0: also commented on those developments.
1: Suffice it to say that some progress has been made, significant progress, although not final progress has been made.
0: Rubio adding that there is still some work to be done if the plan succeeds. He said it could leave us with just a completely open strait, but also one without tolls and would address nuclear concerns as well. Ukrainian authorities say Kyiv came under a massive Russian drone and missile barrage. It comes hours after President Volodymyr Zelensky and the U.S. Embassy warned of an imminent strike. The mayor of Kyiv saying on Telegram that at least two people were killed and 44 injured. And California Governor Gavin Newsom has declared a state of emergency in Orange County as authorities work to cool an overheated chemical storage tank and keep it from exploding. Now, they say the main concern is that that tank, it could fail, crack, releasing chemical onto the ground, or yes, ultimately explode. The tank is located less than a mile from Disneyland's two theme parks. So Dave and Christina, they're just keeping track of the temperature of that.
2: Wild, how much that temperature has spiked from something in the 70s to the 90s, as you say, close to Disneyland, close to Knott's Berry Farm as well. So this is a populated area, and I think tens of thousands of people have been evacuated thus far. Keep an eye on that over the course of the morning.
3: Thank you, Lisa.
2: All right, the Trump administration, as we mentioned, expressing optimism about a potential Iran peace deal.
3: Back with us, we have Jemana Bersechi. Also joining us are Bloomberg's managing editor of America's Weekend, Kevin Whitelaw, and Politico's White House reporter, Sophia Kai. Sophia, you're our guest this morning. Let's start with you. Thank you for joining us. I'm wondering, I think I know the answer, but I'm going to ask it anyway. I'm wondering if we've heard any updates from the White House. You know, we had this Truth Social post, very bullish on potentially reaching a deal from the president last night. And so far, it's been a little bit quiet this morning. Any inclination that this is real and that officials are going to be able to get something across the line in time for us to announce before Monday morning starts?
4: You know, we've got a holiday weekend, so of course Tuesday is another big day, but we've not heard anything since last night. You know, this Iran deal has been very complex, and what we saw White House officials and a lot of White House allies yesterday do was they started batting down criticism from within their own party about contours of a deal that nobody really knows what's in it.
3: A lot of criticism we've been talking about, I mean, not only from very strong allies of the president, including Lindsey Graham, Ted Cruz, and others, but even from Mike
2: Roger
3: Pompeo.
2: Wicker. Roger strong Wicker. Statement from Roger Wicker. Yeah.
3: And a White House official got into a spat with former Secretary of State under Trump, Mike Pompeo, who had been the person, when I was covering him, who was the advocate of pulling out of the original Iran nuclear deal, basically saying, this is not far enough. Either finish the job, or why did we do it in the first place?
4: That's exactly it, including Senator Lindsey Graham. I mean, we saw a spat between Senator Ted Cruz and Alex Bruesewitz, who is an important White House ally. That only raises more questions about what is in the deal, where are the conversations now, and where is the administration's red line about what they're able to accept. I think, you know, very rarely do you see this sort of widespread criticism of conservatives, of their own allies that they've been working with on Iran.
2: Jemana, let me ask you a basic fundamental question here is, what are we talking about? I look at the Wall Street Journal this morning. The agreement, if completed, wouldn't achieve Trump's main goal of preventing Iran from ever acquiring a nuclear weapon. You and the two of us have talked about this over many weeks, the evolving rationale for this conflict in the Middle East. But so central to it, and the refrain we've heard over and over again from the president is, Iran can never be allowed to have a nuclear weapon. Now it seems, again, from the reporting that we're piecing together this morning, that might not be fundamental to this. That might not be a core tenet of this 14-point plan that the president is talking about.
5: Look, it goes back to what we've been discussing over the course of the last 3 months, which is what exactly were the U.S.'s military objectives here? And they seem to evolve and change over the course of the war since the ceasefire. But more recently, President Trump has been reiterating that the main goal was to ensure that Iran would not go on to develop a nuclear weapon. Does this MOU or this framework that's going to be announced address that? We simply don't know because we don't have the details yet. But what has emerged is another central issue that didn't exist before the war, and that is the fate of the Strait of Hormuz. Before the war, remember, ships were passing through unconditionally. There was no concern at all about this key maritime passage. And here we are 3 months later. Iran have identified that this is a key point of leverage that they're going to continue to have over Gulf states and over the global economy. And they are using that leverage to extract concessions from the U.S. on what it would appear to be economic sanctions, on some relief, on the assets fund freezing and so forth. And that is just being addressed in the first phase of these discussions as they're being widely reported. The nuclear file.

0: Another option is for that stockpile to be diluted. And by the way, this is just the nuclear file. We're not even talking about the proxies that Iran fund around the region, which is a clear point of consideration for Gulf states and for Israel. And the other point is the ballistic weapons that they're still sitting on. And yes, the US and Israel have managed to inflict a lot of military damage and industry damage. But Iran still have the ability to go back and rebuild over the coming years. And I think this is going to be a key point of concern as we think about the long-term effects of this war in years to come.
1: Kevin, I do want to pick up on what Jumana was talking about, what we've talked about as well, and that's these disconnects already from the messaging we're seeing from these two governments, especially when it comes to two things. One is the Strait and the other is the nuclear program. New York Times is reporting two U.S. officials said that Tehran has agreed to give up its stockpile of highly enriched uranium, but three senior Iranian officials said the deal said nothing about the fate of Iran's nuclear program, and that's something that's going to be negotiated within 30 to 60 days. Critics of the way these negotiations have been going even before now have pointed out there has been a sequencing issue. If the U.S. wants to do this in stages, it has to give up its leverage, which is the blockade in the Strait, in order to get to those nuclear talks, at which point, why would Iran agree to any of this?
2: Well, look, I think this has been a problem all along where these negotiations have gone on there were nuclear talks. They were then cut short by the attacks. So I think we have a massive, massive trust problem on both sides. We clearly have very different messaging to, in many cases, I think, domestic audiences that about what is in the deal and what isn't in the deal. I think the best way to probably think about this is this may well be a brief ceasefire, whether that's 1 month, 2 months, 60 days is the number that seems to be the most solid at this point. It's unclear if there's any movement whatsoever on any of these key issues we've been talking about. So it doesn't mean that there's a peace deal. It just means that there may be an agreement not to shoot at each other for a little while and maybe allow at least some ships to go through the Strait and at least temporarily ease some of the pricing pressure that we've seen on in the oil markets. That may be what Trump is trying to do there. Look, there's also an outside case that the U.S. is going to put down what it thinks the deal is and let Iran reject it. And then the hawks in the administration will say, well, now it's time to strike again. But it is very clear that Trump is feeling the pressure, the political pressure to get out of this conflict, to stop it. He wants to be done with it. And so if this arrangement, this MOU, the 60 days plan gives him a way out, he may well try to seize it.
3: Sophia, let's talk more about this kind of potpourri of pushback, these posts of pushback from members of the president's own party. I'm curious if you think that those are entirely grounded in principle, if that's how you read those, or incumbent in them is this awareness that the midterms are right around the corner. We've got to get through these runoff in Texas this week. But there's increasing agita among Republicans about what this will mean going into those midterm elections. And I'm curious, when you see that level of pushback, again, does it have to do with longstanding principle, or does it have to do with the fact that the political realities are becoming so difficult for Republicans in particular?
4: Well, I think the president is the person who's really feeling the political realities. I think the people that you're hearing from are people who have principles when it comes to Iran. And I think what they're reacting to is this elephant in the room of, are we in a better spot now than we were before the U.S. struck Iran? And I think most of them are still inclined to support the president's decision to strike Iran in the first place. But I think as they've seen the events unfold, they're seeing, okay, they've still got their nuclear stockpile. They've still got their uranium. And Iran has realized that they've got this new leverage point of the Strait of Hormuz. And I think the energy prices, somebody like Susie Wiles in the White House has been concerned about energy prices even before the Iran war. That has exacerbated Susie's concerns. It's exacerbated the concerns of everybody in the administration who cares about whether Republicans will hold the House. And, so that's kind of where we are. And Trump in particular, he said when he came back from his visit to China, he said, look, Americans don't want another war 5,000 miles away. So he's very cognizant that he kind of needs to come out of this and show the American people that it was worth it. And that second part of was this worth it is something that his own allies are questioning right now.
1: Jumana,

0: I'm wondering how Gulf allies feel about that same question, because you brought up the other big outlying thing that I've seen in none of the reporting from either side about what's in this deal, and that's the ballistic missile program, which obviously is degraded but not put out, and defensive stockpiles are degraded around the Gulf from trying to counter those incoming munitions, especially at the start of the war. The other thing is our colleagues have put together on Bloomberg.com, and if you have a terminal, a very interesting graph on what the state of play was before the war and after the war, and one of the ones that goes from green to red is the Strait of Hormuz, right? Before it was open, it wasn't an issue. Now it's under Iran control or U.S. blockade, and then there are also talks and rumors of Oman and Iran possibly collaborating on a toll system. Is there any guarantee that if Iran doesn't like this deal in 6 months to a year, it has this tool it didn't really know it had before, and that's it can close the strait again? Doesn't it seem like the state of play has fundamentally changed no matter what is in this deal?
1: Yeah, I do agree with you. And I think this, what we will look back at this moment, at this war, as a game-changing war for the region, and namely because Iran have discovered that they have, number one, this huge point of leverage around the Strait of Hormuz. And already on the back of that, you're seeing Gulf countries look to diversify away and avoid passing through the Strait of Hormuz. UAE just announced that they're building another land pipeline that should be completed by 2027 to help transit more of their oil. And so the countries that will stand to recover more quickly are the ones that exactly have that ability to bypass the straits in coming years. Not the case for the likes of Iraq and Kuwait, for example. But the other thing that you mentioned is often overlooked. It's not just about the Strait of Hormuz. Iran has also demonstrated that they can cause a significant amount of both psychological damage and infrastructure damage just by sending over these low-cost drones. And while, yes, most of them have been intercepted, the UAE interception rate very, very high, that's not to say that some of them didn't penetrate through the air defense system and cause a significant amount of damage, which we're still going to be processing and dealing with in the coming months. So I think there is most definitely a concern in the region that having a hostile and angry neighbor on your doorstep is not an outcome that anybody would have wished for, especially because so many of these economies are building up these visions that are underpinned by them being an oasis of stability in a region that tends to be quite unstable. And I think what's happened over the past couple of months is that assumption has been challenged. And that is why, to come back to what you were saying, you have seen this shift in sentiment in the last couple of weeks or so, in that all of these Gulf states, including the UAE, who have been the most hawkish, have actually been pushing for a diplomatic solution because the risk of another escalation is so high and it challenges that economic stability that they've been working so hard to build. Does it solve all the problems? Absolutely not, but it is the more palatable option out of the two options right now.
2: Shibana Bersetchi, thank you very much. Appreciate you joining us this morning. Kevin Whitelaw, Sophia Kai, thanks for your attendance on Bloomberg this weekend on this Sunday morning amidst so much breaking news. Hope to have you back soon. And Christina, again, we are in this waiting posture, waiting to hear more. I think the way that we responded to that post yesterday was, this seems imminent, but we have been here before. We've talked about that over the course of this
0: 100%.
2: Well.
0: And talking to Jeff this morning, Jeff Mason, earlier in the hours, he was saying that they had thought something similar was happening even earlier this week. They had a call set up. They were told to come to a press conference. Usually you get a briefing before this, and that got pulled down as well. So, again, a lot of moving parts. You know, with diplomacy, nothing's agreed to until everything's
2: very
0: agreed
2: true.
0: To. So we'll have to see.
2: The ink is dried.
0: All right, coming up, we're going to speak live with Maryland Congressman Glenn Ivey. That is straight ahead on Bloomberg this weekend, Bloomberg.com, radio, TV, and all our streaming platforms. Stay with us.
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19: Thanks for joining us live on Bloomberg This Week, and I'm Lisa Mateo. Let's update you on today's top stories. Defense Secretary Pete Hegseth delivered the commencement address to graduating cadets at the U.S. Military Academy at West Point yesterday, telling them that they could soon be called to serve in war.
20: And now today, we are going to send you. We're sending you to lead. We're sending you to forge warriors. And we're sending you, perhaps, to war. And you are ready.
19: Hegseth did not specifically mention the war in Iran. He also criticized DEI and what he called woke policies in the military. Congo has suspended flights to the eastern city of Bunia due to escalating cross-border risk from Ebola as the outbreak spreads across three provinces. The U.S. has expanded its Ebola response, announcing enhanced airport screening requirements for travelers arriving from Congo, Uganda, and South Sudan, along with new emergency funding, medical supply shipments, and disaster response teams. More details on the death of NASCAR driver Kyle Busch. His family released a statement saying Busch died after severe pneumonia progressing to sepsis. The two-time NASCAR champion, he died on Thursday. He was preparing to race today at the Coca-Cola 600 at Charlotte Motor Speedway. All 39 drivers will race with a black number 8 decal on their car to honor Busch. And the course at the Indianapolis Motor Speedway will light the pylon on lap 18. Busch was 41. David and Christina.
2: Such a terrible story. Yeah, thank you very much, Lisa. Mm-hmm. Appreciate that update.
0: Thank you, Lisa. All right, President Trump says a potential deal with Iran, as we've been talking about, may now be within reach. Announcing on social media last night that the deal is, quote, largely negotiated and could be finalized soon.
2: But even as the White House signals optimism about diplomacy, there are some major questions that remain about what concessions may be on the table, whether Congress will have any role in these negotiations, and how members of President Trump's own party are responding to the possibility of a deal. Joining us now is Democratic Congressman Glenn Ivey from the 4th District in Maryland. Great to have you with us once again. I'm going to rip up the script here. We're going to get to Iran in just a moment. But I know that you served on the task force on the attempted assassination of Donald J. Trump. And with that experience, I wanted to ask you to comment on what we saw outside the White House yesterday. Somebody who tried to get in, fired a weapon, was shot dead by Secret Service as a result of that. What do you make of that occurrence in complement to what we saw less than a month ago at the White House Correspondents Association dinner? The fact that the president is a target here, reporters are a target as well. How is your focus shaped by the work that you did on that task force?
17: Now, there was a scenario yesterday where really the guy wasn't any place near the president or any intended target, apparently. And I think he'd had two prior incidents like that. He seemed to be someone trying to make a statement more so than actually, trying to get to the president. Butler was a whole different scenario. So that was one where, another inch slightly to the right, he would have been killed. And so, I think the Secret Service has learned a lot from the mistakes that were made at Butler and made improvements and adjustments. But, when the president's out, especially at campaign events or open events like that, those are going to be much different scenarios than when he's in the White House or safely ensconced inside a building with a, extended perimeter around it.
0: After that incident, the president did, I would say tweet, but it's not. It's a Truth Social, saying that, presidents need a safe and secure place, inferring, I think, that this is justification again for the ballroom. You're on appropriations. Do you think the president is going to get that funding, and do you think that's something that's needed?
17: Well, no, I don't think that it's needed. I mean, for example, if you built the ballroom, I guess the suggestion he's making is that every event he would do publicly would be in the ballroom, which of course is preposterous. The president has to go around and, do events out about the country and overseas. So building the ballroom doesn't fix the issues that we saw at Butler, unless he wants to cloister himself in the White House for the rest of his term. And I know that he doesn't. The other part of that, too, is when people are running for president, they haven't been elected yet. We're still going to have the same issues about them campaigning outside of the White House because they can't do it in the White House to start with. That's government property, and you can't do a campaign on government property. So it's a total red herring from that perspective. Whether he gets the funding or not, I think even the Senate Republicans were balking at the amount and the change in the ask. I think initially when he floated this, all the money was going to come from the private sector, which I think is right. Still inappropriate because of potential influence. But, now it's $1 billion from taxpayer money. I don't see why we would want to do that.
2: I love that shade from the House Appropriations. Even the Senate appropriators were balking at that amount. Let me ask you to respond to what we heard from the president yesterday, sort of how you're thinking about the prospects of a deal here. Yes, you sit on appropriations. Your remit isn't strictly in foreign affairs, but you're thinking, I'm sure, about the cost of this war, the widening cost and remit of this war. Where do you think we are in these negotiations? Are you satisfied that Congress at least has enough blanket awareness of what's going on in these negotiations?
17: No, I think we've been totally marginalized. I know there's, their lead House members and Senate members on foreign affairs and intelligence and the like, and the leaders are supposed to get additional information, and maybe they are, but I haven't been hearing exactly what that is, and I think they've been frustrated as well. So the other problem, too, is, there's no other way to say it, but, the administration lies all the time about the status of these negotiations. He's been saying they're close to a deal now for week after week, and nothing seems to happen. And the one time where they did actually float specifics, I think that the things that Iran had proposed were totally unacceptable. I'm hoping we can at least get back to a place where we were as well off as we were under the Obama treaty. At this point, please just reopen the Strait of Hormuz first and foremost. The talk about doing something with respect to the nuclear piece, I don't know that he can get there from where he is. And even then, he lied about, I guess he said in June, I thought he'd obliterated all of their nuclear capability. And here we are again. So it's really hard to know what you can believe from the administration or not. But at a minimum, he needs to include Congress, leadership from this House and the Senate from both parties. Let's work together and see if we can get out of the mess that he's created.
0: Well, speaking of working together, there was a surprising amount of backlash from your Republican colleagues in both chambers last night. responding to even the outlines of this potential deal, saying it didn't go far enough. It left us in a worse place than the U.S. and the region were before this conflict started. Watching people like Lindsey Graham, Ted Cruz, stalwart allies of the president, come out openly on Twitter, on X, and post that this is a bad idea, do you think that helps any kind of coalescence for some of the things that Democrats have been trying to get done, and that is to curtail some of this Pentagon funding or to actually pass a war powers resolution?
17: I think we're going to get the war powers resolution eventually, and I think it's going to be hard for the Republicans to sustain the position that the war should keep going when it's putting so much pain, and financial pain, on the American people. I just filled up my gas tank yesterday in the car, and it was like over $80. And I'm not driving a big SUV. Gas costs $1.50 more than it did just a few months ago. Every American's feeling that, and they're gritting their teeth at the Trump administration every time they have to pay for that tank of gas. So I think that's unsustainable. The problem is he's painted himself into a corner, though. You know, he made big, statements about what he was going to get out of this, and it's not clear that he can get there. And he's put, especially Senate Republicans, but many of my House Republican colleagues as well, in a really tough situation. On the one hand, they want to get out of this war because of the gas prices and the impact and the total unpopularity of it. On the other hand, if he gets out but doesn't, achieve any of the goals that he put out there at the front end, he can't save face. He looks like he failed. I think he's going to have to swallow this hard and try and move forward from there. But I'm not seeing an easy path forward. And Iran has successfully stalemated us, on the ground on this. So I don't know how he's going to get out of this situation. I don't see an exit ramp that's easy for him, but he's going to have to do something. He's going to have to do it fast.
2: I want to get the perspective of Glenn Ivey, former assistant U.S. attorney for the District of Columbia, on this anti-weaponization fund that was announced this week. $1.8 billion here for those who have grievances against the Justice Department, against the federal government. What do you make of that as a former federal prosecutor, and what power does Congress have to constrain this or preclude it from happening? Christina mentioned just a moment ago that the blowback the president has gotten from his party on the prospects of this Iran deal. I should say there was a lot of blowback from members of his own party about the creation of this fund as well.
17: Absolutely. I mean, frankly, I was shocked. I didn't really believe it at first, but, once it was confirmed, I was disgusted. And, former DOJ prosecutors, people who are still there, are shocked. And I think you're seeing that across the board, even with Senate and House Republicans. They just, it's just a shocking thing to do. And it looks like he was targeting the J6 defendants insurrectionists, actually, who had been convicted. I think over 1,500 of them. He pardoned all of them. That eliminated their requirement to pay restitution to the people that they hurt. And now he's going to say, okay, we're going to use $1.8 billion in American taxpayers' money to pay these guys and other, former convicted felons at the same time. I mean, it's disgusting. And the structure of the deal, with the IRS and the Department of Justice, both of whom serve at his pleasure, you didn't actually have any kind of objectivity in there. And to the extent you did, it was the judge. And she expressed real concern about the lack of objectivity and neutrality and adverse, parties in the scenario. But I think the politics for this are going to demand some kind of fix. I know there's a real effort to do something legislative. There's a couple options on the table. I'm not sure which one will play out. But I think at the end of the day, none of this money is going to be used to pay off people like that.
2: You're sure of that?
17: This fund should be liquidated entirely.
0: That's because Acting AG Todd Blanche did an interview with our colleague over at CNN and was asked, in the smaller realm, the viability and legality and ethics of this fund aside, if it does go forward, is there a preclusion for giving money to people who assaulted police officers? And Blanche's response was, well, that'll have to be litigated or decided by this amorphous, undefined committee members who are distributing this money. If you can't stop it, would you at least want to see something that precludes people who have been convicted of felonies or violent acts during January 6th or other incidents being disqualified?
17: Well, you know, certainly, but depending on who else they line up, and the names I've heard, it's just been a real rogues gallery. Michael Flynn, for example, you know, just names that have faded from public view, thankfully, and here they are again. Rudy Giuliani, folks like that. It's like, you know, please give me a break. But, you know, I think it's tax dollars that, you know, they keep saying, for example, he just said a little while ago he didn't care about what's going on with the American public. As far as, you know, the impact and their financial difficulties, we can use that $1.8 billion to do other things, like extend the healthcare tax credits, for example, or extend SNAP benefits, for example. But, you know, he's focused on paying off people who, you know, have really false claims against the United States and shouldn't be getting a dime. In fact, they should be paying the United States the restitution that they owe. So I think this is going to be defeated one way or the other. Might be a clawback. It might be a challenge to the structure of the this board or whatever, because it certainly wasn't established by Congress. I mean, what exactly is it? And, you know,
0: Congressman
17: Glenn Ivey, authorization for the use of the funds from the appropriations committees either. So,
0: all right, Congressman, thank you so much. I'm afraid we're running out of time. Thank you for joining us. We really appreciate your perspective on a broad range of issues this morning.
2: Glenn Ivey joining us there. Coming up, we're going to turn our attention to Texas. That runoff election scheduled to take place on Tuesday. Our Julie Fine joins us next on Bloomberg TV.
1: Here's a real-life story that affects 50% of all of us out there. It's called divorce. If you've gotten divorced and now you're struggling to pay your bills and your credit card debts are completely out of control, you need to call this special debt relief hotline right now. 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
9: I'm Lisa Mateo. Let's update you on today's top stories and a busy day in sports. Aside from the Indianapolis 500 kicking off, the first round of the 2026 French Open underway at Roland Garros in Paris. Now, Coco Gauff is looking to defend her title on the women's side. There's a guarantee to be a new men's champion because Carlos Alcaraz, he's stepping out due to a wrist injury. And that puts Jannik Sinner in the spotlight on the most famous clay court in the game. Also today, the PGA tournament continues at TPC Craig Ranch in McKinney, Texas. Topping the leaderboard is Siwoo Kim at 21 under par. Tied for second is Scottie Scheffler and Wyndham Clark at 19 under par. In the NHL playoffs tonight, the Colorado Avalanche take on the Vegas Golden Knights, and the Golden Knights lead that series 2-0. And in the NBA, the Oklahoma City Thunder battle the San Antonio Spurs. OKC leads that series 2-1. The Knicks, they play tomorrow after beating the Cavaliers 121-108. They lead the series 3-0. But if you're not up for watching sports, you can always head to the movies. Yes, Deadline reporting that Disney's Star Wars, The Mandalorian, and Grogu is heading for a $98 million four-day opening weekend with an additional $69 million internationally. Also out in theaters, Focus features Obsession and Lion Gate's Michael. I think I might do it for the Grogu.
2: Really?
9: Yes, I love, he's the cutest little thing.
2: With the baby yoga.
0: My brother did force me to watch that show, and I did enjoy it, but I really just watched it for the cute little baby puppet thing.
2: Yes. All right, well.
0: No Mandalorian.
9: That's my weekend.
0: Is that your wheelhouse? See, this is how I feel when you guys talk about sports.
2: Oh, okay. All right.
0: Thanks, Lisa. President Trump has his sights set on installing MAGA candidates across the country ahead of the midterms. From Louisiana to Kentucky to Georgia, Republicans who have criticized the president have lost their primary races, giving Trump-backed candidates the Republican slots in November's midterms, and Trump touting his work.
10: MAGA is most of the Republican Party. The rhinos are gone to a large extent. A few of them are still left. We knocked out everybody. We were 38-0. Think of that, 38-0. Who's 38-0? We haven't lost one in years. You want to know the truth?
2: Next up, Texas, where Trump endorsed Texas Attorney General Ken Paxton over incumbent Senator John Cornyn in the state Senate primary. Joining us now is Bloomberg's Texas Bureau Chief, live from Dallas this morning, Julie Fine, and political White House reporter Sophia Kai is with us as well. I believe her will be joining us shortly. Julie, let me start by asking about this astonishing $135 million figure. You've been living this on the ground in Texas, seeing the amount of money that's been poured into this Senate race. What has that looked like on the ground, and how has this endorsement by the president at the 11th hour, how does it stand to kind of upend the work that John Cornyn has been trying to do here? He's known it's going to be a slog to this runoff. How's it complicated his path forward?
11: It's a complicated path forward for John Cornyn right now. This is a very expensive race, as you just spoke about, but most of it, of course, being spent on the Republican side. You know, there were questions whether the president would even endorse. He said he was going to do it immediately after the primary as the runoff began. There were a lot of reports it was going to go John Cornyn's way. However, that did not happen. So I mean, you turn on the television here, you turn on the radio here, there is an ad, there is something related to this race. And all this time, while the Republicans are really beating each other up, this gives James Tallarico time to just raise more and more money.
0: So that's what we've been talking about. It's not just that you always have this problem where you run to the right or to the left in a primary and then you've got to pivot for the general. They're now, you know, the president in a lot of these cases is bouncing the more moderate candidates who stood up to him on different issues, electing someone who's more MAGA and more to the right. So not only are you getting that infighting, but you're also spending money. Republicans are having to spend so much money in these primaries. Is that going to hurt them, especially in a general like this where Democrats have been able to hold back because they only have one candidate at the moment?
11: Well, there was a lot of concern from more moderate Republicans that if Ken Paxton became the nominee, they would have to sink a lot more money into Texas. That concern becomes more and more real for them. James Tallarico has really shown that he can raise a lot of money. However, I covered the race in 2018 between Beto O'Rourke and Ted Cruz. Beto O'Rourke greatly outraised Ted Cruz. That was over $100 million 6 years or almost 8 years ago. That really shows how much a Republican can do with fewer dollars.
2: Let's talk a bit about John Cornyn and how he fell out of the president's favor. We've all seen the post that he's pinned to his ex profile of him reading the Art of the Deal. He made a lot of overtures to the president trying to secure this endorsement. Perhaps he thought he was going to get it. But Julie, walk us through where he has crossed the president of the United States. Why, when Donald Trump sat down at the Resolute desk, he decided, look, I'm going to throw my support behind Ken Paxton and not behind the incumbent senator.
11: Well, John Cornyn said years ago when President Trump was attempting to run again, he basically said, I don't know that he should be the candidate because I am not sure that he is electable in a general election. As you know, President Trump has a very, very long memory, obviously remembering that. Also, after the horrible shooting in Uvalde at the elementary school, John Cornyn was among the group that worked on a gun safety law for Mitch McConnell. So he's been part of the establishment. He was very close to Mitch McConnell for many years. He was spoken of as a possible candidate for majority leader before John Thune received that position.
0: When it comes to President Trump's endorsement, he waited, as we've been talking about, fairly late in this. Is that because, to your point, it wasn't really clear who was going? I mean, Paxton had the edge, but it wasn't huge. Was he waiting to see who would come out on top before he endorsed? And as these candidates then have to run in the general. You know, we saw the president last week go to Mike Lawler's district here in New York, which is usually a Democratic seat. It flipped to Republicans. Is there any kind of concern that the endorsement of President Trump could backfire again in the general, especially when you look at things like the war in Iran, the economy, and gas prices?
11: You know, Democrats have generally felt that it would be much easier to run against Ken Paxton than John Cornyn. It will be interesting to see in the next few months how that does go. But again, Democrats feel a little bit more confident running against Ken Paxton in that general election. Also, Ken Paxton has led in the polls recently. He's been up as much as 3 points, I believe. That may have had something to do also with the endorsement. You have to understand in the Texas primary here, it's a very interesting primary. If you vote in the Democratic primary, you cannot vote in the Republican runoff. If you vote in the Republican primary, you can vote in the Republican runoff. If you didn't vote at all, you can vote in the Republican runoff. Well, it'll be interesting to see how those numbers play out as well.
2: Julie, I don't know what the equivalent of the New York Post is in Texas. You can fill us in on that. But whatever tabloid is there has had a heyday with Ken Paxton's scandals, legal scandals, ethical scandals, digging into his messy divorce as well.
0: Picking up on his impeachment in 2023, and we were told the night before that he was going to lose the trial. And then all of a sudden it flipped, and he's quite a survivor.
2: A survivor. A lot there. As you've listened to John Cornyn making his case, how much of it centers on that? The fact that all of this stuff doesn't even have to resurface, but it's going to be there front and center for James Tallarico to pull from as we look ahead to the general election.
11: It will be there for James Tallarico to pull from, but you have to remember this stuff has been here for years, and Ken Paxton continues to win. I mean, if you live in the state of Texas, it's not tabloids covering it. It's the Dallas Morning News. It's, you know, it's regular publications because these were adjudicated. They were in court. They were in the Texas legislature. So it'd be very difficult not to know about them until right now. Mm.
0: We do have some polling from the New York Times that says if midterms were today, which party's candidate would you vote for? 50% Democratic, 39% Republican, 11% I don't know. How are Texans feeling and where do you see this going?
11: Well, it'll be a very interesting race. You have to understand, though, that a Democrat has not won statewide here since the 90s. No matter who this person is, it's a difficult battle. It's an uphill battle because you've got to move moderates in your direction. You have to move independents in your direction. By the way, the Republicans have spent a lot of time beating each other up. Now it's going to be the turn of the Democrat to really be in the attention span.
2: Julie, great to talk with you. Julie Fine there, our Texas Bureau Chief, joining us from Dallas on this Sunday morning. Thank you very much for that update ahead of that runoff on Tuesday. A fascinating piece in the New York Times today by J. David Goodman, kind of looking at the end of the Cornyn era in Texas politics, sort of what this means, a referendum on Republican politics in the state. And I think, Christina, that'll be the thing to watch here. Yes, who wins this runoff, but what it signals about the flavor of the Republican Party in Texas today and the future of it here in the years ahead.
0: 100%. And great to talk to Julie, too, who covers all this and knows it inside and out. All right, coming up, are college grads souring on AI as they enter the workplace? It's even leading to protests on campus. Lisa Mateo dug into that, and we're going to dig into it as well next on Bloomberg This Weekend. Stay with us. We will be right back on all your various platforms.
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19: Stand on this edge of another technological transformation. It will touch every profession, every classroom, every hospital. I know what many of you are feeling about that. I can hear you. There is a fear.
2: He can hear you, so can we. That was former Google CEO Eric Schmidt getting booed during his commencement speech at the University of Arizona last week.
0: That's right. His comments about technology and how new graduates are being impacted by AI did not sit well with
2: the
0: audience.
2: Well.
0: My goodness.
1: Yeah, you can say that again, guys. So this is happening at college campuses across the country. Students, they're rebelling against AI. They're holding protests at Columbia University, Indianapolis, Central Florida, just to name a few. In a new Business Week article, it was featured in the Forecast newsletter, Joe Constance and Victor Sweezy, well, they write that the unique threat of artificial intelligence what poses to students' education and their hopes of someday landing a job has made the university a powerful crucible for anti-resistance. Well, I spoke with Joe earlier about it.
20: Some of the concerns are... it's very multifaceted. There's a lot of other things that students are worried about. I think there's the climate impact. That's something that this generation really cares about and is very concerned about. And so, you know, they see news about data centers and how much energy those data centers take and what it really takes to power these systems. They're concerned about that. They're also concerned about things like critical thinking. They go to college because they want to develop their critical thinking skills. And I think that they just see sometimes with their peers, if their peers are overusing chatbots, sometimes that means that they're outsourcing the work and the thinking to these tools in a way that they feel like isn't really helping them. And can honestly lead sometimes to a bit of a dependence on these tools. And so they don't like that. And then I think another kind of fierce source of opposition is worry about AI, entering the arts and what that does to art and human creativity. So I think that, yes, the job market fears about displacement are certainly present, but there are a lot of other things that young people are concerned about.
1: Now, at the same time, you have companies that are looking for people who are AI savvy. So don't they need the skills too?
20: Absolutely. That's what I've heard time and again from all of the executives that I talk to. They're looking for young people who know how to use these tools, use them effectively, and are excited about them and the potential that they bring. And they're really looking to, in many cases, to these young people to come in and shake up their organizations because they don't necessarily have preconceived notions of how the work should get done. And so they can come in, use AI, and find brand new ways of doing things. So executives are certainly looking for that. But it's interesting when I've been talking to college students for the stories I'm writing about the job market, they are often deeply conflicted. Some of them say, I am using AI for my internships, but I don't know how to feel about it. Or I'm not wild about it, but I feel like I have to because in order to get a job nowadays, this is what employers are looking for.
1: But let's get into that sentiment because there's a Gallup poll out that kind of breaks it down a little bit more.
20: Mm-hmm. Yes, so this Gallup poll looked at Gen Z sentiment about AI in particular, and it found that even just from last year to this year, sentiment has deteriorated among this group. Last year, almost 30% of Gen Z respondents said that they were hopeful about AI and the technology. And this spring, only about 18% said that they were hopeful. And there's rising anxiety, there's rising anger, in many cases because they see this technology becoming, it's no longer an option. It's something that they feel like they have to use, either in the classroom or in order to get a job.
1: Yeah, and you talk about the classroom. I mean, there's also this whole thing around, using AI in the classroom and anti-plagiarism. I know when my daughter goes to college orientations, they lay out a whole, AI agenda and what's allowed, what's not allowed. It's changing there too.
20: It absolutely is. And I think what's difficult sometimes for students is that different professors will have different policies and sometimes it's not consistent. And so it can be very difficult for a student who, cares very much about not plagiarizing, and following the rules. And so they're very hesitant to use AI in a lot of cases. And yet when they graduate, they're expected to be completely fluent and the most savvy AI user out there. So it can be difficult to understand how to navigate that.
1: How are colleges responding to a lot of these protests that are going on in some of the colleges?
20: You know, I think that, you know, in some cases they're setting up forums to talk to students to try to open up that channel of communication, because I think that in a lot of cases it's mostly coming from students feeling like they haven't been consulted in some of these decisions, they're not being heard. So there's some of that, but I think the main argument from universities is we would be doing students a grave disservice if we didn't include AI in our curriculums in some form or fashion, because this is what employers are looking for. This is where the direction companies are heading. And so, you know, that's kind of how they're trying to adapt.
1: You can read more about this story and get a jump on your week ahead. Subscribe to the Forecast newsletter and Bloomberg.com. And a quick note, I mean, I've been doing the college orientations, open houses. That's all parents have questions about.
2: AI.
1: And that's all the colleges want to talk about. It's the top topic.
2: Of the anti-AI folk music outside the Columbia
3: it's
2: campus.
3: Really fascinating.
2: Here we are.
3: So glad I didn't have to deal with this. Thank you so much, Lisa.
2: Thank you.
3: And thank you to all our colleagues all around the world, literally from South Africa to India, the U.S. to London, who helped us this weekend. 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I'm Christina Ruffini.
2: I'm David Gura, along with Lisa Mateo. We'll be back with you Saturday at 7 o'clock Wall Street time. The Michelle Hussein Show is next right here on Bloomberg Television and Bloomberg Radio.
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23: ABC News, I'm Wayne Cabot. There are now 900 suspected cases in a growing Ebola outbreak that has killed more than 115 people in Central Africa.
24: U.S. officials say they are aggressively trying to contain the largest Ebola outbreak in 10 years and stop it from coming into America. A disaster assistant response team is now on the ground in the Democratic Republic of Congo and Uganda.
23: ABC foreign correspondent Lama Hassan. Since President Trump said that a deal is near to end the Iran war, he's now posted on Truth Social that he doesn't want to rush into a deal. And the advisor to Iran's supreme leader says that Iran has the legal right to manage the Strait of Hormuz. There's a crack in a bulging tank filled with a toxic chemical outside of L.A., but there's no leak, which raises hope that the tank won't blow or cause an environmental catastrophe. This Memorial Day weekend, there remain 11 survivors of Pearl Harbor, the oldest, 106. This is ABC News. The human eye couldn't possibly have called this finish in Indy. The gap, 2/100ths of a second. The winner, Sweden's Felix Rosenqvist, passing David Moulakis with just 50 feet of track to go on a 500-mile marathon on a day that a lot of people were thinking about Kyle Busch. For the first time in years, a Star Wars movie tops the weekend box office. First time in 7 years.
25: Strap in. The Mandalorian and Grogu raked in $82 million this weekend. It marks the lowest debut for a movie in the Star Wars universe since Disney acquired the franchise in 2012. Disney is the parent company of ABC News.
26: Nikki?
25: In second place was the horror movie Obsession with just over $21 million. That's a significant 30% uptick from its debut last weekend.
27: I knew you were different the moment you were born.
25: And in third place, Michael, the Michael Jackson biopic. Mike Dubusky, ABC News.
23: And I'm Wayne Cabot, ABC News.
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9: Breaking overnight, are the U.S. and Iran close to a deal? 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
10: Some progress has been made, significant progress, although not final progress has been made.
9: President Trump says a deal is largely negotiated, but will Iran sign on? We'll have the latest from the region. Breaking overnight, shots fired near the White House. Our Selena Wang was there.
11: Signs to remain far apart.
9: Republican revolt on Capitol Hill.
12: This is just stupid on stilts.
9: Senate Republicans lash out over the president's $1.8 billion fund.
13: We've got a lot of questions about this.
9: The acting attorney general's attempt to answer those questions backfires.
26: The Republican senators were pissed. People were the entire meeting. They were screaming at the acting attorney general.
31: Just to be clear, people that hurt police get money all the time.
9: This morning, I speak with Representatives Brian Fitzpatrick and Tom Suozzi, the bipartisan duo behind the bill to block the fund. Texas Showdown. Our John Quinones looks at a critical voting block that could determine which party controls Congress next year.
32: Are you worried at all about this apparent swing among Latino voters back to the Democratic Party?
9: And the roundtable on what that long-awaited DNC autopsy report left out. And this Memorial Day weekend, a first look at Martha Raddatz's new book, The Hero Next Door.
33: From ABC News, it's This Week. Here now, Jonathan Carl.
9: Good morning. Welcome to This Week. We're tracking two major stories overnight. First, a possible breakthrough with Iran that could lead to the Strait of Hormuz reopening. There's been a flurry of diplomatic activity on this, but as of this moment, it's not clear whether Iran has signed off on the agreement. I just spoke with President Trump about this and asked if he has secured an agreement. He told me he couldn't talk about the deal, saying, quote, it's totally up to me, and that if there is news, quote, it's only going to be good news. I don't make bad deals. And here in Washington, we witnessed a tense moment at the White House late yesterday. Our Selena Wang was there. And Selena joins me now from the White House. And Selena, you were there as shots rang out, clearly audible. I want to play a little bit of that scene.
11: That President Trump has said a deal is close, only for the two sides to remain far apart.
9: I mean, Selena, just horrifying. You hear the sound of that gunfire going on for quite some time. What was going on?
11: Yeah, John, I mean, this shooting was actually happening just meters from where I'm standing right now. And in that video you played, that is the exact place where I'm here right now. I was preparing to go live for World News Tonight. And you notice in the video that I continue talking for the first few seconds of those gunshots because my initial thought was this must be fireworks or something else. Then I heard to get down. So the team and I, we immediately dropped to the ground, ducked and covered. Then we heard Secret Service yelling for us to move, to sprint to the press briefing room. So that is what we did. We were running as fast as we could. The gunshot sounded so close. We were worried as we were running that the gunshots could actually be getting into the White House grounds. Then we were locked down in the press briefing room for more than 30 minutes. We actually went up live for live shots from the briefing room. And then we slowly started to get more information. We're allowed back outside. The president posting early this morning thanking law enforcement and Secret Service for their quick response. On the scene.
9: And we understand that the president

0: concerned about what he's heard about is in this deal. He says if the result of this is that the Iranian regime can still enrich uranium, develop nuclear weapons, and have effective control over the strait, he says the outcome would be disastrous. Now, still unclear what is exactly under discussion. We know that a key sticking point has been Iran's enriched uranium, what is going to happen to the future of the nuclear program. The big question hanging is this all just going to lead to a longer pause, or will it lead to a permanent end to the conflict? Now, Secretary of State Marco Rubio, early this morning, he indicated there could be some announcements and breakthroughs made in the next few hours, but he said significant progress has been made, not final progress.
1: All right, well, certainly unclear now whether or not this agreement is there. We also have heard criticism from the top Republican on the Foreign Relations Committee in the Senate, who says it might not be worth the paper it is written on. And even President Trump's former Secretary of State, Mike Pompeo, already criticizing a deal that hasn't been announced. Selena, thank you very much. Our James Longman is in the region with reporting on what Iran is saying about any deal. Hey, James.
2: Hi, John. Well, although it's still unclear what is in this deal, this may essentially just be an extension of the ceasefire while moving to reopen the Strait of Hormuz. Iran's foreign minister has said there'll be a 30 to 60 day period during which the main issues will be discussed. Iran, of course, has been pushing to end the U.S. blockade of its ports, free up frozen assets, and end the war on all fronts, including Lebanon, while the U.S. wants Iran to give up its enriched uranium. There's been a flurry of diplomatic activity over the weekend with delegations from Pakistan and Qatar, both in Tehran. But there was a feeling here that a return to war was imminent. But sources in Israel, which has been largely shut out of the negotiation process, tell ABC News that the emerging deal appears to be bad as far as the Israeli government is concerned, because it signals to the Iranians how effective their closure of the Strait of Hormuz has been. Israel has been pushing for the U.S. to return to war and retrieve Iran's enriched uranium by force, but it seems the U.S. is convinced that more time for diplomacy is needed. John.
1: All right. Thank you, James. We turn now to Republican defiance. That's a phrase that hasn't been heard much around Washington for a long time, at least not when talking about Donald Trump. But this week in both the House and the Senate, Republicans defied President Trump. In the Senate, for a while, it looked like open revolt. Republicans from the Senate leader on down criticizing Trump's so-called anti-weaponization fund. The former Republican majority leader, Senator Mitch McConnell, saying, quote, "So the nation's top law enforcement official is asking for a slush fund to pay people who assault cops? Utterly stupid, morally wrong, take your pick." When Acting Attorney General Todd Blanche went up to explain it to Republican senators, the rebellion only grew. Senator Ted Cruz described it as one of the roughest meetings he's seen in his entire time in the Senate, with Republican senators, quote, screaming at Trump's acting attorney general. After that, the Senate canceled plans to vote on Homeland Security funding. There was defiance in the House, too, on a planned vote to end the Iran war unless Congress authorizes it. That vote was abruptly canceled and the House sent home for a recess after it became clear that Speaker Mike Johnson just didn't have the votes to defeat it. And the remarkable thing about all of this is where the week started. A week of major political wins for President Trump, including the ousting of his nemesis, Thomas Massie. Both houses of Congress are off now on recess, but as our Jay O'Brien reports, the Republican revolt is not over.
3: Accustomed to keeping his party in line with demands of unyielding loyalty, President Donald Trump now struggling to tamp down on an extraordinary Senate Republican uprising.
4: I just wanted to explain it to us. We don't have any details.
5: There were fireworks at an epic level. There were a lot of Republican senators who were just pissed.
3: The flashpoint, a $1.776 billion fund to compensate President Trump's political allies, designed to pay out claims to anyone alleging they were targeted by what Trump has branded the weaponization of the Justice Department. An unprecedented pot of money created without congressional approval from Trump's settlement with his own IRS over the 2019 leak of his tax returns.
6: I think that there are and will be continue to be a lot of questions around that the administration is going to have to answer.
3: Topping the list of Republican concerns, applications for payments from the fund would likely include some January 6th rioters. including those who attacked and injured

0: More than 140 police officers.
1: I wouldn't give it to people who assault the cops, no.
2: These people don't deserve restitution. Many of them deserve to be in prison. This is just stupid on stilts.
0: Some of the same senators Trump branded disloyal and spent months trying to drive out, now hitting back with the harshest criticism. Like Louisiana's Bill Cassidy, who lost his primary last week after Trump endorsed a challenger, writing, "People are concerned about paying their mortgage or rent, affording groceries, and paying for gas, not about putting together a $1.8 billion fund for the president and his allies." The White House dispatching Acting Attorney General Todd Blanche to quell the dissent.
3: People that hurt police get money all the time.
0: But Blanche unable to win over the senators. Sources tell ABC News even some of Trump's most vocal defenders in public were privately irate, warning Blanche the fund could cost them the Senate in November. One lawmaker telling the acting attorney general, quote, "You created this expletive sandwich, you gotta figure it out." The standoff sending Republican lawmakers rushing home for Memorial Day and scuttling Republicans' plans to pass a $72 billion budget bill to further finance the president's immigration crackdown.
4: Or on this weaponization fund, was this a blunder, in your opinion?
5: Well, it made it much more complicated.
0: It's the latest crack in the president's usually iron grip on Capitol Hill. Several senators also balking at a proposed $1 billion in security funding for Trump's new ballroom, a request now scrapped because of the chamber's rules and dwindling support. But the president shrugging off concerns when asked if he's lost control of Republicans in Congress.
6: I don't know. I really don't know. I can tell you, I only do what's right.
7: And John, in the face of that Republican revolt, President Trump is not backing down, posting just days ago that he, quote, gave up a lot of money, an absolute fortune, in his words, to create this fund. And he says it's justice for his supporters. Meantime, Congress isn't back until June, and there are no signs this showdown will end when they return, John.
8: All right, Jay, I think you're absolutely right about that. This is not one that President Trump is going to back down on anytime soon. Right, Jay, thank you very much. I'm joined now by the bipartisan duo who've introduced the first bill to try to block the anti-weaponization fund. They're also the co-chairs of the House Problem Solvers Caucus, Republican Congressman Brian Fitzpatrick of Pennsylvania and Democratic Congressman Tom Suozzi of New York. Congressman Fitzpatrick, let me start with you. As I understand it, your bill would prevent a single dollar to be paid out from this fund to anybody. Tell me why.
9: Yeah, good morning, Jonathan. There was a statute that was passed back in 1956, Title 31, Section 1304, created the so-called Judgment Fund. Then in 1961 and then periodically throughout the 1960s, it was watered down. Basically, what that statute did, Jonathan, was it turned an appropriation that had to affirmatively approve judgments and settlements by the United States government after they were made, to basically creating a pre-populated fund that the Attorney General has, you know, broad discretion to pay out of. And that statute continued to get worse throughout the 1960s, delegating authority away from Congress towards the Attorney General. And here we are seeing a pretty bad abuse of that discretion. So what Tom and I's bill does is it amends that. First of all, it takes that appropriation immediately and says it cannot be used, not a dime, for this fund. And then the next step will be more broadly going after Title 31 to fix that statute, because that's really the root cause of the issue here.
8: So you probably, I'm sure you've seen this, but President Trump says that he could have settled this lawsuit. After all, his taxes were illegally leaked by a contractor for the IRS. He says he could have settled that for a fortune to himself, but instead, quote, "I am helping others who were so badly abused by an evil, corrupt, and weaponized Biden administration receive at long last justice." So how do you respond to that specifically, Congressman Fitzpatrick, from President Trump?
9: Yeah, the issue here, Jonathan, is the statute that basically bypasses Congress. You know, there are lawsuits, you know, this obviously the statute came into existence for a reason. You know, there's a lot of medical malpractice, you know, tort violations, things like that, contractual disputes that the government settles all the time. But that needs to come. Congress appropriates money. The executive branch does not have a dime of money in its own right. Every dollar that goes to the executive branch emanates from Article One, emanates from Congress through the appropriation process, which we are in now, by the way, and are about to consider the brand new DOJ appropriations. So you better believe that this situation now is going to factor into that debate. But
8: all right, little technical difficulties there.
9: It has to come before Congress.
8: All right, Congressman Swazi, I assume that Speaker of the House Johnson's not going to voluntarily put this on the floor. What's the game plan? How do you get this through?
10: Listen, it's really up to the Republicans to join with the Democrats. Everybody knows this is wrong. As Mitch McConnell said, this is either utterly stupid or morally wrong. And that's the purpose of the checks and balances in government, so that one branch of government does something stupid or wrong, the other branch holds them accountable. And this is clearly the wrong thing to do. Nobody supports this idea, especially in the context of all the problems Americans are facing with the cost of living. They don't want to see a $1.8 billion fund to pay people that beat up cops. So it's wrong, it's stupid, whatever you want to pick, but it's our job in the Congress, in the Senate, and the House, to hold the executive branch accountable. Now, people have been clamoring for that for a while. I think the dam is finally starting to break the closer we get to the elections, and the more people see that they're going to be held accountable to the voters. The voters don't want this, and so we need to give them what we're supposed to do, which is to hold the executive branch accountable.
8: So even if you find a way to get the necessary Republicans on board, and I assume you'll do a discharge petition like it was done with the Epstein files, I assume that's the game plan. But even if you get it past the House, you somehow get it past the Senate, President Trump's not going to sign this thing. So what's plan B? I mean, he's going to veto it, right?
10: I think that, yeah, this is clearly one of those things that I think there will be overwhelming bipartisan support once we can get the discharge petition done, if necessary. So I think that, you know, if you look at the polls, if you talk to your constituents, everybody's upset about the cost of living, about gas prices, about groceries. They don't want to see $1 billion for a ballroom. They don't want to see $1.8 billion for a legal fund that's going to pay off the president's buddies or the insurrectionists from January 6th. They want us to focus on the things that affect their lives. And this is just an abuse. And again, I go back to the same thing because, you know, it's Mitch McConnell saying it. Utterly stupid, morally wrong, take your pick.
8: So Congressman Fitzpatrick, how many of your Republican colleagues support this?
9: Well, a lot of them tell me they support it. We'll see how many actually, you know, join us in the effort by putting pen to paper and putting their name on it.
8: So,
9: you know, that remains to be.
8: Yeah, but let me ask you about that. 'Cause if you succeed here the way, well, the way Massey yep. did, the way Congressman Massey did in getting that Epstein discharge petition, forcing a vote on that, are you prepared for Donald Trump's wrath? I mean, look what he did to Massey.
9: This is about representing our constituents. You know, I represent a very minded district in Bucks and Montgomery Counties, Pennsylvania, and they're going to get independent minded representation. They don't like this fund. They don't like money going to the ballroom, and their voice is reflected on the floor of the House. So I don't worry about, you know, any outside criticism. Everybody's got a job to do. Everybody's right, free to speak their mind. I don't criticize anybody for offering up their opinions, but, you know, my job is to represent the people that sent me here, and I'm going to do that.
8: And what is
10: I want to just say, I just want to say that.
8: Go ahead.
10: I want to just say, John, that Brian has demonstrated this before. He signed other discharge petitions, and other Republicans have joined him on different issues, especially over the past few weeks, whether it comes to Ukraine or whether it comes to some labor issues. We are willing to stand up, and we need our Republican colleagues like Brian, who's done it before, to stand up and say, this is right and that is wrong, and we need to work together to make our country a better place and focus on the things that people care about.
8: And how hot a political issue is this? I mean, judging by the reaction in the Senate, Republicans speaking out in a way we haven't seen them speak out, I get the sense they're concerned about the political impact.
10: Yeah, I think the closer we get to this election, the more you're going to see, and the closer we get to the election, and the more we see this administration not being touched with what the real issues are. The real issues, everybody, you know, it's reported every day. We talk to our constituents, you look at polls. The real issues are about the cost of living. And this is not something that is in keeping with that. This is not something that is being in touch with what people are going on. You know, Bill Clinton was famous. They would say, I feel your pain. Well, this administration needs to feel the pain of the American people. And paying off people on January 6th that beat up cops. I mean, there's one story that I like to tell over and over again. There's a cop was being beat up on January 6th. People saying, kill him, kill him. And this guy comes up, Daniel Rodriguez. He sticks a taser in his neck and tases the police officer. The police officer has a heart attack and now has brain damage from that. This guy went on social media and said, I just tased the you-know-what out of the blue, and I got away with it. He ended up getting 12 years sentenced. The president pardoned him. Now they want to give him money? It's crazy.
8: All right, Congressman Tom Suozzi, Congressman Brian Fitzpatrick, thank you both for joining us. We'll be following your efforts. You bet. Up next, we're just days away from the Republican runoff in the Texas Senate race. But could Latino voters who went for Trump in 2024 flip the states to Democrats in November? Our report from South Texas.
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16: I'm so honored to have President Trump's endorsement. His endorsement, in my opinion, is the most significant endorsement that in my lifetime. So when he endorses, it has a tremendous impact.
17: Ken Paxton would be an albatross around the neck of the Republican ticket in November. If I didn't believe that, I wouldn't literally be running today.
8: Incumbent Senator John Cornyn and his primary challenger Ken Paxton reacting to President Trump's endorsement of Paxton just days before their runoff election on Tuesday. The move angered some Senate Republicans who fear Paxton is an easier opponent for Democrat James Tallarico. That matchup could be decided by a key voting bloc, Latino voters in the Lone Star State who swung sharply towards Trump in 2024. The question now, can Democrats win them back? ABC's John Quinones reports from the Rio Grande Valley.
18: Here in South Texas, the sounds of construction are usually a sign of economic progress. But under the Trump administration, with the president's harsh immigration crackdown and struggle to bring down prices, the construction business has been ground to a near halt.
19: I like to describe it like you're in a boxing ring and you're getting hit with a right and a left at the same time.
18: Mario Guerrero is the executive director and CEO of the South Texas Builders Association and a three-time Trump voter.
19: I've been a Trump supporter since the beginning.
18: But as Donald Trump has carried out his deportation agenda, Guerrero says his business and workforce have taken a hit.
19: We've been dealing with all sorts of different cases like ICE. Having to come into the construction and start asking people for documentation. We also had to deal with the fact that, you know, people with proper documentation were being apprehended as well.
18: Here in the Rio Grande Valley, fear and intimidation dominate the immigrant community.
20: Are your workers here legally?
19: Yes, sir. They're here legally. Yes, sir.
20: And some of them are afraid?
19: Well, yes. Of course they're afraid because, I mean, we're brown, right? And when you're brown right now nowadays, you're being questioned as to what you're doing, where you're at, where you live.
18: Trump's return to the White House was in part driven by historic gains that he and the Republican Party made with Hispanic voters nationwide. Nowhere was that more on display than here in Texas, where Trump won 55% of the Latino vote, 14% more than he won in 2020, and 21% more than in 2016. Along the southern border with Mexico, Donald Trump turned what was previously solidly Democratic territory into a near Republican firewall. Last summer, with Republicans looking ahead to the 2026 midterm elections, they sought to shore up their narrow majority in the U.S. House by announcing new proposed congressional maps in Texas.
1: It's a very simple redrawing. We pick up five seats.
18: Those new maps were signed into law by Governor Greg Abbott, despite backlash from the state's Democrats. The maps took five Democratic-held seats and tipped them in the Republicans' favor.
21: Texas is now more red in the United States Congress.
18: Four of those five districts are majority Latino and were drawn under the assumption that Republicans would maintain their gains with Latino voters in future elections. But Latinos are not a reliably Republican or Democratic voting bloc. And with Trump's approval numbers on immigration and the economy below 50% in most polls, Republicans in Texas are worried that a sharp Latino turn back to Democrats might be on the horizon.
22: At a certain point, there's going to be a pushback.
18: Republican Javier Villalobos is in his fifth year as mayor of McAllen, a border town with a population of about 150,000. He praises the GOP for using the issue of immigration to their advantage, but now fears they've overplayed their hand.
22: When people that are good and productive that have been part of our local fabric are being removed, that made it a little more difficult.
18: As mayor of a town that's 90% Hispanic, Villalobos has seen how Trump's standing with Latinos has changed. And those five districts that Republicans are counting on in Texas to keep their majority in the House, Villalobos says all five could now be at risk.
22: They were changed so that to give a Republican a chance, but I'm not sure it's going to happen.
18: For their part, Democrats are targeting candidates they think can help claw back the support they used to have with Latinos.
23: This was a district that I guess they assumed would never be able to flip back.
18: Bobby Pulido is a five-time Latin Grammy nominee and the son of a migrant farm worker. He believes his campaign for a competitive House seat is built to flip the script for Democrats.
24: What do you see happening with the Hispanic vote come November?
23: Oh, it's going to be a big change, a huge change. I know, you know, the analysts and stuff say, oh, it's a plus 18 Trump district. Nobody's going to ever be able to win it. It's impossible. Well, you'll just see in November how we'll do.
18: Pulido's opponent is Congresswoman Monica de la Cruz. She says her focus on the community, not national storylines, is what matters.
24: Are you worried at all about this apparent swing among Latino voters back to the Democratic Party?
25: Well, I'm worried about making life affordable for the people of South Texas, making sure that I don't look at what's happening in the nation or what may be perceived to be happening in the nation, but that I focus on fighting for the people of South Texas.
18: As for the Democrats, they will need that swing among Latinos to have any chance of winning the state's Senate seat up for grabs in November.
26: This election is our chance to take power back for ourselves and our communities.
18: James Tallarico used strong Latino backing to capture the party's nomination in March and has given Democrats hope that they could win a statewide race in Texas for the first time since 1994.
27: You know, I traveled down to South Texas. I came here to San Antonio, showed up in Latino neighborhoods in Houston and in Dallas, and I listened. I heard about how this cost of living crisis is crushing Hispanic families all over the state.
18: He is keenly aware of how, he says, Democrats have failed Latinos.
27: They took Latino voters for granted in this state. I think about South Texas, the Rio Grande Valley. The Democratic Party nationally just assumed that those voters were always going to vote for Democrats. And there's nothing worse in a democracy than taking a voter for granted or taking a community for granted.
18: The huge prize at stake is a Latino vote that splintered but not shifted. And that makes it one of the most powerful and unpredictable forces for November's midterms.
8: Our thanks to John Quiñones. Up next, the long-awaited Democratic autopsy of their disastrous 2024 election. And the two big things the report doesn't mention.
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8: 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And what was missing from the DNC autopsy? We're joined by our roundtable next.
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8: Let's bring in the roundtable. Former DNC chair Donna Brazile, Notice political columnist Dana Milbank, SCOTUS blog editor Sarah Isger, and National Review editor Ramesh Panuro. So, Sarah, what was it that really actually sparked that revolt that we saw in the Senate?
11: It has been thing after thing of the president taking power from Congress in terms of their legislative power, and now he's taking their appropriations power and at the same time undermining all of the, you know, John Cornyn, a very popular member in the U.S. Senate, in favor of Ken Paxton. Nobody in the U.S. Senate wants to serve with Ken Paxton. And more importantly, they feel that having Ken Paxton as the nominee in Texas could cost them the seat in Texas. Maybe even more importantly than that, the $100-200 million they'll have to spend in Texas defending that seat will cost them the seat in Maine, in North Carolina. So they see this hanging in the balance, and that Donald Trump, supposedly the leader of their party, does not care whether their party maintains control, is popular with voters, is doing the things they came into office to say. They're having a revolt against his leadership.
8: And Ramesh, you have the list of Republicans in Congress who have been targeted by Trump is growing. I mean, this has to come back to haunt you. I mean, you know, it was Bill Cassidy who was defeated. I mean, an embarrassing defeat after Trump endorsed his opponent, John Cornyn, Tillis, who decided not to run after Trump made it clear he was going to oppose him. I mean, Rand Paul is probably up. I mean, he's got to be upset over the way Thomas Massie, his ally in Kentucky, was. There are a lot of Republicans that are unhappy with their leader.
12: They're caught in a very bad dynamic now. If you think about all of Donald Trump's recent political successes, they're all triumphs within the Republican Party.
8: Yeah.
12: His standing with the general electorate is bad, and it's been getting worse. And these Republicans in Congress are aware of the fact that they've got to face the general electorate in November. And they see things like this so-called anti-weaponization fund, and they see, A, it looks weird and it's unpopular, but B, it's also not in keeping with the public's priorities. So the kind of argument that you're seeing from Senator Cassidy, the outgoing Republican, and Congressman Suozzi earlier on this show, which is voters are concerned about their gas prices, and this guy is talking about sending money to his fringiest political allies. That is a very bad message going into the election.
8: And Dana, what is it with this trend that we've seen with Republicans forced out, either by losing a primary or not running, suddenly showing this courage to stand up to Donald Trump? I was thinking we need a new term. We used to call these lame ducks. These are brave ducks. Or you've got a way with words. What do we call them?
14: They're not exactly profiles in courage. And I mean, we've seen this happen repeatedly, right? A guy loses his primary, and suddenly he's a changed man. And you do get the sense, if you could give the Republicans on the Hill truth serum, they would behave in a very different way. There is a chance that it does change after the primary season is over, when Donald Trump can't hurt them anymore. And I do think that this rebellion, I don't want to get too excited because we've seen these rebellions happen before and fizzle out. But it's not about, like, we're standing up for our Article 1 prerogatives. It's, as Ramesh was saying, it's because they're worried that their hanging is coming in November, and the president has come. You know, he says, you know, I'm not concerned about the financial situation of Americans, but it turns out he is. He's concerned about Mike Lindell's financial situation and Enrique Tarrio. And he's, you know, so at the same time, people are worried about groceries and gas and health care and housing. He's now got this slush fund going to his followers on top of the $4 billion he's made for himself and his family through crypto, through 3,000 stock trades, and now his sons are apparently selling drones to the Air Force. So it's that message, that bringing in money for himself and his cronies while the rest of the country is really struggling. That's why Republicans in Congress.
15: And I noticed you didn't mention Marjorie Taylor Greene.
8: Yeah.
1: and perhaps many other Republicans who've decided to get out of town or retire versus have to day in and day out have to pledge their loyalty to one man and not the Constitution. Look, Sarah, last week you said something and I went back and looked at the settlement suit that came about in the Obama administration. This stinks. It's a brazen theft of taxpayers' money. This is a settlement that was created in the back room. The president was dealing with himself, dealing with his administration, and now we're being told that Congress will not be able to overturn this, but Congress may be able to get one of the five people that will be able to dispense the funds.
8: Consulting, still appointed by the attorney general, but they will be able to consult.
1: Many of the men and women who were assaulted that day at the Capitol, I knew not only as a former congressional staffer, I knew because they are men and women of valor, and this is very disrespectful to them. But look, Donald Trump knows how to wield power. And if you don't follow him, and if you don't suck up to him, and if you don't agree with everything he says, guess what? He's coming for you. So the note to Democrats, guess what? He will treat Republicans the same way he's treating us.
8: Well, the acting attorney general, if he does actually get nominated, may have a slightly tougher time getting confirmed in that Senate after the performance up there. But I have to ask you, Sarah, because you worked at the Justice Department. You were a senior official in the Trump Justice Department. We are seeing something play out right now where they are actually erasing the records of these cases against these people who were convicted of violent attacks on police officers. I think we have the a website here. This had been on the DOJ website. This is about one of the people convicted who used bear spray against Capitol police officers. And now if you go to the website, you get an error page. It's been erased. And when this was pointed out, the Justice Department basically said, damn right, we're taking down the propaganda. They're erasing the memory and the record of what happened on January 6th.
11: Yeah, I mean, he who controls the history controls the future. This is a problem for the Department of Justice, and hopefully Congress will actually fix it. I mean, as you heard from those two members in the Problem Solvers Caucus, this is up to Congress. They created this permanent and indefinite judgment fund. I talked last week about how Barack Obama had abused that at the time in the first Trump Justice Department. We banned sue and settle and third-party settlements, this idea of sort of self-dealing with your friends to give money to your political allies or to go around the legislative or regulatory process to create new rules because of a settlement. That's obviously been ditched and now turned up to like not even 11, like a 20 on the amp. This is unlawful in so many different ways. It's hard to do them all in a Sunday show. But the two big things are, one, Trump was dealing with himself, therefore it wasn't a settlement. And two, these people who have not filed lawsuits at all because they are time barred. They had a 2-year statute of limitations and Biden's been out of office for 18 months. So how can you draw from the settlement fund, the judgment fund, for something that is not a settlement and are not judgments?
1: And let's not forget Charles Edward Littlejohn. I had to write it down, Littlejohn, in 2024, pleaded guilty, and he's serving 5 years in prison for releasing Donald Trump taxes.
8: Yeah.
1: But now Donald Trump and his family, his business and whoever will be exempted from being audited for the rest of their lives.
8: Right. That's a whole other aspect.
1: That is why this is brazen and wrong.
8: Do you mind, Don, if we turn to the Democrat, the DNC autopsy about what went wrong in 2024? I mean, just to hit a subject near and dear to your heart.
1: I would much rather talk about phase one of the so-called Iran settlement. Of course, there's so many other things I would even like to talk about the NBA playoff. Look, it's a cold case, right? It's a cold case. Somebody want to re-examine the body? And you get this forensic examination with no summary, no conclusion, no footnotes. Ken Martin, the chair of the Democratic Party, was absolutely right to distance himself from it. In fact, it should have been redacted, like most of the Epstein's files. It should be put in a time capsule. Give it a bottle of wine. It is just utterly embarrassing. But here's what Democrats want. Democrats want a party that fights, a party that can rebuild and regain the trust of the American people, that can focus on the issues that the American people care about. This is an inside the beltway, kind of like who did this, and I'm not going to become part of the circle.
8: But wait a minute, though. I mean, don't you need to learn the lessons of the previous failures, not to repeat them?
1: Is that not a body to look at?
14: Yeah, maybe you want to learn from them, but I don't think this achieved that. Now, we can stipulate that this
8: would
14: not have happened.
8: Was the blank conclusion the first hint?
14: This would never have happened in Donna Brazile's DNC. Are the finances there so bad that they couldn't actually hire a proper medical examiner to do this autopsy? It's like they got this butcher to come in and do this half-baked report. I don't understand the whole concept. I don't understand why it was released. It's also like, why did Democrats lose? Well, it's like Captain Obvious, right? Why did incumbent parties all around the world lose at that time? There was high inflation. And that was coupled with the problems of, you know, Biden staying in the race too long and the backlash against a black woman being the Democratic nominee. There you have it. Pretty simple right there.
8: But wait a minute. As I understand it, the report does not address Biden's age and that decision. And Ramesh, you pointed out it uses the word inflation, but it doesn't actually talk about inflation.
12: That's right. It uses the word inflation only when it's talking about campaign spending. It wants to compare it, which is
8: what Americans care about.
12: Right, exactly. John is absolutely right. It's inside the beltway. It's like the consultant's talking about what consultants did and how they spent the money and not about any of the issues that kept a majority of Americans from voting with the Democrats. And I do disagree because I don't think it's totally obvious. I think that Democrats do need to grapple with, in particular, the way they mishandled immigration during the Biden administration and the way the public reacted to that. And the pendulum swung again, and the public's unhappy with the way Trump is approaching this. But I think there's an underlying vulnerability there that the Democrats need to address before 2028.
8: And Sarah, just to be fair, you were at the RNC when you did the autopsy of the 2012 loss, which didn't exactly set the course for the future of the Republican Party.
11: No, it did not, and maybe that will be a lesson for Democrats. I mean, look, everything is heading their way for this midterm election in terms of fundamentals of the economy, of the unpopularity of the person in the Oval Office. And yet, Republicans don't have to outrun the bear. They just have to outrun the actual Democrats on the ticket who have proven over and over again that they will snatch defeat from the jaws of victory.
1: Take a look at what happened in Georgia and take a look at what's going to happen in Texas. Democrats have
8: See. Up next, my conversation with Martha Raddatz on her remarkable new book, Profiling the Heroes of the September 11th Generation. We're back in a moment.
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8: As we mark Memorial Day, my co-anchor Martha Raddatz is out with a new book, The Hero Next Door, Stories of Patriotism and Purpose. I sat down with Martha to discuss some of the remarkable stories in this book and why she chose to focus on the 9/11 generation of heroes.
17: I have stayed in touch with so many of the people I cover over the years, and you suddenly realize who they are and what they've done since and how long you've known them and how extraordinary their stories are.
8: The thesis of your book, as I see it, is that you just don't know who the heroes are.
17: You don't know who the heroes are, and this 9/11 generation, there are a lot of heroes. Whatever you think about politics, whatever you think about the wars, it's the people who fought them, the people who did the best they could do. Many were injured, there were lost, there are families in here who lost loved ones, there are people who are caring for a son who was badly injured in the war. This generation is no less great than the greatest generation, and I just feel people should read about it and read about these people and the resilience they still have today.
8: And you touch on the humility of these heroes. There's a passage right in the beginning of your book that really struck me. The one sure way to spot a hero may be to look for the ones who insist they aren't.
17: Exactly right. I mean, I think people think, oh, there's our superhero. Yeah. They're going to be this big brawling Marine or, you know, the guy, cocky guy moving down the street. It is rarely those people. It really is. And the ones I have met are really these quiet heroes who want to say, no, he did most of the work, or it was the teamwork, or all of us together. And that's true. That always is. But there's always somebody who's leading the way, and that's what has happened with these people.
8: And you talk about a Sergeant Little who you saw in Iraq, who terribly injured, lost both of his legs, and you end up at his bedside in the hospital, and at one point you turn to him and you say, when did you realize you were so badly injured? And his line, I mean, I almost teared up reading it. "Ma'am, they aren't bad," he said with a smile. "I'm alive."
17: Exactly. What would be anybody's worst day of their life was Mark Little's best day, he said, because he lived. And that is how he has lived ever since. He got blown up by an IED. I was actually there when he arrived in the medevac helicopter to the combat support hospital. It was gruesome. It was gruesome. And yet he was saying, man, my mom's going to kill me. She didn't know I was in danger.
19: Your mom's gonna kick your ass.
17: He continued on in the Army, believe it or not, and not out there patrolling the streets of Baghdad, but he served. He continued to serve. And when he got out, he started something called Warrior 360, which helped veterans get money immediately. He walks on prosthetics now. He's married. He is the happiest guy you will ever meet.
8: Incredible. There's something that comes through in this book, and that is, you have a reporter's eye for detail, and you write about going to the 20th anniversary ceremony of 9/11 at the Pentagon, and you notice these two guys in the audience, and you take a picture of them. Tell me about that.
17: I didn't know anything about them, but I wanted to share that picture with them because it was clearly an emotional day for them, and I got their information. Kevin Schaefer, Steve Workman, didn't ask them what had happened. I vaguely said, you know, he was in the Pentagon and he survived. But I didn't want to intrude on their moment. And then I got a call from the CIA saying that Kevin Schaefer, because of that photo, because of that moment, because I didn't intrude, I think, wanted to share his story with me. And the remarkable story about what he had done since that day. Kevin was horribly burned in the Pentagon. He barely survived, and he was the only survivor in his group in the Navy Command Center that day.
8: I mean, there were 42 people that were killed in his unit? He was the sole survivor.
17: He was the sole survivor around that area, absolutely. Barely found his way out. And Steve Workman is that guy who ran towards the fire and smoke to see if there was anybody alive, and found Kevin Schaefer, skin falling off his arms, his chest, his uniform melted to his chest, and pulled him out of there and did everything he could to keep Kevin alive. And Workman visited him every single day until he got out of Walter Reed.
8: And what's amazing about this story is, first of all, Steve Workman had never told that story until you were working on this book.
17: I found him.
8: But the other part is that Schaefer played a critical role in the hunt for Osama bin Laden.
17: So it's the reason the CIA called, because Kevin, unbeknownst to me certainly, and almost everybody else, had gone to work years later for the CIA. And he ended up on the high-value target team looking for bin Laden. So Kevin Schaefer, who bin Laden almost killed, watched bin Laden take his last breath as he watched in real time that raid by the SEALs while sitting at the CIA. One of the first people he called? Steve Workman. We got him, man. I might not be able to tell you this right now, but we got him. Go turn on your TV.
8: Incredible. And Martha has many more compelling stories in her book, including the military families who have sacrificed so much. The Hero Next Door is out on Tuesday. We'll be right back.
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23: This Sunday, dealing with Iran. President Trump says a deal with Iran has been largely negotiated, with final terms still being worked out. Is the war over? Plus, primary payback. President Trump tightens his grip on the Republican Party as his critics inside Congress are pushed out of the race and punished for breaking ranks.
24: There is a yearning in this country for somebody who will vote for principles over party.
25: We knocked out Massey.
23: What does it mean for the future of the party and the midterm fight ahead? I'll talk exclusively to Republican Congressman Thomas Massey of Kentucky. And funding backlash, a growing revolt on Capitol Hill over President Trump's spending priorities, including a White House ballroom and a $1.8 billion so-called weaponization fund.
26: This is corruption that has never been more blatant.
27: I mean, this is just stupid on stilts.
23: I'll talk to Democratic Congressman Ro Khanna of California. And gender gap. Our Meet the Moment conversation with Reshma Soojani, the founder of Girls Who Code and CEO of Moms First, on the fight to empower women and girls.
29: 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It's a feature, not a bug.
23: Joining me for insight and analysis are NBC News Chief Foreign Affairs Correspondent Andrea Mitchell, Amy Walter, Editor-in-Chief of the Cook Political Report, former Homeland Security Secretary Jay Johnson, and Mark Short, former Director of Legislative Affairs for President Trump. Welcome to Sunday. It's Meet the Press.
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23: Good Sunday morning. President Trump is facing a number of pressure points this morning on the world stage and at home, including trying to find a way to end the conflict with Iran, as his director of national intelligence, Tulsi Gabbard, resigned Friday, the fourth cabinet secretary to leave her post in less than 3 months. Meanwhile, on Capitol Hill, fallout is growing over the president's so-called anti-weaponization fund, with Republicans canceling votes on DHS funding and leaving Washington early. The controversial plan, launched through the Justice Department, would open nearly $1.8 billion in taxpayer money to claims of government weaponization, including from some January 6 defendants who were pardoned by the president.
31: Under what circumstances would it ever make sense to provide restitution for people who were either pled guilty or were found guilty in a court of law? These people don't deserve restitution. Many of them deserve to be in prison.
32: I think that there are and will be continue to be a lot of questions around that the administration is going to have to answer.
9: I got to tell you, the Republican senators were pissed. People were the entire meeting. They were screaming at the acting attorney general, and he was trying to lay out the legal basis.
23: The president reacting to senators who pushed back on his plans.
33: But are you losing control of the Senate, sir? Are you losing control of the Senate, Senate Republican?
34: I don't know. I really don't know.
23: The tensions on Capitol Hill building among Senate Republicans after the president's decision to endorse Texas Attorney General Ken Paxton over longtime Senator John Cornyn in the Republican Senate runoff in Texas. Still, Mr. Trump feels emboldened politically, tightening his grip on the party and celebrating the downfall of one of his Republican targets, Congressman Thomas Massie, who he saw as disloyal for breaking ranks over the Epstein files. Massie lost his primary race to a Trump-backed opponent Tuesday night, the president taking a victory lap on Friday.
0: Oh, I had a good night the other night, right? We knocked out a bad senator from Louisiana. We knocked out Massie, a horrible, one of the worst Republican congressmen ever. We knocked out somebody in Georgia, Raffensperger. We knocked him out. We knocked out everybody.
23: And joining me now is Republican Congressman Thomas Massie of Kentucky. Congressman Massie, welcome back to Meet the Press.
2: Thanks, Kristen.
23: Thank you so much for being here. I do want to get to your race in just a moment, but I have to start with that developing news on Iran. President Trump posting on Saturday that an agreement with Iran has, quote, largely been negotiated. It's unclear what exactly has been agreed to, whether any deal would directly address the issue of the nuclear program, which, of course, is at the center of the war with Iran. So far, no final deal has been announced. But, Congressman, would you support a short-term deal with Iran?
2: Well, I was the author of the first war powers resolution to get us out of Iran. My constituents are hurting. Gas is almost $5 a gallon. Diesel's almost $6 a gallon. And the farmers here in Kentucky can't afford the fertilizer to put on their field. So, heck yes, I would support it. We don't know what the terms of it are, but if Lindsey Graham and Ted Cruz are crashing out last night, I'd say it's probably a pretty good deal.
23: All right. Well, let's turn to the big news. The reason why you're here, you did lose your bid for re-election this past Tuesday after serving seven terms in Congress. Why do you think you lost this race, Congressman?
2: Well, listen, since the day I got to Washington, D.C., I've been doing this job like I thought people wanted you to do it. I read the bills. I didn't give my voting card to the speaker. I've never given it to a president. I don't even give my voting card to the Freedom Caucus. I vote for people over party. And, you know, that means 10% of the time I vote against the party. I've exposed a lot of things in Washington, D.C., the cronyism. I would say, you know, and also bankrupting our country, whether it's Republicans or Democrats, I point out how they're bankrupting our country and how these are all fake fights. They love to divide us. I think the biggest crime I committed against the swamp, Kristen, was showing the American people that somebody on the right could join somebody on the left and get something done, which is releasing the Epstein files that everybody knew needed to be done. That's probably the only bill that's passed Washington, D.C. in the last 10 years that lobbyists haven't written. It was written by me and Ro Khanna, and we used the pressure of the American people to cross the aisle and get things done. That's when they decided I had to be taken out, that I was becoming effective. So they wanted to eliminate me. And by the way, they couldn't buy my vote in 14 years, so they bought this seat. This was the most expensive race in congressional primary history. And at the end of this race, we were spending more per day, my side and the opposing side, we were spending more per day than most entire congressional races are spent for the entire cycle.
23: Wow. It's just extraordinary to put it into that context. You reference the Epstein files, the fact that you and Congressman Khanna, who I'll be speaking to next, pushed to have those files released. You also broke with President Trump on other key issues, voting against the so-called Big Beautiful Bill. You're opposed to the Iran war, as you just stated. Congressman Massie, was it all worth it?
2: It was absolutely worth it for me. Now, I don't think it's going to be worth it for the party. Look, the left, some people on the left have Trump derangement syndrome. They call it TDS. But there's a growing number of people on the right who have a form of TDS called Trump disappointment syndrome. And I think what's going to happen to the party this fall is they've disenfranchised a large portion of that constituency that Trump assembled to get us in the White House, in the Senate majority, and in the House majority. They've alienated MAHA by kowtowing to the pesticide manufacturers and the pharmaceutical manufacturers. They've alienated the fiscal hawks by running DOGE out of town. They've alienated the people who don't want to fight another war for other countries. And so I'm worried that in November, this is going to cost the party a lot. But for me, it was completely worth it. And I've got 7 more months to keep going against the grain, which means voting for principles and for people over party.
23: Let me ask you big picture, because you have said that you vote with Republicans more than 90% of the time. You split when you think it better serves your constituents. One of your constituents told a local reporter this, quote, "I just got to the point where I couldn't support him anymore. I saw Massey as almost what they would popularly call a rhino, Republican in name only." What do you say to that voter and others of your constituents who might agree with him?
2: Well, they spent at least $20 million, maybe $25 million against me. And what they did is they expanded the pool of voters. And there were a lot of misinformed, uninformed,

0: like from podcasts and other sources. So they won this race by fooling my voters and expanding the base of people who vote to the uninformed voters. But look, I got 45% of the vote in spite of this tremendous headwind. That means 45% of the party still believe in the ideals that I believe in and have espoused in Washington, D.C.
1: Let me ask you about something that you said in your speech on Tuesday night. You said, quote, if the legislative branch always votes with the president, we do have a king. Do you believe there is still room in the Republican Party for Republicans who vote independently?
0: You know what? Even the Freedom Caucus has caved at this point. They used to, basically the Freedom Caucus was formed so that 30 or 40 Republicans would have safety in numbers. They have no safety in numbers now. The principal ones are running for statewide office. They're getting out of Congress. I think there is room, though. You just got to go up there and vote your conscience. And you know what? I've inspired a whole generation of state representatives and city councilmen who are running for office. They send me direct messages. They send me emails. They've been inspired. I do believe there's room in the party, maybe not in Washington right now, but the next wave that's coming up, they're going to vote for people over parties.
1: Well, I want to ask you about some of the issues now, Congressman. As you know, this week we did see Republicans in Congress actually reject some of President Trump's priorities, refusing to vote on funding for both his ballroom and that $1.8 billion so-called anti-weaponization fund. Some of the strongest opposition, quite frankly, that we have seen from members of Congress, Republicans, to President Trump to date. Do you think that the party is beginning to break with President Trump?
0: Well, listen, they're worried about their own political mortality. It's true you can take out Republicans in primaries, but Republicans are going to be very vulnerable this fall. The ballroom, I mean, that is such an egregious waste of money. We were told that it would be funded with private money initially. I like to joke that Miriam Adelson spent so much money in my race, they have to ask for taxpayer money for the ballroom now. I think it's a slap in the face of Americans. The president was bragging on the Roman architecture when, in fact, we're operating like a Roman empire. We're overextended overseas with our foreign aid, with our foreign bases. We're spending money that we don't have. And the gasoline and rent and groceries are so high that people can't afford it. I do think it's dangerous to indulge in these things like a gold-plated ballroom in Washington, D.C., while Americans are suffering.
1: Let me ask you a little bit more deeply about the anti-weaponization fund. The president is asking for $1.8 billion to support people who he says have been unfairly treated under the previous administration. This would include January 6th rioters. Congressman, do you support taxpayer dollars going to those who attacked police at the Capitol and attacked the Capitol on January 6th?
0: Well, if you're going to create a fund, it has to be voted on by Congress. The president can't do this by executive authority. Our founders would say, no, you can't do that. Listen, though, people have been harmed on the left and the right. Their First Amendment, Second Amendment, Fourth Amendment, Fifth Amendment rights have been violated. And I do think that they should have some recourse.
1: But would you rule out giving money? Would you rule out giving money to those who attacked or assaulted police officers?
0: The solution isn't to hand out money. The solution is to change the laws of this country where if you have been harmed, that you go before court and you hear both sides of this. And you could adjudicate those things about whether the person deserves the money or not. But that's what's so hard, is it's so hard to go against the federal government, whether you're on the left or the right. We need to change the laws when they infringe on your First Amendment, for instance, or your freedom to travel, or your freedom not to be vaccinated, that you put in laws where there's liability for the people that force that, whether it's private or government.
1: Congressman, we're almost out of time. Couple more here. I want to ask about the Epstein files. As you've noted, the speech and debate clause actually protects you from being prosecuted for whatever you say on the floor of the House. You have named names in the Epstein files in the past. Can we expect you to name more names in the coming weeks and months?
0: Yes. Todd Blanche is violating the law. There's still millions of files they haven't released. We know from talking to the victims' lawyers that their own 302 forms haven't been released. We know the files have been over-redacted. I have released at least

0: three names of billionaires who are implicated in this. I don't think it's possible to get to convictions with Todd Blanche at the top and with the FBI director, Kash Patel, at the top, because they've effectively both perjured themselves by saying that there's nobody else in the files. Even Melania doesn't believe that. The First Lady knows that Jeffrey Epstein didn't act alone. And here's the great thing, Kristen. Whether I'm in Congress or not, the Epstein Files Transparency Act is a law, and it goes on for years. So if we can't get this attorney general and this FBI director to do the right thing, the next ones who take those seats are obligated by law to release the files that these individuals are not releasing now.
1: Congressman, I want to ask about your political future. Some of your supporters were chanting, "President, President," as you delivered your speech on Tuesday night. Are you considering a run for president in 2028?
0: I will not rule out anything, and right now I'm not going to rule in anything. Look, I've spent the last 5 days on my farm with my grandkids and my cattle and my peach trees, and it's a pretty nice life. I don't know if I want to screw that up again. I've been in Congress 14 years fighting. Every hour that passes, I get decompressed a little bit more. It's like coming up from the bottom of the ocean. And I'll take some time and decide what's next. But I think I will stay engaged in some way or shape. Maybe it's from the outside. I've been exposing what's going on in Washington, D.C. for years, and I'll keep doing it.
1: Congressman, I hear you not ruling a potential run for president out. Would you run as a Republican?
0: I won't rule anything out. I won't rule out a run for county commissioner. I used to be the county judge executive here. That was probably the best job I ever had in politics. I would encourage people watching this show to act locally and to run for local offices. We can make a difference. There's 3,000 counties in this country. Run for one of those offices. We got to change it at the grassroots first.
1: All right. Well, when you make your decision, hopefully you'll come back and share it here. Congressman Massey, thank you very much for joining us this morning. We really appreciate it.
0: Thanks, Kristen.
1: And when we come back, Democratic Congressman Ro Khanna joins me next.
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1: Welcome back. And joining me now is Democratic Congressman Ro Khanna of California. Congressman Khanna, welcome back to Meet the Press.
14: Thank you for having me on, Kristen.
1: Thank you for coming back. I do want to start off by talking about Iran. As I was just discussing with Congressman Massey, President Trump has said that they may be close to reaching a short-term deal on Iran. Would you be supportive of a short-term deal that doesn't directly address the nuclear program but allows for more negotiations?
14: Kristen, on this Memorial Day, let me just begin by paying tribute to the men and women who made the ultimate sacrifice and gratitude to their families. The answer to your question is yes, I do believe we need a negotiated deal. Thomas Massey and I, as he mentioned, actually had the Iran War Powers Act 2 months ago. We would have avoided this war. Food prices wouldn't have gone up, gas prices wouldn't have gone up, and we could have done this negotiation. But I've always said that I would support negotiation, and it's time for this war to end.
1: Well, let me ask you about the War Powers Act, because House Republican leaders abruptly canceled a vote to limit President Trump's war powers in Iran. It came just days after the Senate voted for the first time to advance a similar measure. Do you believe there are now enough votes to pass the War Powers Act in the House?
14: Kristen, I do. It was a bit surreal last week. I mean, first they delayed the vote by 45 minutes to 60 minutes, and then they just pulled the vote. And the reason is that now, unlike when Thomas and I introduced the resolution, there are a lot of Republicans who believe the war should end. They've talked to farmers who say the price of nitrogen, ammonia, urea are through the roof because of the blockades and control of the Strait of Hormuz. They know that the price of gas is up, the price of diesel is up, and they're hearing it from their constituents. So this is putting pressure on Trump to get a negotiation. And it's why Congress matters. Even when we don't get a vote through, we do put pressure on the president. Hopefully this war ends. And I've always said I would support a negotiated end to the war.
1: All right. Well, let's talk about Congressman Massey. You've worked closely with him, including to push for the release of the Epstein files. Congressman Khanna, what was your reaction to his defeat this week?
14: Sadness, disappointment. Thomas is a real friend. He's a good man. And he was taken out for two reasons. One, he had the courage to go after some very powerful people in working with me to get the Epstein Transparency Act passed. As he mentioned, that's historic bipartisan legislation that finally got justice for the survivors. And he had people spend millions of dollars and had the president of the United States after him. And second, he worked with me to stop this war in Iran. So for taking on the Epstein class and taking on war, he basically lost his seat. And I admire his courage in taking those positions.
1: All right. Well, let's talk about some other issues. President Trump, as I just discussed, was facing Republican pushback this week over what the president referred to as an anti-weaponization fund to pay people who claim to have been unfairly targeted by the government. Here's how Vice President J.D. Vance defended the $1.8 billion fund this week. Take a listen.
15: Anybody can apply for it. Republicans can apply for it. Democrats can apply for it. As you know, the President of the United States has pardoned a number of Democrats who he felt were actually subject to this lawfare. I mean, if Hunter Biden wants to apply for this particular fund, he is welcome to.
1: The vice president says this should be bipartisan. What is your reaction to what the vice president had to say?
14: You know, I feel sorry for J.D. Vance. I mean, they're trotting him out to defend policies he knows are defiant of common sense. They're trotting him out to defend the Epstein class when he actually was one of the advocates for releasing the files. They're trotting him out to defend this war in Iran when his whole career he was against these wars. And now they're trotting him out to defend Donald Trump stealing taxpayer dollars to give to his political allies. I mean, I'm sure if J.D. Vance was asked in honesty, he'd say, why aren't we giving this as a check to people whose gas prices are going up? But for his own ambition, he has been so convoluted that he's basically become the spokesperson for very unpopular policies.
1: Well, let me ask you about one of the big headlines for Democrats this week. Of course, the DNC autopsy report. It was commissioned by the DNC. It was shelved. And then it was finally released amidst a lot of pressure and pushback. We're going to talk about what was not in the report in just a moment. But first, I want to talk about what was in the report. The author writes, quote, "At times, it seems Democrats are trying to win arguments while Republicans are focused on winning elections. Democrats operate in an ecosystem defined by reason, even in cycles when the electorate is defined by rage." Do you believe Democrats need to completely overhaul how they think about running and winning elections, Congressman?
14: I don't think we need to give up reason. I think more Americans probably want reasoned debate in this country. But we do need to recognize that the status quo has failed, that this is a system that has created massive inequality, that the economy is lopsided and unfair, and it's not working for many working class and middle class Americans. And too often we've run status quo establishment candidates who have been unwilling to call out an economic and political system that has failed.
1: Well, the report also found, quote, "The White House did not effectively support Vice President Harris over 3.5 years to improve her standing before the candidate switch." You served, of course, on the Biden-Harris 2024 National Advisory Board. Does that ring true to you?
14: Well, look, I have great admiration for Vice President Harris. I campaigned my heart out for her. I do believe that in retrospect, had she been in Pennsylvania, Michigan, Ohio, talking about the economy and been the lead for the president's economic policies, the Inflation Reduction Act, the American Rescue Plan, the CHIPS Act, perhaps we would have done better. But we need to look forward now. And looking forward, we need to have an economic message that actually is talking to the working class folks who have been shafted and that's taking on a system that has been rigged.
1: Congressman, as you know, a number of Democrats are now calling on DNC Chair Ken Martin to resign. Do you agree that he should resign, that it's time for new leadership for the DNC?
14: No. Ken Martin is a Paul Wellstone Democrat. There are two things he's done that I actually agree with. One, he said no super PACs in Democratic primaries. We shouldn't have what happened to Thomas Massie happening in our primaries, where we have all this money coming in Democratic fights. And two, Ken has said we shouldn't have superdelegates picking our nominee. So for those two reasons, I agree with him. Now, could he have handled this autopsy better? Absolutely. He has said he should have. Should he be working more with state parties to make sure they're funded into 26 and 28? Absolutely. But I don't believe he should resign.
1: All right. Let me ask you finally about the Supreme Court after its ruling limiting voting rights. You called for term limits for justices and for expanding the court from 9 to 13 seats once Democrats regain full power of the government. But you have seen this redistricting back and forth play out. If Democrats expand the court, if they were to have control of both chambers, what's to stop Republicans from doing it once the tables turn again?
14: Kristen, first we need to talk more about this Supreme Court decision. This is a Dred Scott court. They have engaged in the fastest rollback of black political rights since Rutherford Hayes ended Reconstruction in 1877. One third of African Americans in the Congress's seats are being threatened. They're doing it to Jim Clyburn in South Carolina, to Benny Thompson in Mississippi, and across Alabama and the South. And we are not speaking up loudly enough, strongly enough against a court that is really rolling back civil rights. I do believe if you combine term limits on the court and the expansion of the court, where every president gets two appointees, you would depoliticize this, you would stand up for the Voting Rights Act, and you would stand up for basic American democracy. But this is an assault on John Lewis, Dr. King, and the civil rights legacy, and the Democratic Party needs to run against this court and call this court out.
1: All right. Congressman Ro Khanna, thank you, as always, for being here. We really appreciate it.
14: Thank you, Kristen.
1: And still ahead, growing GOP pushback on President Trump's agenda. The panel is coming up.
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1: Welcome back. The panel is here. NBC News Chief Foreign Affairs and Chief Washington Correspondent Andrea Mitchell. Amy Walter, Editor-in-Chief of the Cook Political Report. Jay Johnson, Secretary of Homeland Security under President Obama. And Mark Short, former Trump Director of Legislative Affairs. Thanks to all of you for being here today. Andrea, I have to start with you on Iran. President Trump posting on Saturday that it seemed like a deal was close. We haven't heard anything, any update really since then. What are you hearing? Could there actually be a deal?
3: There could be a deal, but it's not really a deal. It's a memorandum of understanding, and it leaves so much still to be negotiated. So, first of all, on the nuclear issue, which is so critical, what are they going to do about getting all of that enriched uranium out? These are volatile canisters of radioactive gas. Will they give up the stockpile? Will they give it up and let it be taken out? Will they agree to no further enrichment, and for how long? I mean, the nuclear piece is so important. The president has made such a big deal out of it. The Strait of Hormuz, that's critical to get that open. So are they going to charge fees for tankers that go through, and how do fees differ from tolls, which the president has ruled out? They certainly are not getting back to what existed before the war started. And when you talk about the Iranian assets being unfrozen, how does that differ from what the president has been so critical of the Obama administration for doing? You know, and that's taking the maximum pressure off of them. I think that they underestimated the degree of pain that Iran was willing to withstand. They certainly underestimated, in listening to Israel about going into this war, what the regime would look like at this stage, because it's much more radical. As each layer got eliminated by assassination, you have worse people to deal with, arguably, inside Iran. They got rid of the political leadership. And what do they really have to show for it? And it's going to take months and months to get back to the prices. It is not that the prices will come down with a ceasefire. Plus, Israel is furious about this. Will they really stop attacking Hezbollah in Lebanon and go along with this ceasefire? That remains to be seen.
1: It sure does, Andrea. And Israel's not the only one who's furious, Mark. There are a number of Republicans, hawks within the Republican Party, who say this short-term deal would be disastrous for all the reasons Andrea's laying out. Let me read you one who posted online, this coming from Roger Wicker, chairman of the Senate Armed Services Committee, who posted the rumored 60-day ceasefire with the belief that Iran will ever engage in good faith would be a disaster. Everything accomplished by Operation Epic Fury would be for naught. President has a lot of voices in his ears right now. Mark, who's he listening to?
4: Well, he listens to a lot of different voices. That's part of the challenge. But, you know, Kristen, on this Memorial Day weekend, when we honor the fallen, there's 241 servicemen killed by the Iranians, including 220 Marines in Beirut. There are hundreds more that were killed by and manufactured car bombs and roadside bombs in the war in Iraq that were manufactured in Iran. If we in this Memorial Day weekend are capitulating to Iran and basically sending multiples of what Obama sent in $1.7 billion in cash, the frozen assets are significantly greater than that for a vague promise that they'll one day, you know, allow investigators to look at the uranium or get it out. The whole purpose, the president said many times, was to ensure they would never have that uranium capacity. I think there'll be a lot of Republicans who'll be quite disappointed and quite unhappy. But there'll also be a lot of Iranians who have been looking for America to stand with them. And if we flee, then they're going to be in a position where they're going to be more slaughtered in Iran. And a lot of the people that we have relations with in the Middle East that have stood with us in recent years, I think will be concerned, because they'll think Iran's coming after them if America leaves.
1: Secretary Johnson, what about that? How would this play on the world stage?
5: I regret to say that I think that whatever moral authority we had as leader of the free world may be lost, and no deal, I think, can restore that. Let's not forget that on the first day of this war, one of our missiles hit a school, killed over 100 children. Our president threatened genocide on Easter Sunday, provoking the Pope. Mark, I'm going to disagree a little bit. I fear we've turned 93 million Iranians against us, the so-called Great Satan. Gas prices globally are gone up, not just here in the United States. And we're leading, I regret to say, by the example of our power, not the power of our example anymore.
1: Amy, talk about the politics of a potential deal. Here we have gas prices surging, and I know you've been watching every single poll number. They've been dropping, including on his handling of the economy, the number
6: especially
1: one issue.
6: Especially on the issue of inflation. Before the attacks in Iran, the president's opinions of the president on how he was handling inflation were already underwater by about 25 points. Today, it's close to 50 points underwater on his handling of inflation. So if you're a Republican up in 2026, you definitely are seeing Iran as an anvil on your chances in the midterm. The possibility of gas being more than $5 a gallon going into the election was a real stressor. Potentially, this takes that off the table. And I think it was beyond just the numbers writ large. Remember, this was an unpopular war among the broad public, but it wasn't that popular among Republicans, even as voters were sticking with the president. His strength with his base is there on the issue, but the enthusiasm for showing up to vote was dampened a lot by this war.
3: Just very briefly, the Gulf leaders with whom the president spoke yesterday were, despite some of their internal rivalries, which we know about, they were united in saying, get this over with. They are so worried because Iran has the capacity to retaliate against them. They did not want a resumption of bombing.
1: Well, so striking that they want this deal. And as you point out, Andrea, Israel does not. Staying on this idea of divisions within the Republican Party, Republican senators also growing very frustrated with President Trump over this weaponization fund. In fact, Senator Ted Cruz weighed in on this. Let's take a listen to a little bit of what he had to say. I'll get your reaction on the other side.
7: And I don't know exactly what will happen, but we will see the administration announcing at a minimum a modification of this, because if they don't, they've got a full-on revolt in the Senate.
1: Mark, this has been remarkable because we did see a break. Is it being overstated? How do you see this rift between President Trump and Republicans on the Hill right now on this issue?
4: I have no doubt that there are people that have been politically prosecuted, Kristen, on both sides. But we've talked about this number about 1.8 or more than 1.7. It's actually 1.776. Some idiot thought it'd be clever to say, well, harken back to the nation's founding 250 years ago. And to think that we're comparing people who assaulted police in the Capitol, who were trying to ensure the certification of election and democracy, to those who lost their lives, their treasures, their sacred honor in forging a country out of a wilderness 250 years ago against a monarchy to ensure the greatest democracy ever could live. This is so idiotic and so stupid that, of course, there's going to be a lot of Republicans upset about this. And what you've already seen is what should be a slam dunk for us in passing a bill to fund ICE and CBP. It puts us in comparison to Democrats who are weak on border security. Has already been derailed because of this. And there'll be more things derailed if they continue to pursue this stupid idea.
1: Well, Jay, some lawmakers are saying, Republicans are saying, is this even legal? That's one of the critiques.
5: I'd say it's barely legal. The way it's structured, it draws upon the judgment fund, which is managed by the Department of Treasury. It's a standing fund, multi-year money. You can fund things that are not lawsuits out of it under the proper circumstances. But Congress has the power of the purse. Congress, with this one paragraph bill, could easily undo it. But it's also rich in irony. The prime applicants for this would be Jim Comey, Tish James, and the Congressional Six, who the Trump Justice Department tried to prosecute and couldn't.
1: Amy, one of the things that makes this rift so interesting, we really saw it start earlier in the week when President Trump decided to endorse Attorney General Ken Paxton in Texas over Senator John Cornyn. They have a runoff on Tuesday. Republicans saying this could make Texas a toss-up, effectively, if Paxton
6: Everything
1: wins.
6: That we're talking about right now whether it's the fund or whether it is the ballroom, which you highlighted earlier,
8: yeah.
6: or this decision. These are roadblocks that the president is putting in the way of Republicans. These are own goals. This did not have to be this way. And I think the biggest question in Texas, because there's no doubt, Republicans and Democrats agree, Ken Paxton is the weaker candidate. The big question is, will the president put his money where his mouth is? His super PAC has more than $300 million that right now is sitting there waiting to be spent. Texas sucks up money like nowhere else, and Ken Paxton is not a strong fundraiser. He's going to need a lot of outside help.
8: All right, guys, great conversation. Thank you so very much. Still ahead, our Meet the Moment conversation with Reshma Soojani on the fight to empower women and girls. Stay with us.
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1: Welcome back. Former Congressman Barney Frank died this week. During his more than three decades in Congress, Frank became one of the most influential and outspoken voices on Capitol Hill. He was a trailblazer for gay rights, becoming the first member of Congress to voluntarily come out as gay. And he later helped lead the overhaul of Wall Street regulations after the 2008 financial crisis. In 2015, Barney Frank joined Meet the Press to discuss his memoir and reflect on his years in public service.
14: I started out in thinking about politics when I was 14, thinking, I'm gay, so I'm probably never going to get that influential in politics. But I'd like to be because I'd like to make these changes, more economic fairness against discrimination. And as I said, by the time it was over, I had become very influential. I was chairman of a committee, lasted long enough. Being gay was not an obstacle. The problem was government wasn't influential anymore. The notion that government can be a positive force in our lives, that's lost power, and that makes it very hard for me to see the objectives that I would like in our society to accomplish.
1: Congressman Barney Frank was 86 years old. Reshma Soojani has spent her career fighting for girls in the classroom and women in the workforce, founding nonprofits Girls Who Code and Moms First. She was named one of Time's 2026 Women of the Year for her work on women's rights. And her upcoming documentary, No Country for Mothers, advocates for paid leave and affordable child care. I sat down with Soojani for a Meet the Moment conversation about closing the gender gap in technology careers and why she's teaching girls to be brave, not perfect. When did you know that you wanted to really dedicate your life to fighting for women's rights?
15: Probably from the time I was a little girl. You know, my parents came here as refugees. They were expelled from Uganda in 1973, 90 days to leave the country or they'd be shot on spot. And so I knew from the time I was a little girl that I wanted to give back, that I, you know, that this country had literally saved my parents' life. And I loved it so much that I wanted to do something to make it good for everybody else. Girls Who Code was really inspired by my father, you know, wanting to march into the middle class and saying you can be a doctor, a lawyer, or an engineer, because those were the jobs that gave you the opportunity to be able to do that.
1: Well, let's talk more deeply about Girls Who Code. You founded this nonprofit in 2011. You wanted to address, as you say, the gender gap in technology. Well, let's look at where it stands now. In 2026, women make up 35% of STEM employees in the U.S. Women earn 26% of degrees in engineering, 23% in computer science. How is Girls Who Code working to increase those numbers?
15: So when I started Girls Who Code, there was like less than, you know, 1% of girls were interested in going into science, technology, engineering, math. And for me, it was not just about closing the gender gap for the sake of it. It was about giving girls an opportunity to get jobs into the future. We have taught 860,000 girls to code in the United States. We've reached millions across the world. So these problems are solvable. Now the thing is we got to protect the progress that we've made.
1: How early should girls be starting? Is there a too young of an age to get girls excited about coding?
15: It's so important to get them at the youngest of possible ages to tinker and to take things apart, to fail, to push themselves, to not only, you know, move towards things that they think that they can ace, but to know what failure and risk-taking feels like. We have to teach young women courage. And the thing about courage, it doesn't always feel good. It doesn't feel like you're Tom Cruise, you know what I mean? And you're getting flowers thrown at you. It feels like rejection. It feels hard. And that's what I love about STEM education, is that it's that annoying process of doing it over and over and over again until you get it right.
1: Moms First. Let's delve into that. Yeah. That's your nonprofit that fights for paid leave and affordable child care. The United States, and I think a lot of people would be surprised to know this, is the only major industrialized country that does not guarantee paid leave. How is that possible? What are you doing to address that?
15: I mean, it's unconscionable. You know, one out of four women go back to work 2 weeks after having a baby. We're also the wealthiest nation that puts the least amount of money into childcare. And mothers in America, quite frankly, have been getting conned since the ink dried on the Constitution. And, you know, what do I mean by that? Like, why does work end at 6 and school pickups at 3:30? You know, why do I pay more for my child care than I pay for my mortgage? Why do one out of four women go back to work 2 weeks after having a baby? The reason why we don't have child care and paid leave is because we haven't built a mother's movement that's across all aisles, across every single divide, to say enough is enough and to demand it. And I think on child care, we're really close.
1: You do. You're optimistic.
15: I am optimistic because I've seen what's happened in Vermont, in New Mexico. I saw what we did with Governor Hochul and Mayor Mamdani in New York. I was just speaking to, you know, Governor Moore. And we know that this has got to happen because child care is the linchpin of affordability. 55% of Americans are in debt because of the cost of child care. Families are drowning. And so that is the one thing that we can do as a country to reduce people's costs.
1: You've said people are being priced out of parenthood because of the high cost of child care. What we're discussing is having a child now a financial decision as much as it is a personal decision about building one's family?
15: I mean, it's absolutely a financial decision. I mean, look, 500,000 women left the workforce because they couldn't afford child care. And I think young families see that and they say, we're pricing them out of parenthood. And that's happening also, again, and we are the wealthiest nation that doesn't have paid leave and child care. Think about that. We're spending billions for bombs and pennies for children and moms. And you know what? Parents see that. And they're paying attention. And they're choosing not to have families.
1: You talk about being a warrior. And you've spoken openly about how you struggled with fertility while you were building Girls Who Code. How did you get through that period? And what did you learn during that period?
15: You know, I wanted to be a mom more than anything. And it just wasn't easy for me. You know, I had more miscarriages than I could count. And, you know, I went through this kind of, I would say, phase where I would get the bad news, you know, be in the doctor's office, not get the heartbeat, and I would just come on a TV show like this, stand in front of a group of children, like, I just would perform. When I was trying to have my second, I just couldn't do it anymore. And I stopped, and I asked for help, and I started, you know, sharing my story. But here's the thing, it's like, we make it so difficult for people who want to be parents, in terms of the price of IVF, in terms of the ability to like live in a society, in a country that will hold you. I'd rather tell someone I had cancer than just say I went through a miscarriage, right? And then when you become a mother, we make it so damn hard.
1: I wanna look to the future a little bit and get you to talk about this idea that you have promoted, brave, not perfect. What does that mean? What is that message that you are trying to send to little girls, women of all ages?
15: So the thing I learned in building Girls Who Code was that, like, bravery is an anecdote to perfection. And the metaphor for bravery was coding. Like, so many girls came to our program, they had never coded before, and they're like, I can't do this. Mm-hmm. And then after a week, after 2 weeks, when they made the sprite dance and they built a website, they're like, I can do this. That is what we need right now. We need people to do brave things, brave small things, and brave big things. I learned my bravery muscle. I ran for Congress. I've lost office twice. I'm like a serial failed politician. But that the fear of like going out there and losing so spectacularly was just such a gift because it didn't make, I'm like not afraid of anything anymore.
1: And a note before we go this Memorial Day weekend, we want to extend a special thank you to those who have served and those who have made the ultimate sacrifice for this country. That is all for today. Thank you so much for watching. We'll be back next week because if it's Sunday, it's Meet the Press.

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2: ABC News, I'm Wayne Cabot. It's only talk, nothing concrete, but news that Iran and the U.S. are closer to a deal on reopening the strait and getting Iran to hand over its highly enriched uranium has oil lower by 5%. Bullets flew tonight outside of a Congolese hospital at the center of the worst Ebola outbreak in 10 years. People demanding the bodies of loved ones. 900 cases now suspected, 115 deaths. A bulging chemical tank in Orange County, California, seems to be less likely to blow. Now that a crack has emerged, Fire Chief T.J. McGovern says that could be a good thing. Felix Rosenquist takes the Indy 500 by passing David Malukas on the last turn of the very last lap to win by 2/100ths of a second. And that is the tightest margin in Indy history. This is ABC News. So many car shows and beach trips got completely washed away for so many Americans this soggy Memorial Day weekend so far. And more to come for some. However, ABC meteorologist Danny Beckstrom says some of us will be seeing a drier Monday.
3: Days of downpours all across the east. So the ground is saturated, but heavy rain does not let up from Louisiana to West Virginia. We have flood watches posted from New Orleans up through Atlanta, even as far north as West Virginia as the downpours continue. That flood threat focuses on the south, where the northeast gets one more push of moisture in the morning before finally some recovery as we warm up and dry out in the afternoon.
2: The Justice Department acknowledging now that it is taking down from its website news releases about criminal cases on January 6, saying the information is partisan propaganda. A super missile hit Ukraine's capital region for the first time, a third time Russia's used it during the war. Several are dead in the rubble, many wounded. The missile flies 10 times the speed of sound, so fast Russia says it can't be intercepted. I'm Wayne Cabot, ABC News.
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1: Emily Harrison is the founder and director of the Akashic Academy, a modern-day mystery school empowering humanity to reclaim personal freedom through the Akashic Records. We're learning all about them tonight. I'm learning all about them for the first time. Emily is tapped in, and I want to get to your caller, so let's just dive in, shall we? And I'm going to use some of the instinct that Emily was telling me to use, and I think we should go west of the Rockies, and let's talk to Sharon in beautiful Arizona. Hey, Sharon, welcome to Coast AM.
2: Well, thank you. It's beautiful talking to both of you. I have a quick question for you, Emily. I've had a Reiki done approximately 15 to 20 years ago, and I found out a lot about myself then. But now I'm wondering what my next step is. A lot of things I had sort of knew as a child what was going to happen to me has happened. And many of them have been fantastic. So I was just wondering, what is my next step? Because I'm getting to that point where I'm tired of waiting.
3: Right on, Sharon. Thanks for letting me in and serve you here. So the guides are saying, what do you want to do? It's your choice. And you have passed enough lessons. You've attained enough mastery in this life to know what you're doing. And you get to choose now. So you getting really clear on what would be fun for you. So here are the two questions. Anybody who's looking for next steps in your life, ask yourself these two questions. First of all, what would be wildly fun for me? Because joy is the navigational system that we want to install now. That's what's going to really help us take our power back and be in our highest timeline. And that's the invitation for you, Sharon, is to be in the timeline of your highest potential. Okay? So what would be wildly fun to me? And then

0: cosmic records and bigger concepts that we can understand that actually bring more power into our field. However, that doesn't automatically get unlocked for us. We got to do our work, all right? Because everything, especially here on this planet, can be weaponized, right? It's one of the reasons the Akashic Records are hidden in plain sight, and only those who are doing the work will this illuminate in their field.
1: Well, that's kind of clever setup.
0: Yeah, right? Right? Cool stuff. And here's how they're also, it's ensured that we're not going to weaponize them, is because the more we love ourselves, the more we have unconditional love for self, that we see that God energy in others as well, that's when we will truly preserve life consciousness at all costs, and we will only use this for the highest good of ourselves and everyone connected to us. So the more we devote to that, you know, quest of self-knowledge and truly learning about ourselves so we can love ourselves, the more awareness and intelligence that becomes available to us.
1: Let's take a quick break and come back with some more calls with Emily Harrison when we come back on Coast to Coast AM.
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1: Tonight, Emily Harrison and you on the phone. Let's go to Gino in St. Louis, Missouri on the wild card line. Hey, Gino, welcome to Coast AM. You're on with Emily Harrison.
5: What do you think? Three people from Missouri on the phone at the same time. Is
1: that crazy? Missouri.
5: Emily, what town are you from?
0: Louisiana, Missouri, which is between St. Louis and Hannibal, right on the Mississippi River.
5: Right. Yeah, and I know, I think Rich, you're from the Hill, I think, or somewhere around there, right?
1: Yeah, in Florissant. I grew up in Florissant, but my folks are from the Hill, yes.
5: Anyway, here's my question. I'd like to get a reading. I was going to ask a question, but I think I need to get a reading. I'm 70 years old. I'm a gruff old guy who kind of tears up at movies and at the end of reading books and stuff that are good. And I've always thought that my grandmother was watching over me. Can you give me a reading?
0: Yes, your grandmother is definitely here right now with you, Gino. And there's like a particular sign or symbol or totem that she brings through for you. So notice when you see that and connect with her. Also, imagine

0: that you're talking to her in her own voice. And you're going to begin to develop a relationship. She actually has a lot of messages that she wants to bring through for you in terms of how intuitive you are. She was psychic. Was she psychic?
1: I don't know. She was Polish, and I couldn't understand her.
0: Oh, okay. The fact that you're crying now, too, this is beautiful. So I'll invite you. It might sound kind of weird. I do this all the time, though. We're going to lick the tears. So, you know, you wipe them from each eye, the left eye, the right eye, and then lick them. And here's why, okay? So think about the tears that are coming out of the eyes. This is crystallized information. This saline, the salt, the tears, it's crystallized, right? And it's coded information from your body. The left eye, the right eye, we've got masculine and feminine side. So we're going to get logical information, intuitive information from these tears. And the reason that you want to ingest the tears is an ancient term called alchemy. Okay, alchemy is turning, a lot of people think about turning lead into gold, but what we're actually doing is we are taking a substance that's corruptible and turning it into something stable. All right, so when you eat a piece of bread, your body naturally begins to digest it, right? It's alchemizing it. So your body is a natural alchemy machine. So Gino, if you'll lick and ingest those tears and then notice what comes up in your mind, your thoughts, it's projecting from your soul into your body, into your field. It's intelligence for you. And it's going to be intelligence that's revealed from those tears. Does that make sense?
1: Yes, it does.
0: Cool. Enjoy. Have fun, my friend.
2: Wow.
1: Thank you.
2: Right on, Gino. Good looking out over there in the Midwest. Now let's move it around a little bit. Well, I guess we're going to stay in the Midwest. Let's go to the wild card line. Let's talk to Suzanne in Minneapolis. Welcome to Coast AM. You're on with Emily Harrison.
3: Hi, Rich. Hi, Emily. Emily, I was wondering if you could connect with my guide, Mr. Fetzer. And I'm kind of in a weird place right now, and see if he has any advice for me.
0: Yeah, he says, let's tune your vessel back up so that you can hear him more clearly and get that information directly yourself. And he's got a really particular, like almost like a staccato kind of voice, and the energy is buzzing in my body in a really interesting way. And he says that the gateway to open for you, Suzanne, is the heart, and that you're storing some unforgiveness right now in your heart. So does that resonate for you?
3: I'm storing unforgiveness.
0: Yes.
3: Unforgiveness. Yeah, I think so, yes.
0: Okay, so are you willing to know what it looks and feels like to experience yourself in a state of complete freedom and forgiveness?
3: Yes.
0: Yes, so say yes now. Cool. And then close your eyes, Suzanne, and wipe, like windshield wipe back and forth. Doop, doop, doop. Clear the field. Good. And what do you notice now on your body?
3: I didn't notice anything. I'm sorry.
0: No, that's okay. I'm noticing a buzzing that's moving all through my being right now.
2: So particularly in your hands. Do you feel it in your hands?
0: Oh, yeah. My hands, like, they're pulsing at my palms.
2: So I was trying to tap in for her, and that's where I felt it is in my hands.
0: Cool.
2: I don't know if that means anything.
0: Suzanne, yeah, slow down and just see if you can notice it and perceive it and invite it. If you don't feel it yet, that's okay. You don't have to trick yourself into it. Just invite it and be like, okay, I'm open to feeling it. Cool. Go play, Suzanne.
3: Yeah, he just said everything's going to be okay.
0: Yes, you heard him. Yes. Good job. Yeah. Okay. You got
3: Thank
0: this.
3: Thank you.
0: Yeah. My pleasure.
2: Well, I love those messages. The everything's going to be all right message is the best in the world. Do mm-hmm. that one. Let's go into the international line. Maria in Toronto. Hey, Maria. Welcome to Coast AM. Thanks for listening. Welcome to the show. You're on with Emily Harrison.
4: Hello. I wanted to ask about my soul mission, but there's a particular dream I had 40 years ago where I was told my twin soul, or I connected with the twin soul that saved me from being burnt as a witch in the Middle Ages, and I had a dream about this. And his name was Emmanuel. I don't know if you pick up anything with that.
0: Okay, so first of all, I got really excited when you talked about your soul mission. And then this dream coming through with Emmanuel, and there's definitely like a very specific energy moving in my field. And what the guides are saying right now, Maria, is one of the challenges that a lot of humans experience when it comes to twin flame and soulmate and that archetype of energy is that we can feel as if we are incomplete without it. And we can go on a search that can keep us in a quest of longing and looping, karmic looping. So be mindful of where there might be karmic looping coming up for you. And when it comes to that soul mission, there definitely is an invitation there to, again, step into what would feel adventurous and light your soul up. Do you know what that is?
4: Okay. I want to help the animals.
0: Yes.
4: And what the, and the, you know, the way we treat them, I want that to change.
0: Yes. Okay, so the excellent. So I can see the persecution connection here. Okay, so what the guides are saying is think about yourself as the Emmanuel, and it's no coincidence when that name came in, I did hear a ding ding ding, and the frequency of that name is that you get to show up as Emmanuel now for the animals and rescue them from persecution by giving them a voice. Is also what I'm hearing is that you also have a unique ability to translate and communicate what they're actually saying. Are you an animal communicator?
4: I believe so. I feel a strong connection with them since I was quite young.
0: Excellent. Okay. So the guys are saying just let's do a take two right now and let's step into this timeline. And rather than, yeah, I think so. I do this to myself all the time when I notice myself in a little bit of doubt. I'm like, yeah, I am. Let me do a take two. Maria, are you an animal communicator?
4: Yeah, it's just not as obvious, I guess, as animal communicators I hear here on
2: the I don't think
4: coast.
2: That's what she was looking for.
0: Yes,
2: she
0: I
2: just
0: am.
2: Wanted to just,
0: yeah, the,
2: So, yeah, get confident on that one, Maria. You got this. Can I ask you something that Maria said that Emily, I don't think I've heard before. Soul mission. What is your soul mission? How do we know what our soul mission is? Is it just that, what you just talked about?
0: Yeah, so our soul mission is how we get to show up and serve the planet. And we're leaving legacy here on the planet. Like whether a lot of people think legacy means that you got to write a book or no, just like we can download intelligence from the Akashic Records, we're uploading intelligence as well. Oh, I just got chills through my whole body.
2: Mm-hmm.
0: So our soul mission, like I said, everybody has chosen to be here right now. And our mission is to write the records, write the highest blueprint of humanity in whatever way we see fit as creators, as artists. We're here to embody what is exciting for each one of us. And I believe that, you know, when we're born into this planet, we know what that is. Our inner child knows. And so I encourage people, go back to your childhood and get clues from childhood. I mean, I used to teach my stuffed animals things. I used to dream to be an astronaut. I also played an entrepreneur, like artist entrepreneur, where I would take the phone calls and then make the paintings. So go back to your inner child and find clues.
2: How cool is that? Hey, can I try one with you since I'm learning about all this stuff?
0: Uh-huh.
2: Okay.
0: I love it.
2: Okay, I'm going to try one. I want to take Natalie on the wild card line, or Natalia, sorry. And Natalia, I don't know what you're calling about, but as soon as I saw your name, I smelled some kind of food that you cook that either your son or somebody around you that maybe isn't in a state right now used to love. I don't know what that is. I don't know what that means. And I'll let Natalie take it from there. But does that make any sense to you?
5: Wow. Can you hear me? This is.
2: Yeah, we can hear you.
5: This is Natalia, and yeah, I've called before and talked with you. Thank you guys so much. My son Levi is in a semi-comatose state.
2: Oh.
5: And I was, yeah, and so I actually am not able to cook because I'm staying in my camper. I'm been down here from Alaska to be closer to my son, and I was wondering if there's any way to find out if he's in his body all the time if he's suffering.
2: It's really weird. It's like it's the thing I got was there's somebody around you that can't communicate, that is craving the smell of some food that you make that was their favorite. So if that makes sense to you, that's what I got when I was tapping in, Emily. She's all yours, though. Take that away.
0: Oh, you guys, my sole purpose is illuminating here when we're starting to tap in. And Natalia, thank you. You and Levi are going to continually be in my prayers. My son went through a situation where he was in the hospital for 2 months. So as a mama, I feel you. And I'm present with you in that. And no, he's not suffering. And no, he's not always in his body. I feel like he's observing from an out-of-body experience state. And he's learning and growing. His soul is learning and expanding. He's getting some lessons in the astral realms that he wasn't able to get here in the physical that are very important for his soul evolution. And his soul was going, his path was going a different trajectory until this happened. And so he's having an opportunity to renegotiate his soul contract right now. And feeling chills all down like the right side of my body. So he's renegotiating his experience to the masculine energy and who he is as a man and his identity as a man. And he wants you to know that he's okay. I do feel like he's going to come back into his body and he's going to make a recovery. I do want to also say that the future, my teacher told me, like, even the best psychics are right 75% of the time, because the future, until it happens, it's infinite possibility. And he doesn't want you to suffer. So the moments that you can find peace, even in how challenging it is, find peace. And you can always communicate with him telepathically. So that's just through the third eye. And again, just imagining that you're having a conversation with him. He is there in the room having a conversation with you and able to do that through your mind.
2: She should make that casserole too, because he could probably smell it, don't you think?
0: I thought that. Yes.
2: Okay. See, I'm not totally out of my mind. This is really interesting. I've never ever been able to tap in like that before, but
0: yeah, you're tapped into universal mind. Good
2: as job. Soon as I saw her name, I could smell whatever it was. Like you said, you could hear people. I could smell the food. Although, yeah, I'm very food motivated, so that makes sense. All right. So more of your calls next when we come back with Emily Harrison. This is Coast to Coast AM.

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1: My name is Will Thompson, and this is your KFGO news and weather update. Tonight, mostly clear, low of 57 degrees. Memorial Day, sunny, high of 92. We'll get your full weather forecast after this news update. Morehead police say a black bear was seen in city limits Saturday morning. The bear had gone through the MSUM and Concordia neighborhoods, apparently heading east. If you see the animal, police ask the public to keep a safe distance and avoid approaching or attempting to follow the animal. The Minnesota DNR will respond if the bear becomes a threat to people. Black bears are commonly found in the northeastern third of Minnesota and are considered a resident species in Becker County. The Minnesota DNR says they are slowly expanding their range west and south. A black bear was seen in Fargo in early April. North Dakota Game and Fish says that the bear was likely a young animal, which are known to wander hundreds of miles in search of their own territory. 15 people are accused of stealing more than $90 million in various fraud schemes impacting multiple Minnesota Medicare programs, including one that the fraud crisis eventually wiped out. Two of the defendants appeared in court on Friday for their initial appearances before a judge, including 32-year-old Mohammed Omar of Roseville, Minnesota. Omar made national headlines Thursday when the FBI said he jumped from a fourth-story balcony in an attempt to evade arrest. He was later arrested at his cousin's house. He allegedly used Medicare dollars to buy property in Kenya. He'll remain in custody ahead of a detention hearing scheduled for Wednesday. A House bill co-sponsored by Julie Fedorchuk is expected to be the subject of heated debate when it reaches the Senate. Proponents of ethanol say year-round sales of a gasoline blend containing 15% of the biofuel would give consumers a less expensive alternative to fill their gas tanks, boost energy supplies, and benefit agriculture interests. The outcome of the debate, which will continue in June when Congress returns from its Memorial Day recess, largely depends on whether the push for year-round E15 can get 60 Senate votes after the House passed the legislation earlier this month allowing it. The White House has signaled its support. Federal regulations have restricted E15 from being sold from June 1st to 15th because of its effects on air quality, but the turmoil triggered by the war in Iran has had an important boost to the Congress's ability to pass year-round E15 legislation.
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1: That was your news update. Now let's look at your full Weather Center forecast. After a high of 92 on Memorial Day, Tuesday sees mostly sunny and a high of 93. Wednesday through the rest of the week, Friday, partly cloudy, highs in the mid-80s. My name is Will Thompson, and this has been your KFGO News and Weather Update.
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1: Emily Harrison is our guest for the last half hour of Coast to Coast AM. I really want to get to all your calls. All of Emily's stuff is linked up right now at coasttocoastam.com. But let's get to it. I don't want to keep you waiting. Jeremy in North Dakota on the Wildcard Line. Welcome to Coast AM. You're on with Emily Harrison.
2: Hello, Rich and Emily. A little over 22 years ago, I was driving my Kia Rio up an icy hill. A Ford Expedition started to slide down the hill at me. The Expedition slid clear across my lane, impacted my Kia Rio, head onto my shoulder at about 25 miles an hour. Immediately, I was in a coma for 2.5 months.
1: Wow.
2: When I woke from my coma, the doctors told me I broke both femurs, shattered both kneecaps, broke a foot, almost cut my left pinky toe off, and severely injured my little brain. Their best projections for me was that I would be a human vegetable the rest of my life, and I had a truncated lifespan of only 32. Well, I'm not a human vegetable quite yet, and I turned 50 on August 9th, 2025.
3: Happy birthday. Yes, amen, Jeremy. What's your question?
2: My question is, is there a reason why our great and awesome God spared my life?
3: Because you have more work to do here, and there's more for your soul to learn. And there's an invitation, Jeremy, for you to explore this. What if my soul chose this? And what if it's your soul that chose to defy those odds and rewrite that paradigm for humanity? So I can see a story where perhaps your soul chose this in order for you to experience ultimate resiliency and rewrite, because that gets uploaded to the Akashic Record. And as you choose to come back and override that system, you make the impossible possible for more people. And your awareness of who you are here on the planet activates that consciousness for everyone. So I'll just invite you from this point forward, Jeremy, can you see yourself as so valuable here on the planet because of what you have embodied, what you have went through?
2: I think I should make a movie.
3: I like that. Amen.
1: I'm first in line once you get that made, first ticket. Thank you, Jeremy. So we have about 20 minutes left. Let's take a short break and come back with more of your calls with Emily Harrison on Coast to Coast AM.
4: His name, Robert Diaguero. Now, you had a health challenge some time ago. You were describing it as even to the point of losing consciousness. Like you said, a lot of people heard of carnivore. They've read about it in Ty Bollinger's book, Cancer Step Outside the Box. Now, how did you take it? Did you take the liquid, the capsules? What did you do?
5: Oh, the capsules.
4: Okay.
5: I started off taking it 3 times a day for the 6 days. But I'd say within the first week, week and a half, I noticed an amazing difference. No more of those queasy feelings of the anticipation of knowing that I was going to go into. They were gone. Absolutely gone. My mind is blown on this stuff.
4: Well, would your wife corroborate your story? Usually that she would say, oh, honey, you're exaggerating.
5: Oh, yeah.
4: Or, no, you actually did recover that fast.
5: Oh, yeah. Oh, yeah, she corroborated. She was there one time when I was doing the gig, and I lost consciousness.
4: Oh, my.
5: That just freaked her out.
4: So you're taking the carnivore week to week and a half. You're getting some results there. Obviously, your body is the testing ground, ultimately. 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
5: I'm so excited about this stuff, I will tell you. 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
1: 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I'm your host, Rich Barra, and our Akashic Record expert, Emily Harrison, is here taking your calls. Some beautiful phone calls tonight. A lot of magic, I feel like, happening with healing going on, and let's keep that going. I'm going to stay out of the way, and let's see if we can get you some healing coming your way from Emily. First-time caller line, Mona in Tacoma, Washington. Welcome to Coast AM.
8: Hi, Emily. I have a question. Well, really two, but I don't want to take too long. The first one is, if my deceased daughter, she passed on early on, is she here with me?
3: Your deceased father?
8: Daughter.
3: Your deceased daughter. Okay. I do feel your father coming through. Could they potentially be together?
8: No, I'm not really connected with my dad, so I'm not too sure if he's passed on.
3: And yes, 100%. If we have children that we've either birthed into this planet or have, you know, who transitioned through miscarriage, they are always with us. And I feel her. There's a playful, joyful spirit. Her dancing around you, and she definitely wants you to feel a lightness of being. A lightness of being. Yeah, she wants to just lift some of the grief and the sadness that you're feeling. And you remember the joyful, playful times.
8: Oh, that sounds wonderful. And if we have time, second question is, I feel like I'm procrastinating with school. Is there something that's, like, blocking me from, like, focusing? I'm not sure.
3: So generally what blocks us from focus is we default into uncertainty, and uncertainty is it's a great pattern to break, because it, like, the core wound is learned helplessness, and we stop trusting ourselves, right? So there's what I do when I notice that my human goes into this. We're all susceptible to this because we live in this field of distortion of Maya, of illusion. When I notice that I'm in this, Mona, I trade the I don't know for I am willing to be guided in my thoughts and in my actual speech. I tell people, whether you believe in the Big Bang or God spoke the universe into existence, sound is the frequency that creates. So we've got to be really mindful of our words. And so I'll just notice and shift my syntax. And if I do that, then clarity will drop in, and then I'm just calling in the courage right now for you, Mona, that when you get that clarity, that you act on it too, that you take that step when you're compelled, okay?
1: Was that helpful, I hope?
8: Yes, very. Thank you so much.
1: Very good.
3: You got this.
1: Yeah,
3: I'm excited for you. Yeah.
1: You're rocking. On the wildcard line, David in Prince George, British Columbia. Hey, David, welcome to Coast AM. You're on with Emily Harrison.
9: Hi. Yeah, I just had a question. I recently started doing something called Ho'oponopono, and I just wanted to know if this is the right thing for me to be doing, if it's going to lead me to be getting what I want in my life.
1: Ooh, that's the Hawaiian prayer. That's a good one.
3: Yeah, my mouth went woohoo, David, when you said that. Okay, yes, Ho'oponopono is magical. And if you're open to it, if you're using Ho'oponopono to manifest, I'd love to share with you and everybody else some medicine that I downloaded from the Akashic Records that involves the Ho'oponopono that helped me manifest like crazy. Is that cool?
1: And should, can you explain what that is for people who don't know?
3: Yes. So Ho'oponopono is the ancient Hawaiian prayer. And it's, I love you, I'm sorry, please forgive me, and thank you. Okay, it's been consecrated over millennia now as a tool of alchemy. So we talked about the body in alchemy, right, before. So here's alchemy coming back again. Alchemy is transmutation from something corruptible into something stable. All right, so we alchemize all kinds of things in our life. We move and shift timelines. We collapse old, you know, parts of ourself, and we become new parts of ourself. And the Ho'oponopono is an alchemy tool. Okay. And I used it when I got fired from that job, Bold and Beautiful. You talked about how good I was in Bold and Beautiful. I'm like, does he know I got fired from that job? So back in Hollywood, as you know, I think I was 26, 27, I get fired from this job. I don't have the tools to manage the embarrassment that I felt. So I created a success ceiling, a soul contract with myself, not consciously, right? Just collapsed on my floor crying. I said, if this is what success looks like, screw that. I don't want it.
1: Mm.
3: And I created, so I wrote that in my own Akashic record, and I found that I was stuck. Like I couldn't move past certain points in my career as an entrepreneur. So I needed to shift this. And the medicine that came through involved the Ho'oponopono. It also involved the recognition that the body stores somatic memory. What does that mean? It means that your heart is storing the unforgiveness. Your lungs are storing the worry. The soft tissues of your body are storing memory. Okay, so we're going to look at the organs, the soft tissue. Let's deal with heart stores the unforgiveness. The lungs store the sadness. Stomach stores the worry. Kidneys store the fear, liver stores the anger. And so I started tapping on all of my organs, saying the Ho'oponopono, five times, five rounds on each of the five organs, and it cleared my success ceiling. It cleared that trauma imprint that was vibrating from my body, like my cells were replicating that in the DNA. We talk about epigenetic coding and like how you shift things and shut certain things down and turn new things on. This is how the record showed me how to do it. And I shifted that success ceiling. And within 8 months, I had quintupled my income. Right? So if you're using this for manifestation, David, if this resonates with you, pair it with some tapping on those five organs of your body to release any of the old imprint. Okay? And that will set you back into a frequency where you can learn to hold the new vibration, the new identity of what it is that you want. Make sense?
9: Yeah, like EFT.
3: Yep, exactly. That's what they said. Because EFT tapping, and I love EFT tapping, that worked for me along
1: my
3: journey.
1: What's EFT tapping?
3: It stands for emotional freedom technique. And when you do it the right way, or the way that it, you know, it's... I learned through certified people who have been certified in this modality. You're using certain meridian lines in the body to tap on. My
1: so that's
3: guide
1: real,
3: said,
1: huh?
3: Yeah, it's real. My guide said, don't worry about that. They said, tap right on the organs. Like they, I assimilated and synthesized some information, right? And it just came into my mind like I was imagining it, right? But I know enough about how the Akashic Records work now not to dismiss that. A lot of people will dismiss that thinking, oh, I just made that up. Nope, you didn't. That is your innate intelligence telling you the way out.
1: If we go to your website and we want to learn about the Akashic Records, what can we learn from your website? Can we sign up for a class? Is there, you know, a weekly newsletter? What do we get?
3: Yep. And I am just giggling here behind the scenes because several of you already are finding your way to the website. Go to the free resources and download Intuitive Development. This is the place to start. This will activate your intuition so that you can start getting messages more clearly. In 15 seconds a day, you can activate your intuition so that it becomes a reliable source of wisdom, so that you can get messages, you can stop second guessing yourself. And this will also sign you up for the newsletter so you can stay connected. Come to my weekly show. Y'all like to hang out in the audience and be part of a family. I've got a weekly show where you can ask questions, and if you're part of the newsletter, you can ask your questions before the show.
1: Oh, I have a question over here in the corner. Call on me. I have a question. So I noticed that you talk about thoughts becoming things, and I was thinking about something. When I see your picture, you have a tattoo on your shoulder, and I was wondering if that was pre-learning about Akashic Records or post. What is it, and how does that putting ink on your body that you can see, how does that change your perspective, your health, your outlook, all of that? There's like 75 questions in one.
3: I love it. I love that you asked about my tattoo journey. So I didn't have tattoos until I was maybe 38 or so. And the tattoo on my shoulder, that's the third tattoo I had. The three tattoos that I have came during the transition time in my life from Hollywood into the work that I'm doing now in the Akashic Records. And I didn't go into the tattoo shop with anything in mind anytime I got the tattoos. I had a unique experience where the tattoo artist had tattooed my husband at the time for a decade. And it was like, oh, I think I'm going to hijack your next appointment, babe, and get a tattoo. So that's how I started getting tattoos. Each one of the tattoos has such spiritual significance, Rich. I realize it was a part of my soul that was emerging on my body before I recognized that part of myself. So the tattoo on my shoulder is a peony and a butterfly. The peony represents my grandmother to me, but when I trace it back through Greek mythology, it's named after Paeon, who wasn't one of the Greek gods. He was the healer to the Greek gods. I'm like, and there's, you know, butterfly for transformation. I'm like, oh, that makes sense. Hello. Yes.
1: Very cool. Thank you for answering that. I didn't know if that was going to embarrass you or not, but I thought that was cool. I knew you'd have an answer. I knew it. Let's go to the wild card line. Let's go to Robert in Los Angeles. Hey, Robert, welcome to Coast AM. You're on with Emily Harrison.
10: Can you hear me?
1: Yes, sir.
10: Yo, hello, and thanks for taking my call. Great program tonight. Emily, my question is, I'm currently going through a pretty significant upgrade, some molecular rearrangement, some frequency upgrades in the body. I'd like to know if you get anything on that in terms of what it might be in preparation for, and whether that has any connection to some eye floaters that have been recently going on as well.
3: Yep. 100%. So one of the biggest reasons why we why we don't remember our truth and our divinity is because there's not enough electricity moving through the body and the brain. And so when we go through upgrades like this, the body needs more electricity. It needs more conductivity. So Robert, drink more water. For sure, drink more water. There's also, I'm noticing ringing and pressure in my ears. Hydrate yourself as much as possible. You want to also do earthing, stand barefoot outside. There was one more thing that came in. It blipped in and blipped out. Let me see if I can get it back for you. Usually those things are super important. Let's see, the water. Oh, yes, breath work, oxygen to the brain. So all of these things will assist in the up level for you. And there's a critical piece of technology coming in for you. Remember, Nikola Tesla, Albert Einstein, Steve Jobs all learned to tap into this space. I always tell people your results may vary. And Robert, it sounds like there's in your field, though, there is something that feels scientific and technologically related. Does that resonate for you?
10: Yes. Well, that's connected to some healing work that I've been doing. So that does make sense.
3: Excellent. Specifically, there's some Arcturian energy coming in for you, too.
1: Arcturian? What's that mean?
3: Arcturian. From the Arcturian star system. So Arcturians are really known for technology and healing. And the Arcturians are one of the starseed races that contribute to the DNA that we look at as our modern human DNA.
1: Well, you are a wealth of otherworldly knowledge here. So we're getting ready to close out the show, and I was asking if there's something I should ask you. So I was just putting it out there because I'm trying to follow your lead. So this is going to be more of an open probe. It could be a message for all of us. It could be a message for somebody. It's just something that we're going to put out there. What do we need to know? What do I need to know from you? What do you want to share as we close out the show?
3: I love this. Well, I think the one thing that we didn't talk about that you teased them was Mount Shasta.
1: Oh, yeah.
3: And it sounds like, yeah, there's a love for that very special planetary vortex here in the audience. So, yeah, I definitely want to talk about Mount Shasta and what the records have revealed to me in terms of how powerful and potent it is. And by anybody – oh, I just got chills from my body. Anybody out there, if you feel the call to Mount Shasta, go. And if you can't go in person, remember, you can always astral travel. You can connect into this space telepathically. But here's what's going on at Mount Shasta. First of all, it is the root chakra of the entire planet. Okay, so for those
1: it
3: of
1: is?
3: You who,
1: that's cool.
3: Yes. Isn't that cool? And so what do we know about
1: 30 seconds here, too, by the way. I'm sorry, Emily.
3: Oh,
1: 30
3: seconds.
1: We got to
3: go to break?
1: No, well, we got to finish up. Yeah, yeah. But do it in 30. And
3: it's also an intergalactic gateway where the planetary ascension codes are coming in. So when you go to Shasta, you can align to the timeline of your highest potential from your base, from your root. So everything in your life will shift and change. So go on an amazing adventure either with me or with yourself or astral travel there, guys.
1: I just really love your energy. I think you're just spectacular. I could tell right away, Emily. Hey, thank you for your time, your energy, and your outrageous love bombiness. You've got it all going on there.
3: It was so good being here.
1: 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I've enjoyed being your host for this weekend. I appreciate you. Thank you, George Norrie, for letting me sit in. My name's Rich Barra. This is Coast to Coast AM. Have a beautiful Memorial Day weekend.

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6: ABC News, I'm Wayne Cabot. Iran throwing cold water on a purported deal to end the war with the U.S., reasserting a legal right to manage the Strait of Hormuz. President Trump, after saying that a deal was near, is now saying he doesn't want to rush things. He wants to get it right. And he wants that ballroom, citing the latest shooting outside the White House. ABC Selena Wang.
7: The president, who is facing backlash from even within his own party for his $1 billion request in taxpayer money for the White House complex, saying it goes to show how important it is for all future presidents to get what will be the most safe and secure space of its kind ever built in Washington, D.C.
6: A crack in a chemical tank, usually a bad thing, maybe not, though, in the case of a bulging tank of toxic chemical outside L.A. The crack may be enough to relieve pressure and hopefully get tens of thousands back in their homes. They've been out since Friday. This is ABC News. That call wasn't from a kidnapper. It was AI, leaving a mother willing to do anything for her daughter's safe return and warning others, beware. Reporter Dryden Quigley with the story from ABC affiliate KGO San Francisco.
8: I was going to do anything I could.
9: Deborah Del Mastro got a call from an unknown number. He told her he had kidnapped her 37-year-old daughter, Sarah. Then he gave her proof.
8: And my daughter's voice telling me that, you know, I love you, Mom. I'm so sorry. I'm so scared.
9: Deborah followed the man's instructions.
8: And the guy is barking orders.
9: After sending $5,400, it had all been a scam. 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Dryden Quigley, ABC News.
6: The San Antonio Spurs at home beat OKC to tie the Western Conference games at 2 apiece. Indy Rarity, a pass with only 50 feet of track left. Felix Rosenquist, your winner. It's a record. Wayne Cabot, ABC News.

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0: Well, good morning, or good evening, depending on where you are, live across America on this Memorial Day weekend. We are 100% 4 hours of live radio from a dimly lit underground bunker buried deep beneath the shifting sands of the Sonoran Desert, where the radar sweeps endlessly across the night sky. The coffee is black and the phones are already lining up. And somewhere between midnight and dawn, the truth still fights to be heard. My name's Rich Barra. I'm your host tonight while most of the world sleeps. And you are driving down a dark highway, or maybe you can't sleep and you're sitting around the campfire in your backyard. We're going to ask a question. I think it's becoming harder and harder to ignore. Are we truly alone with our thoughts anymore? Not just alone in the universe, but just with our thoughts. For decades, we welcomed technology into our homes, into our pockets, even onto our bedside tables, phones, tablets, smart TVs, devices designed to connect us to the world. But what if those same devices are quietly listening back? They are. Tonight, inventor and privacy expert Rick Ralston joins us to explore that unsettling reality of the digital surveillance, how our home electronics may be harvesting data, building voice prints, tracking behavior, and why protecting your privacy may no longer be optional in the modern world. From hidden microphones to the growing power of artificial intelligence, we're going to look at that invisible system that's shaping our lives every single day. And I think no more important time to dive into it than right now. And then later, we're going to travel beyond the physical world into the mysterious realm of what we call the Akashic Records. Now, I don't know much about this, but we're going to learn it all tonight. A supposed cosmic archive said to contain the memory of every soul, every thought, every possibility across time itself. See the tie in there? Mystic and research expert Emily Harrison. She's going to join us to discuss higher consciousness, synchronicities, UFO encounters, interdimensional beings, and that strange energy surrounding Mount Shasta, which we've talked about here on Coast to Coast before, a place long associated with missing time, unexplained lights, missing people, stories that blur the lines between spiritual awakening in something far stranger. So buckle up. Whatever it is that's keeping you awake, let it. Dim the lights, keep your eyes on the skies, because somewhere out there tonight, the answers are waiting. My name is Rich Barra. We sail into the mystic together when we come right back on Coast to Coast AM.
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0: 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So I want to talk about when our privacy started getting away from us and why is it even important that we have privacy? Now, I might be one of those people that think, well, everybody's listening to everything anyway, so if you got nothing to hide, what's the big deal? But let's bring on Rick. Hey, Rick, welcome to Coast AM.
1: Hi, Rich. Great to be here. Thanks for having me on.
0: Now, this is not just you kind of sitting around a garage and thinking, hey, I want to make sure nobody's listening to me. You've got a long history of building supercomputers that really big companies that people have heard of have used, right?
1: That's right. I've got almost 40 years of experience building the computers that run the internet, whether it's the signal that you send from your phone through radio signals, through internet cable, all of that feeds into a big data warehouse or a central exchange system. All of that is piped and addressed to where it needs to go. So my whole background has been the designing and the deployment of those systems. But, you know, that was what I was trained for, a design engineer. And that's what I love doing. And, you know, when I was young, maybe a little bit more naive than I am now, I really thought that a lot of the world's problems could be solved with better communication.
0: Oh, that's a great point that you bring up there. Because don't you feel like now that you're not naive, you don't feel like the world's problems can be solved through better communication? Is that what you're saying?
1: I was so wrong. I mean,
0: dig into that, because the surface, it does seem like, yeah, if we can find more efficient ways to communicate faster, then that means there's less middlemen, less grapevine, more direct. And you're saying the opposite is true.
1: What I'm saying is the internet is basically a reflection of mankind. It has all of our great points and all of our weak points. If you use AI and it goes and scrapes something off of an internet site, you know, it validating that as a fact, you know, it can't, right? So it just passes it along as truth. Now, humans lie, believe it or not. And, you know, I guess I just thought naively that people would just use it for betterment. But, you know, people do stuff that's not great. You know, they put untruths on there. They put fables or lies, you know, things to manipulate people. And, you know, so what I thought, it would be this great, helpful, educational, you know, dawning of a new digital age. And quite frankly, it's a dystopia.
0: Is that true for any new technology, that it could be great, but in the wrong hands, it could be used for, you know, something nefarious?
1: Absolutely. I think in all of life, there's a duality of things, right? You know, like fire, you can cook food, you can burn down a house. A knife, you know, you can make sushi, or you can hurt somebody. Right. So there's always these inherent dual purposes of technology. And I think we're just starting to really understand and grasp that. I remember like 15 years ago, you know, having a phone in your camera was a kind of a novelty thing, or a camera hooked up to your computer. That was high tech. Right now, I mean, I don't know how many are in your house, but if I go around and count the internet connected microphones, cameras between my
0: there's a lot of devices in this house. That's why when you
1: I got like 25 or 30.
0: Sure. When you sent me the mic locks, I'm like, well, that'll cover two or three, four things, even 10. But if I look at just the isn't there a little app, I think it's called Fang or Fing or something like that, where you can see what's connected to your Wi-Fi in your house?
1: You can see all the traffic going through it.
0: Yeah, and I think I have 50, know, 53, 54 items going through. And that was a few years ago, last time I checked. So it's probably a lot more now. But I feel like I need to go back to the beginning when the

0: internet was new, and maybe even, I guess you were probably one of those kids in high school that were learning how to write in DOS and make your own computers. And I assume you started like that with sort of eye of like, oh, wow, we can make these cool programs that play games and they can do other stuff. So at some point, though, you saw the privacy get sort of usurped from the people who had freedom, probably around 9/11, I think, as we've talked earlier. And we'll get to that in a second. But is that a big part of when things shifted as far as I'm gonna do this in air quotes, surveillance kind of changed for Americans anyway?
1: I think so. I mean, if I had to put my finger on one moment where I thought the sea tide kind of changed, 9/11, you know, for me is kind of where things kind of became very clear in terms of what the technology did and the capabilities it had.
0: Well, as we go tonight, I want to keep this dialogue kind of open because, listener, when you have Rick on the phone, this is not a guy who just built computers. This is the guy that if Michael Dell wanted to have a computer built, he would call Rick. If Amazon wanted computers to run things, if Google wanted, they call Rick and Rick's company. They would build those supercomputers. So if you have questions throughout tonight, Rick, if you're good with it, call in and we'll put you on throughout the show. And we'll spend some big time answering questions from listeners. So,
1: excellent.
0: Let me start in this. Kind of give me the beginning of you starting to build instead of the computer in your room when you kind of got elevated to doing more computing for bigger companies that needed something specific. When did that change?
1: Well, so the ideas of the personal computing was kind of in two worlds when I was coming of age. The personal computer was just starting out, and then they had the VAX, VMS mainframe systems. Those were the big IT department things that the Fortune 500 companies would have, and they had special floors with cooling systems running underneath it. And between those two worlds just didn't touch. The mainframe folks thought the personal computers were a joke, and the personal computer people thought, well, why would I want a punch card? I have a mouse, right? So, the camps were far apart, but as technology progressed, as devices got faster, Moore's law of processing power, if you look at how much a TV cost in the 80s versus what you can buy a TV for today, I mean, it's insane. The quality is so much better. It's cheap. It's connected to the internet. You can stream your life away with movies, right? The options are endless, and the technology and the power has just gotten, so much more robust. And if you think about what phones were like, in the 70s or 80s,
0: pretty basic.
1: They're pretty dumb terminals.
0: Yeah,
1: really. I mean, you're fancy if you had a second line or if you had a push button phone. But now, we carry phones in our pockets, but they're not a phone. It's a computer. It's a really good computer with a lot of radios in it. It can.
0: And quite honestly, a pretty reliable one too. I don't know that I have that many glitches on my iPhone. And on my TRS-80 back in the day, yes, everything didn't work all the time. But when you're talking about the dawn of personal computing, I feel like that was the Radio Shack bread and butter. Didn't that pretty much launch that company?
1: Well, I had a TRS-80. Some people called it a trash 80, but I liked it. It was a good computer. It was well built.
0: I mean, I'm sure you learned a lot. I'm sure you learned a lot about engineering.
1: Oh, yeah. Yeah, no, I fell in love with technology when I saw my first remote control. I just fell in love with buttons as a kid, and that just really drove me. I just knew exactly what I wanted to do. I just wanted to design and work on computers. That was, my calling, and that's what I wanted to do, and was fortunate enough to have the capability and opportunity to do it. So, in high school and junior high, I was taking computer classes and stuff like that, but you know, everything changes, but just getting that familiarity so you weren't afraid to try something and just see if it works. I think a lot of people just get afraid and don't, you know, I don't know how to do that, or it's not for me, you know, but, you know, I think we also take reliability or quality of service for granted, right? You know, your phone's up 99.9999% of the time. That's great for everybody.
0: It's, oh yeah, that's true. But it's also listening too.
1: So that's right.
0: I remember way, way back in the day, one of my relatives saying, like, before even the internet was on, he would say anything that you can look into, like a TV, anything that you can hear things on can hear you back. And he was a former military guy. So I guess I wonder how long we've had technology that can be manipulated to give up information about us. I've heard about this microphone that you can be almost a mile away, and if there's like a glass of water or something like that around you, it can point almost like a sniper scope at that glass of water and pick up what you're saying from a mile away. Have you heard about that tech?
1: Yeah, I sure have. So
0: it's out there. That's not a myth really, anymore.
1: Yeah. No, not at all. And they also have ways of simulating acoustics with lasers. University of Tokyo, University of Michigan were able to send a laser beam from one building to another and recreate somebody's voice in another building to activate a voice command agent. So, yeah, it's amazing.
0: Have you heard of that book, Going Zero?
1: No, I sure haven't.
0: I'm going to probably sell this wrong. I wanted to look it up to make sure I'm right. Yep, that's the name of the book. It's sort of a tech thriller. And
1: cool. It's
0: this company, think of it as like an Elon Musk type, that is trying to get the government to pick up the system, which can use any street camera, any internet, anything to find anybody. And what they decide to do is give 10 people a shot of $3 million to disappear for a week and a half. And if you can't be found, then you will get the $3 million. And what they're trying to do is show how all-encompassing it is. And I think the reality of this book is it brings up a lot of tools on how you can be found pretty much anywhere. If you're breathing somewhere, you know, just don't go thinking that you can hide in the woods in a cabin. You got to get a lot further than that. If you take a car, if you take a trade, if you take anything, you can be found. But I guess maybe the idea is that keeping our privacy is an active world where it used to be maybe an opt-in. I don't think it's an opt-in anymore, is it?
1: No, you know, think about it. Every time you install a new app or put on a new program, right, you get the terms of service. I mean, I honestly, I've read a couple in my life, and they're frightening. I mean, they basically own everything you send into them, you know, especially if you're inputting something. And, you know,
0: who are the worst for that? Who's the worst? Is TikTok the worst for that?
1: I think any of the social media companies would be the worst. But, you know, let's just talk about the realities. The online advertising industry is a $1 trillion a year business, right? And there's not small players in it. They're the big, you know, the Google, the Amazon, the Apple, the Meta, all the big companies, you know, they make their money off of retargeting or selling digital advertisements. And it's very lucrative, and it's like a huge printing press that they've got going on. But, you know, they're able to specifically target to you ads that, you know, you've at least expressed some interest in, whether you've clicked on a web page, whether you've said something to that effect, whether you've written an email. But they triangulate all these little data elements to figure out what, you know, what you're in the mood to buy, what you want to do, what your eyes are looking for.
0: Why should someone care? Because I know people are listening, and I think they feel like, I know they're listening now anyway, but I don't really have anything to hide. Why is it a bigger deal than that? And we may even have to spend a little time on the backside of this break too, but start me off there. Why do I care about my privacy at this point?
1: Well, you know, I think it's a really, you know, your privacy doesn't end when you get on a computer or a phone, right? Just the same way your privacy doesn't end when you go inside your house. In fact, you have great expectations of personal privacy when you're inside your house. When you're in a airport or a walking in a public park or something like that, you should have low expectations for privacy, right? But when you're home, or you're in your bedroom or your family room, or just by yourself and alone in your car, you should have privacy. I mean, privacy is a fundamental human life, right? I mean, people that, do bad things and have to go to prison, one of the first things they take away is your privacy. That nice shower setup you have, that's communal, right? Eating alone? No, you eat with everybody else. Sleeping? No, you're sharing. So your privacy is gone. So I just believe it's a fundamental free right of a human being, and the only way you should lose it is if you've done something bad. And and even then, I'm really not. I believe privacy is a fundamental human right.
0: And you should like it. Nowadays we have to work for it. Otherwise, everybody's listening at all the time.
1: Right.
0: I can't tell you how many times somebody's like, "Hey, I'm looking for a screwdriver," and then like all of a sudden you're seeing ads for Ace Hardware on your computer. Like it's so common now that we might as well not even discuss it. As like they might be listening. People are listening. That is the truth,
1: yes.
0: Right? All right. So when we get back, we're going to talk about your invention, and we're also going to kind of talk about when things shifted and why you should be a little bit scared about people spying you on you. When we come back with Rick Ralston on Coast to Coast AM.

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1: My name is Will Thompson, and this is your KFGO news and weather update. Tonight, mostly clear, low of 57 degrees. Memorial Day, sunny, high of 92. We'll get your full weather forecast after this news update. The EPA is awarding Minnesota more than $57 million to replace lead service water lines. This is the final year of federal funding for the program. The money comes from the Drinking Water State Revolving Fund and is part of the EPA's 2037 deadline to eliminate all lead pipes used for drinking water. State lawmakers invested $15 million for lead service line removal this session, but construction unions and Minnesota communities were seeking $100 million. They say there are 90,000 lead pipes that need to be removed within 10 years. A part-time police officer from Chatfield is in southern Minnesota is accused of driving drunk while in full uniform in Bloomington. Police Chief Booker Hodges says 61-year-old Kenneth Gallen was stopped for speeding and crashing his police squad car. Hodges says the responding officer noticed Gallen smelled of alcohol and had his duty belt, badge, and gun at the time of the arrest. Gallen's blood alcohol content was nearly three times the legal limit. Hodges claimed the incident was completely unacceptable and said Gallen had been working an off-duty job about an hour before the arrest. The federal ICE agent, who prosecutors say pointed a gun at two drivers on a Twin Cities highway during Operation Metro Surge, has made a court appearance in Hennepin County. Gregor Morgan faces two counts of second-degree assault. The judge ruled that Morgan must remain law-abiding, cannot have any weapons, cannot have any contact with witnesses, and must not travel outside of the country. Morgan's lawyer says there's more to the story and that those details will eventually come out. A leading North Dakota oil producer plans to resume drilling in the state after taking a break from adding new wells because of low oil prices. Continental Resources founder Harold Hamm announced at a Williston Basin Petroleum Conference in Bismarck that the company plans to put drilling crews back to work in North Dakota. In January, the company announced a temporary stop to new drilling, making the first time in 30 years that Continental Resources didn't have a rig operating in the state. Hamm says the company doesn't yet have a firm number of rigs planned for the state, but says it would be meaningful. The company plans to resume drilling before the end of the year.
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1: That was your news update. Now let's look at your full Weather Center forecast. After a high of 92 on Memorial Day, Tuesday sees mostly sunny and a high of 93. Wednesday through the rest of the week, Friday, partly cloudy, highs in the mid-80s. My name is Will Thompson, and this has been your KFGO News and Weather Update.
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1: Our guest for the first part of the show is Rick Ralston, inventor. I say super genius, and I think there are many that would agree with that. And we're going to talk about his invention called Mic Lock here in just a second here. As I'm kind of rounding up, we're all live tonight, so when you call in, you're talking to us live. As I'm kind of getting ready for the show tonight, I see a few things that I want to talk to you about that have something to do with privacy and something to do with the internet. First of all, there's this the Pentagon disclosure of more UFO files, and then there's like all these shots, about 30 shots that rang out at the White House again, and they captured the suspect. I want to start there. How much do you think the internet and what we're consuming and what we're exposed to has made us go hard left, hard right, hard stance on things instead of just considering that we're all humans? Have we lost a little bit of our humanity with the age of internet and social media? I know that's a pretty hard question for a guy who's just trying to invent stuff to keep it private, but I just do want to get your take on that. Unless you totally don't want to answer. Did we lose Rick? Hello?
2: I work on these things, and I want to feel like I'm doing a good job, right? And these things are of value and are useful. You know, so I do care. And, you know, so what is my opinion? My opinion is, honestly, I suspect everything I see on the internet, right? So
1: you're skeptical of everything.
2: I take it with a grain of salt. So one of the things that I think the lesson of the internet is, you know, what we give away first and foremost, at least in my opinion, is our critical thinking skills. You know, the ability, you know, that we're easily assuaged by emotion. You know, it facts are hard and, you know, are sticky and become obstacles, you know, and, you know, we're kind of instant gratification, consumers and thinkers.
1: More than ever.
2: For the most part.
1: Maybe
2: yeah,
1: now more
2: and the
1: than
2: internet
1: ever.
2: Just makes, yeah. I mean, like DoorDash, I mean, like 40 years ago, do you think, you know, you could tell me you could have a viable business idea of getting a $3 hamburger or $4 hamburger delivered to cold? You know, I just, you know, it's strange the way these products take you, right? So I don't think, you know, that convenience, you know, I don't believe the bargain of the convenience is worth the price.
1: I wondered think, about you know, a business like DoorDash. I know it was around pre-COVID, but I wonder if it would have been is viable without us getting used to not hanging out around other people. I know a lot of restaurants, a lot of friends of mine who owned restaurants that had a dining experience, just like they just closed down after COVID because people would rather just get, you know, Outback Steakhouse delivered right to their house instead of interacting with people or, you know, the hassle of driving somewhere, which is like our parents would have been like, well, you could cook dinner too. We're not even talking about that.
2: You know, my mom just said the kitchen's closed, and that was the only answer I got. I didn't get my McFlurry.
1: Yeah.
2: But yeah, I mean, you know, so yeah, I believe the convenience, it's made it so seducing. You know, it's just, you know, oh, yeah, you don't even have to, you don't have to think anymore. You just search, right? You could just, you know, but in reality, it's all dependent on one thing, and that's energy. That when you don't have power, you don't have lights, you don't have a network, what are you going to do? You know, how are you going to live? You know, so you know, knowing what to do when the lights go out or knowing how to live when the lights are out, I think is very important.
1: Coming very, from very the important. Supercomputer designer. Okay, let's take a quick break, and when we come back, let's talk about your invention and what it does and why it is so important to protect your privacy. When we come back with Rick Ralston on Coast to Coast AM.
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1: Welcome back to Coast AM. I'm your host, Rich Barra. Our guest tonight, Rick Ralston. And we have all his stuff, all of his inventions hooked up at Coast to Coast AM. And just before I ask you about that, I do want to ask you about what we kind of tapped on earlier. Back around 9/11, you were making supercomputers for companies, and something, I guess, changed about surveillance. And was it the Patriot Act that kind of changed a little bit for how our freedoms are sort of compromised?
2: Well, yeah, let me just kind of preface this. In every design, there is a backdoor. The reason is because the designer needs it. When he makes a mistake or she makes a mistake, they can go in and fix it quickly. Okay. So there's always a backdoor in every system. I don't know one of them that there isn't a backdoor. So there was always a backdoor. Now, how open was the door? Did everybody have access to the door? All that stuff totally changed after 9/11. So we're doing the central exchange switch routers. Basically, that's like in the city of Chicago. You'll have like 8 of these, or Los Angeles, maybe you'll have 15, or somewhere around DC, you'll have a bazillion more, right? But each city gets a metro link, and then from there it distributes it to enterprise class or residential, and so the whole network goes out. So what we're building is the main guts, or the main network system, or the nerve system of the network. And we're building these systems, and they're complex. They're over 50,000 parts. They weigh, 1,800 pounds. They're 11 feet high, right? 4 feet wide, and 5 feet in the back. So they're big racks. And so it used to be we'd put them in a crate, and the crate would go into the truck, and it would go to the customer. And after 9/11, it didn't go straight to the customer. It went to a back room, and hand on heart, these guys look like the original members of the Geek Squad. I don't know, but it's guys with white, short sleeve white shirts and skinny black ties, and they take the switch into a room and do something to it. I'm assuming adding or modifying firmware, software, or adding
1: just in case they need to get in there, right?
2: Exactly. Yeah. Exactly.
1: Gotcha. Well, so tell me a little bit about your invention, the mic lock, and I know. I could preface this by saying I know that it's for pretty much any device. It doesn't have to be. You don't have to find a mic lock for your specific device, because you sent me a few to I'm going to say play with. But I have been using them, and the webcam blocker and all that. But tell me about the mic lock in general. What it does. Explain it. Not like you're an engineer, because I know you're an engineer. But dumb it down for us like we're in third grade.
2: Okay, you be the judge. So this is the mic lock is a device that sends an electrical signal back into the computer, phone, tablet, whatever you have, that mimics the same sound that you would get if you had a microphone set up in a silent room where nobody was coming in, there wasn't a fan, there was no noise.
1: But you still have it turned on.
2: Sound of silence.
1: The mic is turned on.
2: Correct.
1: It's recording, but it's recording what seems like silence.
2: It's not recording. It is just sending the sound of silence back into the computer.
1: So if you're talking in a room.
2: It disables the recording. Yep.
1: If I have this plugged into my iPhone, this little device, and I'm chatting, and whoever is listening, you know, Best Buy or whoever wants all my information, whoever's listening to that device, they're hearing silence even though I'm talking. So it's sending them, because your phone's always transmitting, it's not going to stop it from transmitting. It's just now transmitting the sound of silence.
2: Correct. Because if it sent, like, no signal, that would be suspicious. If it sent, you know, the same song playing over and over and over again, somebody would know, well, you know, my bug is not working, you know. But, you know, it's kind of like a sensor, like for a video camera, you know, like if there's no activity for your security camera, it doesn't record, right? It only records when there's activity. Same thing when somebody tries to surveil you on the internet, they create a bot, right? You know, one person cannot follow another person around 24 hours a day. You know, you need to sleep, you need to eat, you need to do all the things that a human needs to do. So they create these bots. The bots go out, they infect your computer, they will listen, you know, they report what you say back. And what they don't do is they don't guess the silence. They don't guess the zeros. They can't, you know, if you're going to guess binary logic, you got bigger problems than just trying to surveil somebody. So
1: okay,
2: that's why the product works great.
1: Well, I'm understanding the product a little bit, but why does anybody want to record me?
2: Sure. So what you do in your life is you look at things, you purchase things. It's basically a trail of things that interest you. That information, companies repackage and sell it to brokers, who then sell it to advertisers and feeds this $1 trillion a year business to serve up stuff that they think you're more likely to buy. And it's not just like, you know, oh, I'm talking about aquariums, you know, and then I get, you know, ads for fish food or something.
1: Yeah,
2: like
1: some
2: that.
1: Some people find that helpful.
2: Yeah. Some people do. I prefer to ask the computer rather than it tell me. You know, I believe the computer should do what I instruct it to rather than it telling me what to do.
1: And I know you sell these all over the world. And can I get this, like, if I jumped on Amazon, can I get a mic lock too?
2: You can. You know, Amazon sells our product. We sell it on our own store. We had an experience, you know, so Amazon, quite frankly, you know, the Alexa in your house, you know, all of the voice agents that they have, and, you know, they're not really big fans of the product.
1: I bet not.
2: At all. No, they're not. This is like, you know, they're not a bookstore. They're not an e-tailer. They're a data warehouse company, and they sell marketing information. And, you know, all of that is predicated on what I think is the most prolific sensor in the history of the world, and that's the microphone. The microphones are everywhere. And you think about, like, in an iPad and stuff, you've got a whole array.
1: There's like four or five of them, right?
2: That's right. That's
1: right. Do you
2: right.
1: need four but, you mic know, the, locks for your iPad then?
2: That's a great question. So you don't. And the reason is it's signal to noise. There's an expression, two people, you know, talking at the same time is noise, right? It's because our, you know, we may have two ears, but we only have one audio processor. You know, we may have two eyes, but we only have one visual processor. So that's why, you know, yes, you could probably look at 20 TV channels at one time, but you can only look at one, right? You know, it's, you know, so these things are designed by humans. We have the same limitations as a computer would have. Even if a computer had two people talking over each other, it would not get 100%. It would do okay, but you know, it's not going to get every word, every intonation, all the context. It's not going to be a good recording because the signal is high to the, or the signal is low to the noise, right? So, yeah, that's the issue. And so they, all of our devices are based on the pretext of, you know, we just have one audio active at a time. So your Bluetooth can be active or your internal speakerphone can be active, but only one thing can be active at a time.
1: If you have, I assume that you found a common frequency to record the silence across devices. If I'm an Intel grabber trying to get your Intel, can I not just switch frequencies and then be able to listen to you?
2: No, you wouldn't be able to. I mean, you would notice, like, so for example, if you've got a mic lock plugged in, it's not recording anything. So if somebody goes in and changes your settings to speakerphone, you would notice that. You'd see it. You know, they don't have an application that takes away the speakerphone function.
1: Gotcha.
2: You know, so it will see it. So, you know, this is not a hack. It's a substitution, if you will. But it is a valid microphone. It's a valid microphone signal. The microphone does not record. It just sends the sound of silence.
1: It's pretty clever, actually. It's pretty clever.
2: You
1: Good
2: know,
1: job,
2: thank you, sir. Thank you. But if you go into your settings on an iPhone or an Android device, try to turn off the microphone.
1: I don't know that there's a place that you can.
2: But what
1: happens when you have this plugged in and you want to Hey Siri something? Then what happens?
2: Well, so that's a really good question. So Siri, or Hey Google, or Bixby by Samsung, these are all part of the operating system. You can't uninstall Siri. You can't uninstall Hey Google. So the operating system in terms of the hierarchy is the top, right? It's at the top of the pyramid.
1: Okay.
2: I have a peripheral.
1: So that would still work.
2: That would still work. But, you know, if, you know, again, I believe computers should do what you tell them to do, right? I think that's a good rule to have.
1: I bet you do.
2: I don't want the computer to do what it wants to do unless it's following a very, very hard rules. But, you know, what this will allow you to do is be able to have a conversation without the fear of it being recorded. You know, and if, you know, now, do you have to, you know, like, if I have four different computers, do I need to have a mic lock in each one? Yes, because each computer is separate and different. You need to have each device taped or, you know, locked down. If you're meeting with a group of friends and you want to have a private conversation, everybody needs to have one plugged into your phone or, you know, that weak link will be exploited.
1: I feel like your best organizers should, or your best customer should be organized crime.
2: You know, our biggest customer is the U.S. government, so maybe it is.
1: Really? They're buying, things happen around the world, when global events happen, do sales pop for you?
2: Yeah. I mean, I hate to cheer for bad things, but it helps my business, but yeah, I believe everybody is entitled to privacy. I really, again, I'm not going to get into the morality of it or anything like that. But yeah, I believe privacy is something you should have.
1: And what do you say to people that say, I just don't care at this point if people have my information? Plugging in a mic lock is too much work. Can you tell me why that's a dangerous attitude to have?
2: Well, you know, I think it's kind of, you know, yeah, I could give you technical reasons, but I think it's like a common sense thing, right? You know, you have curtains on your home, right? You close the curtains, right? You've got a lock on your door. You throw the lock, you know. You do certain things, and we don't expect the police to come out to our house every night and pull the curtains or lock the doors, right? It's the same obligation you have with your digital devices, your personal electronic devices. It's your responsibility. Take care of that, because if you don't, you can't turn off the speaker from your operating system.
1: I feel like too, and maybe you don't want to comment on this, but do you feel like too, when the masks were around during COVID, I know that came up a lot on this show, that people were looking at that as another form of surveillance, like could they identify people with masks on, especially if we're, you know, if we're separating, if we're keeping our social distance? Was that another way of building up the database of spying on people, or getting enough data on people where they could use facial recognition behind a mask?
2: Yeah, because there's enough geometric patterns if you have a mask over your face to still map out your face. Apple did it, right? So they basically just took all the data images of people on a mask and fed it into the system. So,
1: well, this is a very important and scary conversation that we're having here, and we're going to continue it with your calls. Rick Ralston, his device, the mic lock, linked up at Coast to Coast. But more importantly, we're going to talk about your privacy and how you can protect it. Like you said, not a

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1: All right, Fargo-Moorhead, let's play a game. 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
4: ABC News, I'm Wayne Cabot. The rumblings of a deal enough to send oil futures lower. Brent crude back below $100 a barrel. 5% on the news that Iran and the U.S. are close to a deal on reopening the strait and getting Iran to hand over its highly enriched uranium. Another night in evacuation centers in Garden Grove, California, outside L.A. The crack that turned up in the huge, bulging chemical tank could be a good thing. There's no sign of a leak, and there's hope that the contents have turned into a solid, and maybe the tank won't blow.
5: For days, officials have feared...
4: The human eye could not have called this finish in Indy. Felix Rosenquist took the Indy 500, passing David Malukas on the last turn of the last lap to win by 0.02 of a second.
6: There was some wheel banging and some tire marks on the side pods, which is cool, but no one ended in the wall, and I think that's why it turned out to be such a great finish and such a show for the fans.
4: Closest finish in Indy race history. This is ABC News. California officials report Chevron is charging 60 to 80 cents per gallon above other gas stations. And so,
5: Governor Gavin Newsom has told Californians to avoid Chevron this holiday weekend. In a statement, Chevron is saying in part, "We urge Sacramento to take energy policy seriously and stop making life expensive for California drivers." Chevron makes no mention of President Donald Trump nor the war with Iran for the surge in prices, but that's who some local drivers are holding responsible.
7: You're fighting with the country that we're buying all the oil from. What do you think?
5: Glendale, Abigail Velez, ABC News.
4: A Florida woman says the same man who attacked her during a morning jog last year is back behind bars, accused of attacking her again on the very same stretch of road in Volusia County. 9 bald eagles have been found poisoned near a landfill in New Jersey. One has died. Wildlife officials think that they fed on uncovered carcasses of euthanized farm animals at the Warren County landfill. 6 of the 8 eagles have been released back into the wild. I'm Wayne Cabot, ABC News.
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15: Hey, it's Tyler Axness, host of Afternoons Live. 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We're heading north for some legendary fall walleye fishing at Ballard's Resort on Lake of the Woods, and I want you to join me. 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

Good evening, everyone. You're in the right place at the right time. This is Coast to Coast AM, blasting out of the Mojave Desert like a Scirocco, blazing across the land, slamming into your radio like a supercharged nanoparticle of unobtainium. Greetings from the boldest, bawdiest, most outrageous city in the world, the planetary capital of sun, fun, sin, sex, and secrets, my not-so-humble hometown, Las Vegas, Nevada. What's shaking out there? We are collectively in the midst of the most thoughtful of all American national holidays, the Memorial Day weekend, when we honor the memories of those who served and fell in defense of our country. Hope you all stop and take a minute in between ball games and barbecues to consider what this event represents, what this holiday means, especially what it means to the families of those who lost men and women who served. This month isn't over yet, but it will likely be remembered as when a notable turn in the UFO story occurred. We've had now two large releases of UFO-related information, files from the government, incident reports, video clips, a lot of information. It's kind of old. I'm okay with that. A great deal of it has been made public before in one way or another. I'm okay with that as well. The Department of War created a place for one-stop shopping, in essence, where people who are interested in this stuff have been can look up all this information that's been released so far in these two dumps. More than a billion visits later, it looks like there is a massive international interest in this subject, even beyond the known borders of UFO world, what we thought how big it was. The one that most of us are familiar with is what I mean. That's a big number, a billion visits to that website. I'm okay with that, too. They have purposely omitted a lot of stuff, though. Any analysis that comes along with these cases, they're dishing out videos that, you know, that likely have a reasonable explanation, even without the twisting of truth by assorted censors and debunkers on the inside, what we've been familiar with for a long time. You know, they stripped the videos of metadata, so it means there's no way scientists or others on the outside can double-check times and places, things like that. Hard to do independent analysis of the imagery. That seems like it was done on purpose, and we are all told, well, we want you to make up your own minds about this. Feels kind of sneaky. I mean, couldn't you give us a hint on which ones you've already crossed off and why? Again, I think the process itself is the story, the fact that something like this is underway at all. Eventually, they're going to need to cough up some goodies, though, or the public enthusiasm and media interest could turn on the whole thing. I mean, how much is enough? Will the public settle for anything less than the entire enchilada? Yes, we've got crash saucers. Yes, we've got bodies. Tonight, we'll be talking with perhaps the only man in the country who's received official permission to acknowledge that, yes, we, the United States, have at least one craft of unknown origin in our possession, and that we were somehow able to get in sight of it. Dr. James Lekatsky was a longtime rocket scientist, a brilliant engineer working for the Defense Intelligence Agency, that's the DIA, and who proposed and then became director of the largest acknowledged UFO-related investigation in U.S. history. It was called OSAP. It produced an enormous amount of material, cases and reports and analysis and files, including the world's largest UFO database. And in its 27-month history, all that was done. Dr. Lekatsky has been methodically trying to share as much of that information as he's allowed to share with the public. Each of the books he's co-written or written had to undergo painstaking review by multiple different intelligence agencies before they could be released. The newest work is called Future Visions, Inside the U.S. Government Covert UFO Program, and it's jam-packed with confirmed, verified, analyzed information based in large part on real-life encounters, some very, very strange stuff. OSAP did not shy away from weirdness. In fact, it became a central focus of the program's conclusions. Dr. Lekatsky joins us in just a couple of minutes. In the second half tonight, a young filmmaker jumped into the deep end of the UFO pool by directing his very first documentary, and it focused on the challenges faced by those who try to seriously investigate the UFO mystery, the pushback that comes from government, from spooks, from trolls and bots on social media, and from people who threaten violence. Michael Ozovsky is someone I know well because he was drawn into this subject while working as an editor and producer on Weaponized. That's a podcast that I co-host with Jeremy Corbell. Michael's film, Sleeping Dog, was released this month, and within days, it skyrocketed to number one in the world. Not just documentaries, but all films.
Much of the movie focuses on Jeremy's life and work in this field, but I make an appearance here or there. FYI, I'm not a partner in this movie, just a fan. Michael and Jeremy will be here 2 hours from now. Webmaster Alec Fernandez and I have pulled together our usual assortment of items and oddities culled from media around the world. We call it Naps News. You can find it on the Coast to Coast AM website. It should come as no surprise we have a smattering of UFO stories in there tonight. One of them is a report from NBC News about perhaps the most impressive case that was made public this past week. A senior intelligence officer is flying at an undisclosed location.

0: all at the same moment. Try to wrap your head around that one. And if you've ever wondered why the Tyrannosaurus Rex, that ferocious carnivore from way back in Jurassic days, why did he have such tiny little arms? Scientists think they have an answer. We have an article about that, too. Those stories and more in Naps News. And while you're on the website, check out how to become a Coast Insider. The cost is about 15 cents a day if you subscribe for a year. It gives you access to a huge collection of programs and interviews, including the Art Bell Vault. 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It's a good deal. So, too, is a subscription to George Norrie's TV show, Beyond Belief, in which George interviews fascinating guests, similar to what he does so well here on the radio. And with that, let's assume the position. Bring in the dog and the cat and your family mantis. 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In a moment, Dr. Jim Lukacsky and Future Visions. I'm George Knapp, and this is Coast to Coast AM.
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3: 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I told them what I'm doing, and they said, "Well, what's it doing that it stopped that coughing?" 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It just stopped it."
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Welcome back. Back in 2006, 2007, a couple of serious veteran intelligence guys working for the DIA, that's the Defense Intelligence Agency, started independently seeing evidence of dramatic UFO incidents, mostly involving military sites or sensitive national security facilities. It got their attention. Then they read a book about a weird place at a UFO hotspot now known as Skinwalker Ranch. Jump ahead to 2008. The DIA approved an astonishingly bold project dubbed OSAP, the Advanced Aerospace Weapons Systems Application Program, a name that was sort of vague on purpose. They didn't want to put UFO in the title, but that was a major focus anyway. What made the program even more amazing is that it basically was allowed to look at some very strange stuff and follow the evidence wherever it leads. It became a huge operation, huge compared to previous UFO programs like Project Blue Book. I think you could take the entire staff of that and fit it into a booth at a Denny's or something. But this one was big. It eventually had dozens of employees, and then it contracted to a UFO organization that in effect gave it hundreds of more operatives that could gather evidence. It led to some very strange stuff, way weirder than mere UFOs. At one point, it had several dozen full-time employees and investigators, ex-military, former cops, law enforcement, scientists, engineers, a top-notch team, and

0: over the 27 months it existed, it put together this astonishing library of work, including the largest data warehouse of UFO cases in the world. As the world is now talking about disclosure and transparency, you should note that none of this material has been leaked, none of it released by the government. The only information we have about OSAP has come from two of its principal figures. Dr. James Lekatsky helped design the program and became its director, and also his colleague Colm Kelleher that we've had on this program in the past. Dr. Lekatsky has a long and impressive resume as an intelligence analyst working on serious national security issues, but I think this is the work he's going to be remembered for. Jim Lekatsky, welcome back to Coast to Coast.
1: Thank you, George.
0: You know, I didn't get to interview you the last time you made an appearance on this program because you and I were co-authors. I'm fessing that up right now, along with Colm Kelleher, on two books that describe the works of OSAP in its first few stages. This new book, Future Visions, is yours alone. So I'm really happy that I'm here and able to speak with you again. It's such an important work, especially right now with UFO fever at such a high pitch. I wanted to start by asking how closely or whether or not you are monitoring, watching all the hubbub unfolding right now. What's your general take on the materials that have been released so far?
1: Fine, I would say, but I'm not exactly sure where it's going. It's the same situation we in OSAP had back in around the year 2010, 2011, as we transitioned to the follow-on program, Kona Blue. It's like, what do we do now? We have all this information coming in, and is it an efficient way to keep running a program like OSAP, which was huge with many components? But it was, I considered it completed. So I'm not sure where this release of information is going. I would say secure information is never going to be released. So what can I say? Because tonight, if the discussion leads this way, I have a two-page piece of paper right here that the top says unclassified now. But what the top really used to say was top secret, Kona Blue, no foreign, handled via special access channels only. That's the area we need to go into. And the components of that. I'm not sure where all this release is going.
0: Yeah, it doesn't seem like there's a plan. It's just, hey, you got any files? Throw them into the pot here and we'll put them out. You know, it's a lot of it is pretty old stuff. You know, and again, as I was saying in the introduction, you got it all in one place. The public is obviously interested. It's had a billion visits or more by now. And so in that sense, I guess it's useful. But anyone who's been in the topic for a long time knows that a lot of this is pretty old, and it's not the red meat that UFO diehards are asking for.
1: Well, that's true, but as I've learned over these four books covering OSAP, you have some people who are totally familiar with the topic, and you have others that are starting from scratch. So let's just say it's useful to a subset of the total.
0: You know, both of your co-authors, meaning me and Colm, in their earlier book, Skinwalkers at the Pentagon, were frankly stunned. I mean, I was anyway. I don't know if Colm was for sure, but along with the public, the people who read it, they read this small section where you revealed that the U.S. does have in its possession a craft of unknown origin. You described it in some detail, but you were not authorized to go any further. You stuck to the rules. You know, that had to undergo a lot of review. I remember it was 14 months, right, to get it approved.
1: I believe all three of those books that now all four, we did two of the last two we did together in one pass. They were all in excess of a year for review.
0: But to be able to say that, they had to all sign off on it. I mean, you were given permission to, yeah, we've got one. And, I'm amazed.
1: I did not encounter any resistance because Colm and I were pretty familiar on what you can say and you can't say, because that was part of my job at DIA was dropping from one classification level to another. And without getting pushback on what we left in, telling the whole story from the higher classification level, but having it lower. So we did the same thing with the books.
0: I mean, it sure seems like confirmation, at least. It seems like disclosure, in a sense, what you revealed about what the studies that were conducted, the evidence that was collected, the analysis that was done, and, oh, by the way, we've got a craft. I don't expect that kind of information to come out of this process that's underway now. You know, I think I would be very surprised if they ever acknowledge we've got crash saucers and we've got bodies. Wouldn't you?
1: Well, yes, but remember security. Security's paramount. So it's just how far you can push the security envelope without saying something that would be useful to an adversary.
0: Well, did you push it? I mean, was there a point where you got it back and said, okay, DOPS are signed on, proceed? I mean, we're at least a little bit surprised.
1: No, there was no pushback. In fact, one of the main people involved with OSAP was frankly startled by the fact that we were able to release those 115 document names, the reports that came in to DIA. He said, that's kind of unprecedented that you would be given that authority. Now, they weren't classified except for one, there was one document that was officially classified. The other was classified by compilation. But we won't talk about which one that was.
0: You know, you've been around UFO world enough and monitor the dialogue that goes back and forth, heated dialogue in many cases, and how many people out there will post this every day on X or Facebook or Instagram or whatever. Look, I'm not looking at any fuzzy videos. I don't care about any old files. I want to see the saucers and I want to know the bodies. And I think anything short of load up one of those crash saucers on a flatbed, drive it to their house, let them take it for a spin and maybe stick an alien in the trunk and let them do their own dissection. Anything short of that, and they're going to hold their breath, suck their thumb, and pout in the corner until you do. I just don't see them being satisfied with this process, given where it looks like it's going. I hope the releases continue. I hope people stay interested, but I get the feeling that they could turn on them real quick unless they give them some red meat.
1: Well,
0: in this book, you mentioned, go ahead. Sorry.
1: Well, what you can do with the information as it comes out is rack it and stack it according to what you see within the OSAP program, what we've revealed in the books. There's a structure there and you can fit it into the structure. So it's certainly building up the case even further. So there's nothing wrong with the releases. I would encourage that. The problem is what do you do with the information?
0: As you write in this book, Future Visions, there's still a good chance that a lot of people will freak out if or when there's something like confirmation or full disclosure, which I think we both, it depends on what is said or what is announced. You know, we have colleagues, learned men who were involved in a couple of think tank get-togethers that you report in this book. They got them together, they allow them to analyze all the information that's available on multiple different kinds of levels and topics. And in both cases, those think tank geniuses decided disclosure is not a good idea. Can you share some of what you know about that? And do you concur that it could still cause disruption and social disorder if depending on what's announced?
1: Well, I can tell you there was going to be a third one, and that was from the OSAP program itself. As you know, we were attempting within the agency to do another similar study with an organization that does pull together people from various other civilian and military departments and do something similar. And we thought in advance we'd come to the same conclusion. So we did not proceed in that direction.
0: Has anything changed since OSAP ended? Anything along those lines where the public would seem more acclimated to hearing something startling?
1: I personally do not believe so.
0: You mentioned Project Kona Blue. And I don't know how far you can go on that. You know, as far as the public knows, Kona Blue was going to be a follow-up to OSAP, but it was killed. You know, what the debunkers say, it was killed. It was a terrible idea. They got rid of it. How far can you go in describing what you know about its status now?
1: Well, if you could see me, I'm rolling my eyes. And I believe there is enough that can be said as we move forward that'll convince people that's not true at all. In fact, OSAP itself wouldn't have existed if that was true. And I'll have to get into that later.
0: Well, we have a lot of ground to cover. Again, Jim, you packed this book with so much interesting stuff, and some of it I was unaware of. I knew the broad titles of some of the sub-projects under OSAP, but wow, like looking at the incidents of UFOs over nuclear missile bases, and then Project Consciousness, which goes into all sorts of weird corners. We're talking with Dr. James Lakatsky, has a B.S., an M.S., and a D. engineering and nuclear engineering, worked at the DIA for a long time, was the head of OSAP, and we have so much ground still to cover. Stick with us.

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1: My name is Will Thompson, and this is your KFGO news and weather update. Tonight, mostly clear, low of 57 degrees. Memorial Day, sunny, high of 92. We'll get your full weather forecast after this news update. Moorhead police say a black bear was seen in city limits Saturday morning. The bear had gone through the MSUM and Concordia neighborhoods, apparently heading east. If you see the animal, police ask the public to keep a safe distance and avoid approaching or attempting to follow the animal. The Minnesota DNR will respond if the bear becomes a threat to people. Black bears are commonly found in the northeastern third of Minnesota and are considered a resident species in Becker County. The Minnesota DNR says they are slowly expanding their range west and south. A black bear was seen in Fargo in early April. North Dakota Game and Fish says that the bear was likely a young animal, which are known to wander hundreds of miles in search of their own territory. 15 people are accused of stealing more than $90 million in various fraud schemes impacting multiple Minnesota Medicare programs, including one that the fraud crisis eventually wiped out. Two of the defendants appeared in court on Friday for their initial appearances before a judge, including 32-year-old Mohammed Omar of Roseville, Minnesota. Omar made national headlines Thursday when the FBI said he jumped from a fourth-story balcony in an attempt to evade arrest. He was later arrested at his cousin's house. He allegedly used Medicare dollars to buy property in Kenya. He'll remain in custody ahead of a detention hearing scheduled for Wednesday. A House bill co-sponsored by Julie Fedorchuk is expected to be the subject of heated debate when it reaches the Senate. Proponents of ethanol say year-round sales of a gasoline blend containing 15% of the biofuel would give consumers a less expensive alternative to fill their gas tanks, boost energy supplies, and benefit agriculture interests. The outcome of the debate, which will continue in June when Congress returns from its Memorial Day recess, largely depends on whether the push for year-round E15 can get 60 Senate votes after the House passed the legislation earlier this month allowing it. The White House has signaled its support. Federal regulations have restricted E15 from being sold from June 1st to 15th because of its effects on air quality, but the turmoil triggered by the war in Iran has had an important boost to the Congress's ability to pass year-round E15 legislation.
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1: That was your news update. Now let's look at your full Weather Center forecast. After a high of 92 on Memorial Day, Tuesday sees mostly sunny and a high of 93. Wednesday through the rest of the week, Friday, partly cloudy, highs in the mid-80s. My name is Will Thompson, and this has been your KFGO News and Weather Update.
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1: I think when Thomas Dolby wrote that song, he didn't have any idea how weird science could get. OSAP was a scientifically based investigation, but the principles kind of stretched the boundaries of what might qualify as scientific. I think the most surprising aspect of OSAP's work is not only were they allowed to follow the evidence wherever it led, they intended to pursue what some would call the paranormal, because the premise was these are not separate odd events or phenomena. There's a direct relationship. It's not merely at Skinwalker Ranch, but many other places as well. There's a link between what we call paranormal and UFOs. We're going to get into that in the next section. Part of what the OSAP program did was a sub-project called Project Consciousness, and it went into some very strange phenomena. We're going to jump into that part of the conversation in just a moment.
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0: Dr. Lukacsky, the last time you and I spoke, you made an astonishing statement. You described the nature of the relationship between UFOs and what people would call the paranormal, and said that UFOs aren't the source of the paranormal stuff. That's a subset of the paranormal, that the overall subject that links all kinds of different phenomena together is that. Can you describe, share that in your own words with the audience here, and then describe what some of those subsets of the paranormal might include, other than UFOs?
1: Well, frankly, I would say what was being observed at the Skinwalker Ranch, and I mean really being observed, that was part of, that was a central part of OSAP, was finding the there is there. In other words, that each of the topics we investigated were worthy of investigation. In regard to consciousness and the paranormal, let's look at the first instance I had after maybe being on the ranch for 10 minutes. I'm sitting in the living room of the ranch manager's house and listening to a discussion that I felt was kind of private, and I felt awkward there. So I'm zoned out just thinking, and lo and behold, there's something floating in the kitchen. That was quite unexpected, I can say that. You know, I told Bob Bigelow a little while later that I'd seen something. And as I understand it, that particular seat in that particular room still has visitors seeing things. Other things are, for example, strange animals, both on the ranch and certainly off it. It's not limited to Skinwalker Ranch. The entire surrounding area, investigators were out talking to people who were, I wouldn't say reluctant at all to talk. In fact, it was kind of surprising they opened up. Included observations of landing craft, poltergeist activity, et cetera, et cetera. So you can only come to the conclusion that the paranormal is the umbrella that covers UFOs. And I will say for the first time, something that surprised me, encounters with the dead. I didn't anticipate that occurring to our investigators at all. So here we are really saying, gee, everything is under this paranormal umbrella. And many of the craft, how do you explain the variations in the craft? I mean, they're not even repetitive in their designs. So is not that something worthy of looking into? It's not like you see a Chevy or a Ford or a Chrysler coming down the road. You see something different all the time.
0: There's a Tesla out there in outer space, as I understand it. So, you know, we don't get a good look at it right now. You know, a lot of people will say, oh, OSAP was canceled because they were caught chasing werewolves and fiddling away taxpayer dollars. That's not true, right? It wasn't because the content got weird.
1: Not at all. In fact, that was one of the misunderstandings, is we completed our objectives. Bob Bigelow, his company Bass under Bigelow Aerospace, moved like lightning. Now, we were able to supply clearances within 30 days of contract start. Even high level clearances. We got moving very, very fast, and they completed everything. The why it's an odd number, 27 months, was we needed 3 months additional to complete all the information. It was tidied up and put in a box and had a nice bow on it. And we were all ready to move on into, and we did, to Kona Blue.
0: You know, at this point, can you look back at your visit to the ranch, seeing that there in the ranch house, and maybe whatever the intelligence is that's there did it on purpose to you? And I'm saying it from this context. I've been there dozens of times, spent the night there many times, and have never seen anything like paranormal or UFO events darn it. But you were there 10 minutes. It shows itself to you. The effect of which is you go back to D.C., you plan out a program, you get Harry Reid and colleagues to fund it and DIA to approve it, and you change history and how this, these subjects have been investigated. I just wonder if whatever is there did that to you on purpose.
1: Well, if they did, then it certainly worked out well, because even I was amazed that if opposition was raised, it was either circumvented or run right over. And so we proceeded very quickly. Now, part of that was Bob Bigelow's company, getting people on staff quickly and getting out into the field was a large part of that.
0: Well, Mr. Bigelow is a very effective taskmaster. He runs very efficient operations. Back to the weird stuff at the ranch. So in this book, you've touched on it before. We've discussed it before about this concept of hitchhikers. The people who visit that place see something strange. It follows them home. And I know some people will find that hard to believe, but it happens. I don't know if you've had hitchhiker experiences from your visit, but you detail in this book, Future Visions, some of the things that happened to security guards who had been stationed there by Mr. Bigelow and what they brought home. And it's pretty spooky.
1: Yes. In fact, there's a lot more spooky stuff that isn't even in the book. Basically, when combat veterans basically go tearing out of the ranch, you have to think, well, what in the world were they encountering? It's just the strangeness of it all, I guess the surprising nature of it all. And that's why I wanted to particularly get the notes in on this series of books from the security guards themselves, cross-referenced, checked, and of course, the people off the ranch, too. Who would anticipate an adjacent ranch having a legit man in black visit them?
0: Yeah. So can you just give us a synopsis of what happened to these two particular security guards whose details are included in Future Visions?
1: Well, I guess it was in a couple of books. Basically, it was almost nightly events. They would have regular patrols, and they would see and encounter things.
0: Shadow beings, right?
1: Yes, and intense feelings. I mean, feelings where you know instinctively back off. Now, why they would need to back off, it's unclear, but that was in a certain location of the ranch. And I will say this as a comment about the ranch. When I was there, it was not at all spooky. Now, Bob Bigelow told me at night things are different. But when I was there, I felt I got an intense feeling of this is a pleasant place to visit. It was a nice day.
0: That's the same feeling I've had every time I've been there. And I was almost embarrassed to say it while sitting around on the ranch hearing these horror stories. I said, well, look, I got to tell you, I feel pretty good here. I don't know. I get a little stuck my finger in a sock.
1: It's a distinct feeling. Now, we did have a couple of our DIA folks who, at least one who was scared to death while they were there. I mean, the stories got the best of them, but they hung out and, you know, completed their job.
0: I mean, you're an engineer, nuclear engineer. I don't know, is there a scientific concept of how that could happen, how something attaches itself after you visit a location, and then it follows you home and it erupts in all kinds of very strange ways. I mean, we have a friend and colleague who had it happening at his house for 10 years after he visited the ranch, right?
1: Yes. Events that I have had are more reminders, you know, keep on this and pay attention. But I, as an explanation of how that occurs, I'm not sure. I mean, especially the, this sounds incredible if people haven't heard this before, but the dog men, as you know, they appeared. Now, how does that occur all the way across the country. You know, it's not like they hopped on an airplane and followed an agent home, but it is. I mean, there's obviously a connection here, but it's really quite, in a sense, exciting for the people it occurs to. And when we say seeing things, I mean, I was the dog man, let remain a clawed up tree where he was seen leaning against it. It's not like there was no evidence of any of these things happening. Alien appearing figures just dropping on in. How do you explain that? I mean, as for a theory, no, I don't have a theory from my engineering or physics background.
0: Well, let's go back to something you just dropped on us here a minute ago, and that you're talking about encounters. First time you've said this publicly, encounters with the dead. I mean,
1: yes.
0: Is there a lot of that? Can you give us an example?
1: No, I can't, but yes, there is. It began occurring rather, I would say, late in the program, well after the program, to the people that had visited the ranch.
0: That's amazing. I mentioned a sub project under OSAP was Project Consciousness. Was that a focus on sort of psychic phenomena, telepathy, things of that sort, remote viewing, or does that include some of these kind of hitchhiker effects as well?
1: Well, that includes some of these, but as for remote viewing, we did not fund that part of the proposal. We felt that that was an established, I'll put this in quotes, technology. But at least we who are working on this at DIA. In any case, I would say that we found that our one big test by a very qualified, if not the best qualified, remote viewer in the business back then and still in the business was very successful, extremely accurate. I mean, amazingly so. And also identification of a person who was not on the ranch at the time the remote viewing was done. So we're not sure who that person was, but that person was obviously, apparently was interpreted as testing us, as testing visitors to the ranch, and the results of those tests were considered to be significant and successful. Those perceptions, of course, came from a very experienced remote viewer. And don't forget, George, in your book, Hunt for the Skinwalkers, you discussed remote viewers being used and seeing military men, naval, and an aircraft carrier. Well, I mean, how do you explain that years before we even looked into the Nimitz situation with the Tic Tac and the fact that mostly the assignees that went out there were Navy, not all of them were, but were Navy personnel. That came out of your remote viewing and your book years earlier.
0: You know, if I had to guess what the parameters of Cone of Blue might be, assuming that it's still around, it might be consciousness-related stuff. I know you had an ambitious proposal after OSAP that almost found a home and then didn't, and have hinted a couple of times that something, some aspect of it, continues. Can you say whether it's consciousness-related, or is that going too far?
1: I would say every area that was proposed. I mean, remember the term umbrella. Cone of Blue is an umbrella. You can call it another name. Other people can come up with another name, but it's still under the concept of, hey, DIA, the U.S. government, looked into these, well, I'll tell you, the seven areas that were listed in the released information 2 years ago on Cone of Blue are correct. We did confirm that there was significant activity in those areas and was worth pursuing. Now, people can be pursuing that and emphasizing one thing, not the other, on, off, et cetera, but it's all under the umbrella of Kona Blue.
0: What I like about this book is, you know, one of your earlier books was data-driven. Okay, UFO world, you want data? Here it is. Here's data. The size of objects, the weight, how fast they traveled. And OSAP did a lot of that that kind of analysis as well. And we'll get into the ticker
1: yes.
0: a little bit. And you know, people didn't pay attention. This time, you've got data, but you have real-life incidents that illustrate each of the points you're trying to make. I thought it was really a great achievement in terms of putting together a compelling book, and really appreciated the time you sent to dig some of these up. And it's so different from the releases we're seeing now, where analysis is completely stripped out. Take your best shot, public. Take a guess. We're not going to share our opinions or any supporting information.
1: Yes, you're correct. Within the four books, all of the information of the OSAP program has been summarized. And not down to one sentence or anything like that. We're talking about 30,000 pages of analyst notes, photographs, et cetera, being reduced to deliverables, the DIA of about, 7,500 pages. And difficult to go through. I'm going to tell you, the public would not want to go through all of that. So these books summarize it down to approximately 1,250 understandable. I hope they're understandable pages.
0: I catch grief every time I describe OSAP as the biggest acknowledged UFO program ever funded by the U.S. government. But at some point, I'm forgetting how many employees. It's several dozen full-time employees, investigators, and then you had field people associated with the investigation. As far as you know, is it still the biggest ever?
1: As far as I know. Now, obviously, there are other activities that are being carried on. So right now, this type of program, it's the largest.
0: Well, that's good to know. And we're talking with Dr. James Lukacsky about OSAP, as profiled in his latest book, Future Visions Inside the U.S. Government Covert UFO Program, jam-packed with some pretty spooky events and strange UFO encounters. We'll be right back.

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6: ABC News, I'm Wayne Cabot. Iran throwing cold water on a purported deal to end the war with the U.S., reasserting a legal right to manage the Strait of Hormuz. President Trump, after saying that a deal was near, is now saying he doesn't want to rush things. He wants to get it right. And he wants that ballroom, citing the latest shooting outside the White House. ABC Selena Wang.
7: The president, who is facing backlash from even within his own party for his $1 billion request in taxpayer money for the White House complex, saying it goes to show how important it is for all future presidents to get what will be the most safe and secure space of its kind ever built in Washington, D.C.
6: A crack in a chemical tank, usually a bad thing, maybe not, though, in the case of a bulging tank of toxic chemical outside L.A. The crack may be enough to relieve pressure and hopefully get tens of thousands back in their homes. They've been out since Friday. This is ABC News. That call wasn't from a kidnapper. It was AI, leaving a mother willing to do anything for her daughter's safe return and warning others, beware. Reporter Dryden Quigley with the story from ABC affiliate KGO San Francisco.
8: I was going to do anything I could.
9: Deborah Del Mastro got a call from an unknown number. He told her he had kidnapped her 37-year-old daughter, Sarah. Then he gave her proof.
8: And my daughter's voice telling me that, you know, I love you, Mom. I'm so sorry. I'm so scared.
9: Deborah followed the man's instructions.
8: And the guy is barking orders.
9: After sending $5,400, it had all been a scam. Martinez police tell us they're investigating, but little hope she'll get any of her money back. Dryden Quigley, ABC News.
6: The San Antonio Spurs at home beat OKC to tie the Western Conference games at 2 apiece. Indy Rarity, a pass with only 50 feet of track left. Felix Rosenquist, your winner. It's a record. Wayne Cabot, ABC News.
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18: Hey, it's Tyler Axness, host of After News Live. How would you like to escape the daily grind and join me on a fishing trip? We're heading north for some legendary fall walleye fishing at Ballard's Resort on Lake of the Woods, and I want you to join me. 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
2: Yes, and feed the parking meters. That's Bob Dylan, Subterranean Homesick Blues. We're in hour two of our fascinating conversation with Dr. James Lukatsky, who was the director of OSAP, the largest acknowledged UFO-related investigation ever funded by the U.S. government. In this hour, I want to get into alien tech. I don't know if it's space aliens, but it's just not us. It's tech by some other intelligence that isn't human, as far as we know. The very first case that was investigated by the brand new OSAP program was the Tic Tac. That was in 2008. They started working on it back then, and they produced a very incisive report within a couple of months, and then a much larger paper, I don't know if it's close to 200 pages, an analysis of Tic Tac and how it might work, but definitely decided it's not us. It's not ours. So in this hour, we'll get into some specific kinds of, call it sneaky tech, things that the UFOs do to evade detection, subterfuge that they pulled in many cases around military facilities and planes, and then get into human interaction with these others, wherever they're from. Much more to come here on Coast to Coast AM.
3: His name, Robert Diaguero. Now, you had a health challenge some time ago. You were describing it as even to the point of losing consciousness. Like you said, a lot of people heard of carnivore. They've read about it in Ty Bollinger's book, Cancer Step Outside the Box. Now, how did you take it? Did you take the liquid, the capsules? What did you do?
4: Oh, the capsules.
3: Okay.
4: I started off taking it three times a day for the 6 days. But I'd say within the first week and a half, I noticed an amazing difference. No more of those queasy feelings of the anticipation of knowing that I was going to go into. They were gone. Absolutely gone. I'm just, my mind is blown on this stuff.
3: Well, would your wife corroborate your story? Usually that she would say, oh, honey, you're exaggerating,
4: oh, yeah.
3: Or no, you actually did recover that fast.
4: Oh, yeah. Oh, yeah, she corroborated. She was there one time when I was doing the gig and I lost consciousness.
3: Oh, my.
4: That just freaked her out.
3: So you're taking the carnivore week to week and a half. You're getting some results there. Obviously, your body is the testing ground ultimately. 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
4: I'm so excited about this stuff, I will tell you. 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

0: Dr. Lukacsky, the very first case that OSAP tackled was the Tic Tac, and it didn't become public. That was 2008. It didn't become public till 2017 in that New York Times story. But you guys spent a lot of time on it, and then you expanded the analysis into a much larger document, a report. Do you think that's ever going to be made public, or is at least somebody being able to use that information? And I guess that the real question is, you were sure back then, it's not us. This is not technology that exists on Earth that we know of, right?
1: Yes, and continue to believe that.
0: So it's still true.
1: Still true. Now, as for releasability, what can I say? I mean, they still exist within the government, all 115 reports. If they can't find them, choose not to release them, find that it's too difficult to release because you're dealing both with government information and contractor information. You're dealing with public names, locations. I don't know, but I think you're getting a fairly good description within these books of the contents of all those documents. That's the source material. The 115 documents. None of this stuff is just my or Dr. Kelleher's opinions. This is from the official documents.
0: I really enjoyed the section of this new

0: can sense when they're being detected, or they completely vanish, or they camouflage themselves, which is pretty amazing. Can you share some examples of how that camouflage would work, what's been done in the past?
1: Well, that's not exactly my area of expertise, but frankly, I just flipped through that section of signature reduction. Those are fairly advanced engineering techniques being implemented. There's something else you've got to consider, though, is are we talking about physical objects all the time? Or I don't even know what properly to call them.
0: A projection of some sort, or?
1: Yes, a mental projection. What are we actually encountering? This, I don't want to shift topics, but this goes back to what do you do with the information that you're gathering? Because unless you acquire, either by a machine is left, what is believed to be a machine that is alien in nature is left for you to inspect, just observing in the distance, as I use the term, lights flittering by, you know, what are you going to learn from that? So a noble endeavor to do research in signature reduction, but unless you acquire a physical machine, I'm not sure how far you can get. And that applies to any of the technical areas we studied, the 12 technical areas.
0: The cases you have in the book are fascinating. I knew some of them, but didn't know all of them, in which these craft change their shape, or at least as far as we can tell, they change their shape. They can vanish in an instant, not just speed away, but vanish, disappear, right before your eyes, gone.
1: Correct. Changing shapes. I think, how does one explain this as being something easy to do? Remember the case, I don't believe it was in Future Visions, but one of the earlier books, where a group of very reputable teenagers and a police officer witness a low-flying black triangle. Now, they said it was, you know, awe-inspiring to have this machine moving over them and then just a blink out of existence right in front of them. What kind of cloaking device could possibly take the whole craft out of the sky? So, you know, this is such an interesting, fascinating area. And I'm not just talking about signature reduction camouflage. I'm talking about the whole UFO UAP topic. There's so much to learn and so much to explore here. And it's both physical and consciousness, both sides of the coin, if you want to call them two separate sides or maybe more sides to the coin. But nevertheless, it would be wonderful, I think, to move into this area as your life's career, just on a subtopic of it.
0: You know, it makes me wonder, the examples you use where, look, if they can change shapes, they could come into the Earth as a meteor and then, you know, and fool us that way. They could, you know, they travel amongst the clouds. It's one of the videos that was released as a craft, a huge disc that Jeremy Corbell and I had released before. But, you know, they finally released it, traveling and hiding in clouds. They can, you know, they're physical at some point because they're picked up on radar, and then just vanished from it. It makes me wonder if whatever sightings we do have, it's because they allow it to happen. I mean, because they could certainly be invisible to us all the time if they really wanted to, I guess.
1: Yes, I agree completely that I think that there's a lot of, let's use the dropping of crumbs in the forest to follow the trail. There are a lot of crumbs being dropped. However, I am concerned that a lot of crumbs aren't picked up on. They're ignored. You know, you've brought up this previously. Is this done deliberately?

0: let's say recovered craft, recovered materials. Are they recovered from someone coming halfway across the galaxy to visit us and then suddenly crashing? Or are they left as a calling card?
1: As a puzzle, something to keep us busy
0: Yes.
1: and try to resolve.
0: Yes, and move us forward technically. I mean, that's one of the ways of moving forward. I mean, without having a concept, I'm not sure how you work on developing something. It's got to materialize either mentally or physically right in front of you. And in this case, they're just leaving a craft.
1: And sometimes they go further, though. You have a number of cases in here, some of which I was familiar with, where they take direct action to stop us from either shooting at them or getting closer. I mean, Iran, 1976, those two F-4s go chasing a UFO. Both of them, their systems are shut off. Their radar is shut off. It's not just it doesn't work, it's shut off. And there are several cases where that happens to entire towns and bases, and in some of those cases it ends up with deadly results. You have a case in here I didn't know about. U.S. Military is following something that's going on near Cuba. Cuba sends out some jets to chase a UFO, and they order them, bring it down, take it down, shoot it. And the lead jet that goes after this thing exploded in midair. I mean, seems more than a coincidence.
0: I would agree. Yes, it does, doesn't it?
1: And then there was one Kinross, 1953. I guess the radar detects an unknown. This fighter is sent up to intercept it. The guys who were watching the radar screen say the plane and the UFO merged, and that was it. Plane's gone. No debris is ever found. There's no crash debris. That makes me feel less secure that these visitors are entirely our friendly space brethren.
0: Well, yes, but you can also look at it another way. The craft disappears, or the target, let's say. The interceptor disappears, but there's no wreckage of either from a collision or otherwise. They just vanish. Now that's more than signature reduction.
1: You go into a pretty big chapter about human interaction with them, whoever they are, and some cases that you guys studied. For example, there's one, I'm trying to remember, it's this, I think it's in Georgia, this huge triangle. What was the outcome? Can you give us a thumbnail sketch of that incident and what happened to the humans in that case? What kind of harm they had?
0: The triangle that was seen in the backfield, yes, that was a quite interesting case, especially the description of the departure of the machine. I mean, we've heard unusual triangle maneuvers, but this one did a backflip, a roll, and disappeared into what appeared to be a fabricated cloud. Momentarily and was gone. But before all that occurred, a witness had the misfortune of taking one of these extremely large, I don't know what the correct term is, lantern. It's certainly more than a flashlight, 1 million candle power, 2 million candle power, and aiming it directly at the large craft. There were smaller ones being dropped off and landing, but at the big craft, and in response, it immediately fired a beam hitting him, which caused him to have, well, I would call it serious medical problems from then on. We were able to monitor those medical problems, and as far as we know, he survived the incident, but I guess they didn't take too kindly from a flashlight being put on them, or misinterpreted it as some type of a weapon that they had neutralized.
1: This is an incident that I found interesting. It's the Cummings family in Indiana, Tennyson, Indiana. voices and orbs and weird stuff. Can you give us a synopsis of that one?
0: Well, that case, now that's an interesting case. It was included because of the poltergeist type of activity. But after a couple, 3 weeks, we backed away from that because of the fact that that's exactly what it was. We felt we had to draw a line somewhere, and the personnel were pulled back. But we confirmed that these events were occurring. There are other cases where there was craft observed nearby and also the poltergeist activity. I don't think that's in the books here. Yeah, you have to be discerning, and that's one of the, I go back to it, what do you do now? You collect data, what do you do? Because there's a point of, if you're collecting what you perceive is not UFO data, paranormal data for sure, but not UFO, and that's your focus, then you've got to draw the line somewhere.
1: Yeah, I mean, your investigators discriminated in a sense when, you know, when they thought they were being lied to or there wasn't enough proof. Mm-hmm. They didn't include those cases and make a big deal of them. They weren't just wide-eyed innocents who accepted whatever anyone told them. They were careful about it. If there's, you know,
0: absolutely. And we got a lot of reports we didn't put in here that were people basically said we're having our leg pulled. We just, you know, We need to move on to something that has more tangible evidence.
1: And there are cases of purposeful deception, right? Somebody telling you a story for which there's no evidence to support it, but that you get the feeling they really are lying to you, flat out making it up. Arizona, well, there's a ranch in Arizona, for example.
0: Yes, you hit one of them. There was another one, was a low pass by a triangle where things just didn't add up. You know, the details get you when you're fabricating. What's the term? Oh, what a tangled web they weave. Those who first practice to deceive.
1: Right.
0: Investigators could spot that pretty quickly, that there were just flaws in their stories.
1: I'm kind of surprised that more of the investigators who worked on it lived up to their NDAs and their security clearances and haven't come forward and said much about it.
0: I know that we did supply the management all had TSSCI clearances. Because of, let's just call them security problems, we had everyone put in for regular secret clearance. Now, back at the time, those took months, other than the ones we specially processed in 30 days. So people probably moved on to other classified, needing security clearances. And that's why they've kept quiet. You know, that's part of the background investigation. Are you a blabbermouth is the best thing to describe it.
1: Yeah, there was a case here. I'm not sure if we can get into this now because we'll go to a break here in about 2 minutes. But there was a case here in Las Vegas, a guy you call Sam Hoffman, a custodian. He's driving along, and he had an encounter or sighting. Do you recall the details of that, or should I go on to a different case?
0: No, those were the lights passing by and fighter aircraft being nearby.
1: Yeah.
0: Yeah, so we consider that a legitimate case. But again, it's one of these lights in the sky, fighters in the area. You'll notice through the books, there's a number of cases like that where, you know, how often did jet, maybe in Las Vegas because of the Air Force base there, but even here, how many fighters pass over my house going into Andrews Air Force Base? Mostly, presidential aircraft and cargo aircraft, but not the fighters. They're, you know it when the fighters go over the house.
1: You detail in this book a lot of health-related issues for people who get too close. too close to UFOs or these strange beings, and the health consequences are very real and oftentimes serious. I want to get into that, whether or not you think any of those are on purpose or in general, it's just a matter of proximity, getting too close to something that was dangerous to begin with. We're talking with Dr. James Lukacsky, author of the new book, Future Visions, about the OSAP program. We'll take a break and come back and try to get some time to take one or two of your calls as well. Stick around.

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1: My name is Will Thompson, and this is your KFGO news and weather update. Tonight, mostly clear, low of 57 degrees. Memorial Day, sunny, high of 92. We'll get your full weather forecast after this news update. Morehead police say a black bear was seen in city limits Saturday morning. The bear had gone through the MSUM and Concordia neighborhoods, apparently heading east. If you see the animal, police ask the public to keep a safe distance and avoid approaching or attempting to follow the animal. The Minnesota DNR will respond if the bear becomes a threat to people. Black bears are commonly found in the northeastern third of Minnesota and are considered a resident species in Becker County. The Minnesota DNR says they are slowly expanding their range west and south. A black bear was seen in Fargo in early April. North Dakota Game and Fish says that the bear was likely a young animal, which are known to wander hundreds of miles in search of their own territory. 15 people are accused of stealing more than $90 million in various fraud schemes impacting multiple Minnesota Medicare programs, including one that the fraud crisis eventually wiped out. Two of the defendants appeared in court on Friday for their initial appearances before a judge, including 32-year-old Mohammed Omar of Roseville, Minnesota. Omar made national headlines Thursday when the FBI said he jumped from a fourth-story balcony in an attempt to evade arrest. He was later arrested at his cousin's house. He allegedly used Medicare dollars to buy property in Kenya. He'll remain in custody ahead of a detention hearing scheduled for Wednesday. A House bill co-sponsored by Julie Fedorchuk is expected to be the subject of heated debate when it reaches the Senate. Proponents of ethanol say year-round sales of a gasoline blend containing 15% of the biofuel would give consumers a less expensive alternative to fill their gas tanks, boost energy supplies, and benefit agriculture interests. The outcome of the debate, which will continue in June when Congress returns from its Memorial Day recess, largely depends on whether the push for year-round E15 can get 60 Senate votes after the House passed the legislation earlier this month allowing it. The White House has signaled its support. Federal regulations have restricted E15 from being sold from June 1st to 15th because of its effects on air quality, but the turmoil triggered by the war in Iran has had an important boost to the Congress's ability to pass year-round E15 legislation.
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1: That was your news update. Now let's look at your full weather center forecast. After a high of 92 on Memorial Day, Tuesday sees mostly sunny and a high of 93. Wednesday through the rest of the week, Friday, partly cloudy, highs in the mid-80s. My name is Will Thompson, and this has been your KFGO News and Weather Update.
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1: That's two longtime pals collaborating on a new song. The song is called Home to Us. That's Ringo Starr and Paul McCartney. A preview of McCartney's new album, which will be released this week, The Boys of Dungeon Lane. Looking forward to that. We have one more segment remaining with my guest, Dr. Jim Lekatsky, talking about the OSAP program, strange incidents that have been documented, lessons learned. We'll get into some of the final questions and take a couple of your calls as well in this next segment, so stay with us.
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0: Jim Lukacsky, a couple times in this book, Future Visions, you reference human interaction and use the term with ETs. And I don't know if you really mean that ETs is what you think they are, or that's a placeholder, sort of a convenient name that people would understand. Where do you stand on that? Do you think that's the most likely answer to whatever this non-human intelligence is?
1: Not necessarily. I would say your term placeholder is the best.
0: Back to the ranch for a minute, because, you know, there's so much strange stuff has been seen there, and you go into a lot of detail in this book as well. But, you know, you had operatives from OSAP expand around the ranch and contact neighbors. Yes. And in a larger, ever-expanding circle, and found so many stories of weird stuff that people, you probably had to pry it out of them in some cases because it was so strange. But not just on the ranch itself, but large worms that people would see, dogmen, wolfmen walking on two legs, small, hairy, troll-like creatures, pterodactyl-like beings. I remember one of the cases was, it was a gargoyle, in essence, a gargoyle, little people. And these are not ancient, long-ago incidents for these residents, but fairly recent times, at least when the investigation was underway, right?
1: Correct. Well, we asked the questions, we were given the answers. Basically, most of these cases had multiple people undergoing the same experience. You know, if they saw something, you know, a landing of a craft, well, multiple people saw it. Certainly the odd large worm putting by, literally putting by on the street. And you wonder, what is that all about? And of course, it seemed to just ignore the fact that there were multiple people watching it. It sounds crazy, but it went on and on and on as we did the reviews with people and the interviews with them. And when I say review, I mean that. It was like we would go back to and back. We would make sure that they weren't pulling our leg in a sense, and they weren't. They were quite sincere and multiple witnesses. So, again, in our official files, how do you handle something like that?
0: You know, it occurs to me that, you know, the ranch is such a strange place. It's been studied various times over the past more than two decades to one degree or another. And you know, now the TV show is doing something similar. A lot of this strategy for trying to engage with whatever is there is like poke the bear, you know, let's do this and see what happens. And it's,
1: yes.
0: You know, we shoot, you know, we try to communicate with it in a variety of ways and play games and leave it out and see if it responds to them. And the same thing is happening with the TV show now, The Secret of Skinwalker Ranch. They shoot rockets up. Let's see what this does. If it gets, it just occurs to me though, that, you know, maybe it's actually the other way around, that whatever intelligence there is doing strange things to see how the crazy humans will react. Will they freak out?
1: Well, I would say that's, I wouldn't word it quite that way, but yes, I think that could be part of the exchange.
0: That we're the subject of an experiment while we're doing the same thing to whatever it is.
1: Well, remember, that was from the remote viewing session we had on the ranch. Not only were the physical details of the ranch very accurate, but if that unknown person was there purposely just to test us, see how we reacted.
0: I'll take a couple of calls. East of the Rockies, Ed in Pennsylvania. What's on your mind, Ed?
2: Yes, regarding this, these craft disappearing, could it be they have the ability, what we're seeing, what we're seeing the craft and what they have behind them, the light, they're able to bend the light around the craft. So, in other words, if the craft wasn't there, we are seeing what would be there. In other words, they could bend light around the craft, essentially making the craft invisible. What do you think of it? It might be a possibility.
1: Well, yes. I mean, that's one of the possibilities. There could be no craft there and a light, too. So, exactly what is For example, on the ranch, there was people around there referred to these orange orbs, but they didn't seem to be structure behind them. It wasn't just like a cloak of plasma around them or a layer of plasma. There wasn't anything there but the orange ball of light.
0: Thanks, Ed. Jim, we see videos that come out, and it's a constant drone of complaints. I'm not going to look at any of these fuzzy, grainy videos anymore. Following up on Ed's question there, you think there's a field around these craft that have obscured attempts to get a better, clearer pictures at times?
1: Whether it's purposeful or it's part of their propulsion system, it could be in certain cases. I mean, we've worked on such technology, a plasma sheath on the front of a fighter. Back when I used to look into things such as that, the power was unnecessarily high or couldn't be compensated for. The power requirements were just plain too high. But yeah, I mean, it's aspects of this whole field of study is it could be so many things in so many areas. And the hunt is exciting.
0: Yeah, it is, and it's fun too. In this book, you make concrete suggestions on how to advance the research and directions that we can take based on things that OSAP learned, where we can go. Do you think that any of the data that and incidents that all that evidence that you collected for this program have been incorporated, that it suggested an idea of research that we should be doing for our own national security interests, things tech that we didn't have before, but hey, let's get to work on it?
1: One would hope so. I don't know that though. As we talked earlier, ideas have to either just come naturally to you or you have to have some external suggestion, either something you recover, find, observe, and you would, wonder, it would be nice if we could do that too. I mean, for example, basically a cloaked soldier. As long as he doesn't move, then, of course, he has to move at some point. But as long as he doesn't move, you don't see him.
0: One thing I did not get a chance to test to talk to you about is a really intriguing section you have in this about the need or the suggestion that we should develop communication with whoever they are, that there have been some studies in the intelligence community about what we should be doing and how we might go about it. Can you share a little bit of that with our audience and give me any idea about whether we've actually taken a stab at it?
1: I think it would be best to answer, I can't comment.
0: Okay. Well, there are some examples you've quoted.
1: Those are fine.
0: Yeah,
1: yeah, but
0: right.
1: I'm talking about advanced techniques. Much more.
0: I think there was a report that you cite from the NSA where they were saying that maybe we need to develop some kind of communication system and get in touch with these
1: folks. That's quite dated. I mean, we were using available information. I haven't seen anything recently.
0: Okay. Well,
1: and I think that they were talking about conventional communication.
0: Right. So you mean like radio or something?
1: in quotes, yes, whatever radios they use.
0: Yeah. West of the Rockies, Ryan in Seattle. Hi, Ryan. What's on your mind?
3: I had a question for you, George, and then a question for the doctor. George, 13 years ago, you had Dr. Roger Lear on, and he described his personal witnessing of multiple metallic-looking craft that hovered over the Sea of Marmara near Turkey. And this went on while he witnessed it in 2009. But this had actually gone on for 3 years in a row, over 25 dates, and it was all captured on mini DV cassette. So we're not talking about digital video. We're talking about just after VHS cassette back in 2000, between 2007 and 2009.
0: Yeah.
3: I mean, if you both have not sit down and studied this footage, I highly recommend you do. But I guess my question for you, George, because I mean, if there's anybody has any questions about this footage that is available, has been circulating on the internet for 16 years.
0: Yeah, we've reported on it.
3: We
0: reported on it. It's really interesting imagery. So, yeah, it's out there for anybody who wants to look at it.
3: My question for you, George, is have you sat down and looked into it in free time, although you're very busy? And my question for the doctor is, this happened right around the time that OSAP was starting. Had you at least become aware of this? And my second question is,
0: Let's let him answer that one first. Let's let him answer that one first.
1: But the answer to that was no. At the time, other than the one, let us say, travel to Brazil, we were basically just continental U.S. We did not look at anything outside of the U.S. proper.
0: Quick second question, Ryan.
3: Thank you for coming on, Doctor. I'd like to tell you that there are people out here that do appreciate what you're trying to do. My second question is, in one of your books, you mentioned that the United States government was of a UFO or UAP, and finally got entrance to it. Were you referring to the United States government is in possession of that, or is this the contractor that's in possession of it? Because if the United States government is in possession of it, possibly we can get some more information about this. It don't have to go to a contract. That's
0: okay.
3: My last question. Thank you.
0: All right. Thanks for the call.
1: The question was breaking up, but I got the gist of it, and I really can't comment on that. Any further details?
0: Understood. We will go to Brendan on the wild card line. Hey, Brendan, how you doing? You're on with Jim Lukatsky.
4: Hey, thank you so much, George, Dr. Lukatsky. I asked this question to Jeremy last time. Why is it the Pentagon allowing you to say these things? How are you approved to say this? Do you have any idea about that? And with the Department of War, they are the ones releasing these files. You had said that maybe the aliens are helping us develop. That kind of sounds peaceful. Can you talk about the juxtaposition between the Department of War releasing these and possibly peaceful aliens?
1: Well, I mean, the Department of War is just a name. So the fact that they're releasing this information is a lot of it. I don't want to use the word is useless, but it's information that one collects. But what, again, going back to what do you do with it? How can you move forward with any information they're releasing? And by the way, I'm simply in these books reporting the official documentation. That documentation can be released. People have tried to FOIA it, and it's been said it doesn't exist. Now, I do know they purge things a lot, because the more things became electronic, the more they were written, and the more there were purges. So I don't know where it is, but that's one of the reasons released. I mean, obviously, I have the documents myself, so I can, and 10 other people do. I believe it's exactly 10. And so we were approved to release it. It's I guess to say it, it's just the way it is.
0: Thanks for the call, Brendan. I think, you know, the Department of War, didn't they have another site set up? It sounded like it would be for this purpose. Somehow it ended up all the information being placed at DOW website. I'm sure they're really happy by the public response, a billion people. But they kind of took control of the release. And I don't think all that information necessarily is generated by the Department of War, formerly DOD. Jim, what do you think about that, a billion people checking that stuff out? And I agree with you. The information, you know, what are you supposed to do with it? A lot of it's pretty old. 70% or so has already been released. and then they strip metadata and other tools of analysis from videos that they release. So it's still a billion people responding in just a couple of weeks.
1: Well,
0: that's pretty impressive.
1: I think that is very impressive, and I think that's very good, because not everybody is going to be able to, let me put it straight, participate in UFO UAP research in their life. It's just not going to happen. You know, within Kona Blue, there's the areas of data collection, analysis, technology, experimentation, on and on, consciousness, medical, education. Just by the fact that they're aware that this is a real investigative area that should be pursued in these seven areas, that's a great accomplishment right there.
0: Yeah, not everybody spends every waking moment reading UFO websites and books and reports and, you know.
1: Correct.
0: People have lives. They have jobs, families, dogs, cats. We've got just about a minute or so left. What's next for you? This is the last of the OSAP books, right? But have you got other projects in the works?
1: Well, the follow-on would be, the obvious follow-on is the down selection into the foundations of Kona Blue. Now, that could be constructed by the materials that have already been published and approved for release. But getting into the real details of Kona Blue and what was going to be done and why we know it was going to be done, that's going to need approval.
0: That sounds like it's going to be just as tricky or trickier than OSAP.
1: It'll be trickier, but it depends upon the way it's approached. But I think the information needs to get out. And, you know, in those seven areas I just listed, the public can participate in multiple ones of those. So they need to know what's the government-suggested direction.
0: Well, you certainly got my attention with that. Dr. Lukacsky, thanks so much for joining us. Look forward to whatever you are working on next. And you and I, of course, will stay in touch. The book, Future Visions, is out now. I hope people will check it out. It's jam-packed. Good stuff.
1: Thank you very much.
0: All right, Jim. Coming up next, Michael Lazovsky and Jeremy Corbell talking about Sleeping Dog. We'll be right back.

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11: ABC News, I'm Wayne Cabot. The rumblings of a deal enough to send oil futures lower, Brent crude back below $100 a barrel. 5% on the news that Iran and the U.S. are close to a deal on reopening the strait and getting Iran to hand over its highly enriched uranium. Another night in evacuation centers in Garden Grove, California, outside L.A. The crack that turned up in the huge bulging chemical tank could be a good thing. There's no sign of a leak, and there's hope that the contents have turned into a solid, and maybe the tank won't blow.
12: For days, officials have feared
11: the human eye could not have called this finish in Indy. Felix Rosenquist took the Indy 500, passing David Malukas on the last turn of the last lap to win by 0.02 of a second.
13: There was some wheel banging and some tire marks on the side pods, which is cool, but no one ended in the wall, and I think that's why it turned out to be such a great finish and such a show for the fans.
11: Closest finish in Indy race history. This is ABC News. California officials report Chevron is charging 60 to 80 cents per gallon above other gas stations. And so,
14: Governor Gavin Newsom has told Californians to avoid Chevron this holiday weekend. In a statement, Chevron is saying in part, "We urge Sacramento to take energy policy seriously and stop making life expensive for California drivers." Chevron makes no mention of President Donald Trump nor the war with Iran for the surge in prices, but that's who some local drivers are holding responsible.
15: You're fighting with the country that we're buying all the oil from. What do you think?
14: Glendale, Abigail Velez, ABC News.
11: A Florida woman says the same man who attacked her during a morning jog last year is back behind bars, accused of attacking her again on the very same stretch of road in Volusia County. 9 bald eagles have been found poisoned near a landfill in New Jersey. One has died. Wildlife officials think that they fed on uncovered carcasses of euthanized farm animals at the Warren County landfill. 6 of the 8 eagles have been released back into the wild. I'm Wayne Cabot, ABC News.
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1: That's Elvis Costello, Pump It Up, as we move into the second half of tonight's program. You know, I don't know if you can call this kismet or good luck or fate or destiny, but there's a new blockbuster documentary film called Sleeping Dog, and it had its debut earlier this month on the very same day that the U.S. government dropped a gigantic pile of UFO-related documentation and videos, and the whole world was abuzz about it. We've since had a second drop of documentation on the Department of War's website, and a billion people, as I mentioned, have visited it. So it was very fortuitous for this particular film. You know, hours after that happened at a picturesque theater in Southern California, an audience was able to sit down and see a powerful and emotional film that titled Sleeping Dog, a deep dive into the UFO mystery and those who pursue it, the effect that this subject has on people's lives, the risks to whistleblowers and witnesses and journalists. And one of those journalists is Jeremy Corbell and his work on this subject. The director of this film, Michael Lazovsky, it's his first full-length film. It went to number one in the world in a matter of days. Fortuitous, I would say. Michael was born and raised in L.A. He developed an early obsession with horror, built elaborate annual haunted houses, and then joined Universal Studios Hollywood Halloween Horror Nights as a chainsaw monster performer. And I can tell you, of all the guests I've interviewed, this is the first one we had who killed people with chainsaws. He later transitioned into filmmaking, was accepted into the American Film Institute, where he continued to refine his craft. His horror short films have received international recognition or nominations and awards, and he is also the producer of the podcast Weaponized, which Jeremy Corbell and I host, and he's just going to join us now, along with Jeremy Corbell, who is the focus of a lot of what this film deals with, and we're going to have them join us in just a moment here on Coast to Coast AM.
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4: I coughed, and I coughed until I choked 24 hours a day. I couldn't even walk across my floor without literally coughing until I was gassed. So I saw three different pulmonologists, and they could do nothing. Someone had mentioned to me about a product that President Reagan had taken. I ordered it within 1 week. 1 week. My coughing had stopped since I've taken the carnivora. Everyone that would come into our store would say, "What happened? Why are you not coughing?" 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I said, "I can't answer that. It just stopped it."
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0: Welcome back. I'm joined now by two good friends of mine, Michael Lazovsky, the director of this new film, Sleeping Dog, and Jeremy Corbell, my co-host on Weaponized and longtime friend and collaborator who is the subject of much of the movie. Gents, glad you're here.
1: Thanks, George.
0: I'm going to start with Michael. I know you made short horror films. How did you make the transition into a full-length documentary on this particular topic?
1: Yeah, sure. So I started at the American Film Institute. I directed a bunch of shorts over there, and it was around the time I was graduating. There was a huge writer strike happening in Hollywood in the industry, and so there just wasn't a lot of work in the narrative field. One of the things that I was looking at, and some of my peers were too, were podcasts and unscripted entertainment, so docs and such. But really, podcasts is just booming, and it continues to boom. And, you know, I remember being on Twitter and just like looking around and seeing, I think, a post from Jeremy Corbell. And I had a class around the time where we had to cold call three people every single week. And it could be anybody we wanted to, and it was nerve-wracking. It was really scary, actually. You could cold call anybody in the industry that we looked up to, and then we had to report back to our professor. So doing that, I mean, it is the scariest thing you could possibly do. But I got used to it. It gave me a lot of confidence, and then I decided, you know, to just reach out to Jeremy. But Jeremy specifically said, Jeremy Corbell says in his website, like, don't call me. Don't

0: story until right now. But so you weren't a UFO guy. You weren't knowledgeable about UFO and the issue and all the complexities of it. But then you started learning it as you're sitting in on these sessions and editing those episodes, right?
1: Oh, yeah. Yeah. I mean, like, I knew enough to know, like, I knew who Jeremy Corbell was. I knew who you were, George. I had watched the Bob Lazar film, and I've seen the Joe Rogan episodes. I think I've seen, like, one or two of them, or one of them prior. So, yeah, but a lot of my knowledge, like, for example, John Lear, who's in the movie, I had no idea. I did not know who he was. So I learned a lot just by, you know, sitting and listening and sort of being a fly on the wall to a lot of the conversations that you guys were having.
0: But I mean, it's complicated, right? It's not an easy thing to master or get your head around, because it's not just, oh, look at the sparkly thing in the sky.
1: No, totally not. Yeah. I mean, I think there are like two questions. Like the first one, like, is it real? You know, is there a non-human intelligence interacting with us? I can confidently, in my opinion, say yes. And then the second question, like, what is it? I think is just way more complicated. And I've come to learn that. And I did not know that going into it.
0: And at what point do you decide this needs a full documentary film? And it's the first full-length documentary film you've made. And within a matter of days, it goes to number one in the world. So, Michael, I'm sorry to tell you this, but it's downhill from here.
1: Yeah, totally. I mean, you know, I think the real, you know, for me, the eye-opening thing was, okay, so like Jeremy and yourself, George, like you guys report on weaponized, right? You report on footage, whistleblowers. And I think the audience was really only seeing the tip of the iceberg to like the work that goes into like what you guys are actually doing on a day-to-day. And specifically Jeremy, like there's so much going on in his life and that goes into reporting on this stuff. So, you know, at that point, that's when I really decided to turn the camera and look at what was happening in Jeremy's life and kind of following him, you know, follow him around. It's really scary stuff. And I think a lot of people do not see that. They just see the video and they're like, oh, this video isn't good enough, or this whistleblower isn't good enough. But there's so much more to this reporting and intel agencies interacting with Jeremy and such. And that sort of thing really just was shocking and eye-opening to me.
0: You mentioned about John Lear, and of course, that's sort of, you know, Jeremy shares with you all these archives of footage, hundreds and hundreds of hours, things that he had shot with Lear. I'll let him tell this part of the story, and we'll come back to you, Michael. Jeremy, what were you doing with spending days and weeks and months with Lear and recording all those interactions? Describe that process and what you learned about Lear. I mean, in a sense, he was my entry point to the topic. He is your entry point to it, and Michael's as well.
2: Yeah, you know, Lear just, you know, I guess he makes his impression on people. It reminds me of something in Michael's movie, because that really was the first time I've self-reflected on what it was that I actually was doing all of those years. I had not even gotten a hold of you yet, George. You know, I had got a hold of Lear, and in Michael's movie, he says, "You've fallen down the rabbit hole, and there's no hope." And that kind of sums it up. You know, when you heard what Lear was saying back in the day, it was just so fantastical. And like anything, when I was just going there, I was just trying to just gauge it, just try to find out, is he telling the truth as he knows it? Is he messing with people? I really didn't know.
0: Well, it's a little bit of both, isn't it? I mean, when you look back at it, he had you became sort of his enabler. You would smuggle cigars into him when his wife didn't want him smoking them, and you'd fix toilets and plumbing systems. And, you know, he took advantage of the time he spent and shared a lot of stuff with you, but you had to take it with a grain of salt, right?
2: Yeah, oh, I carried bags of salt every time I went over to Lear's house, yeah. You know, it was funny. The first time he invited me to his house, you know, I really didn't know what to expect. I went there, and I felt like he was kind of holding me hostage, because he would just look at me over the barrel of his cigar. He wouldn't say anything to me, especially about UFOs. And it was like that the entire time. I mean, I went out onto the street and made my first film one night when he wouldn't talk to me, called Lost Vegas. And I just put it up because I was so frustrated he wouldn't talk to me about UFOs. But then when he started, I guess it was like a test. So he was messing with me. It was like a test. Just see if I was dedicated, you know, and would stay there. I don't know.
0: Michael, talk to me about wading through hundreds of hours of video of John Lear eating a lot but not saying much. I mean, it's a challenge. I say it in a loving way. I respect John Lear. He was a friend of mine. We became neighbors. I mean, I could throw a rock at

0: where I lived, and you know, he was my entry point for the topic and was very helpful. But you know, from the first interview on, I knew you gotta be careful at taking it at face value, things that he claims, like 93 races live on the sun kind of a stuff.
1: Totally.
0: So talk about going through all that footage.
1: Yeah, I mean, it was tedious. And you know what? I actually kind of, I think, felt Jeremy's frustration even watching, just going through those hours, because so much of it is, you know, John Lear eating, not really answering any questions. You know, John Lear will be talking to Jeremy and just say, I need to take a nap now. And, you know, like Jeremy was kind of documenting his day-to-day life. But in the beginning, like, you know, Jeremy said, like, he wasn't getting a lot. And you know, I think John, from what I understood from the footage, he would receive things and then just kind of like spit it out to Jeremy. So sometimes, you know, what John would be telling Jeremy, I mean, it, you know, he didn't, I don't know if he actually believed it was fact, but he kind of just spat things out, anything that, you know, he was told. So I found that to be, I found him to be an interesting person, just like watching the footage. But, you know, one thing, and it's at the, you know, towards the end, like one of the last scenes that John Lear is in the movie, he says something that I thought, you know, was really from his heart. And he says, there's never going to be disclosure from the government. They don't know. The government doesn't even know what all of this is. And I found that to be probably true. So, you know, that's kind of the last time we see him in the film. And that was one of the last days that Jeremy shot with John Lear, when John Lear was already getting a little upset at Jeremy. And I found that to be from his heart 100% and true.
0: It's lucky, you know, Jeremy had intended to make a big documentary film about Lear and ran into some difficulties with it. He can tell us about those if he wants. But, you know, obviously Lear, hundreds of hours, though it may be, you couldn't make a film just about Lear based on his interaction with Jeremy. You had to go and expand it to a much broader theme. You described the theme. What is it you wanted to do with this film?
1: Yeah, so I mean, for me, again, you know, it's showing Jeremy's journey, I think, in following his curiosity. I mean, you know, that's like the biggest theme. It's like following your curiosity and then getting to a certain truth, and then like the struggles. You know, I assume, you know, I know Jeremy wants to, you know, get this stuff out, report on, but it's dangerous, it's scary. So it's like you follow your curiosity to a point where you find yourself in a situation where you know, this stuff can potentially, you know, you find yourself in a risky spot. So that's, you know, for me, that's what I saw as the core. Even, I mean, yeah, originally I was thinking, okay, maybe there's a John Lear film in here, but I really saw the through line of the story. And what I kept going back to was Jeremy's journey through all of this. And yeah.
0: You've been around us enough to know, to get a feel for the field, this ufology field, UFO world.
1: Yep.
0: And the constant barrage of snark that comes with it, and
1: skullduggery
0: and insults, and you know, that's one level of stuff. Your film goes into others, but just to start with, the kinds of things that, you know, that we deal with all the time, and that other people who investigate this deal with all the time, it's not exactly encouraging to a young filmmaker. Hey, let me into this. I love this stuff.
1: No, yeah. And I've learned through the process of this how, you know, and it is why, I mean, there's different levels, right? There's like the average person on Twitter, or like not average, but a person on Twitter, or there's like, you know, intel agencies and interacting, you know, with you guys. And to me, it's like, I don't want to know. And I made an agreement with Jeremy. I don't really want to know anything I shouldn't, you know. I think I'm okay. And you know, if you asked me maybe before this, I was like, oh yeah, I would love to see things and know more. But now I'm like, I'm okay. Okay. I don't want to find myself in a situation that you guys are in. I mean, I'm okay being where I am as a storyteller and a filmmaker.
0: So what kind of things did you learn when the cameras are off that made an impression?
1: I think the biggest one for me was just the level of engagement on a day-to-day basis that government officials and intel agencies have. And I saw it firsthand with Jeremy. That was really shocking to me, because where there's smoke, there's fire, right? So if everything you guys are putting out are balloons and all the whistleblowers are just crazy and whatever, you know, lies people make up online about them, you know, why is there so much engagement? You have people on a payroll, right? I mean, there are wars happening. You know, there's a war in Iran. There's a lot of stuff happening. You have taxpayer-funded government agents on a payroll engaging with Jeremy. I've seen firsthand hours and hours a day, you know, calls, video. I mean, trying to manipulate reporting, trying to stop reporting. So to me, that was just shocking and eye-opening. And these are like high, high-level officials. So yeah, that stuff to me was, okay, that was a turning point for me where I felt like this stuff is serious and real.
0: I mentioned in the intro that, you know, we had a premiere planned in Southern California for a couple of weeks, and people have been invited. And then that morning, the U.S. government drops this gigantic pile of UFO stuff, and suddenly the whole world is buzzing about UFOs. And so the timing couldn't have been better. It's, I don't know if you think Jeremy rigged that and made that happen, called the White House or something, but I mean, holy cow, what a start off.
1: Yeah, mind blowing. And you know, and the thing is, this was all accidental. Like with our release too, we finished the movie, we wanted it out, and you know, there was no, I mean, it was just the universe kind of working itself out. And now, you know, it was great because the second drop, 8 of the, you know, videos that are in the film towards the end, that was in the second drop of, multiple videos have been in the second drop of, the government release that came out on Friday. So, you know, in many ways, the film did provoke, I think more videos coming out in full and the raw data from government.
0: Jeremy, there's some very personal and emotional moments in this movie where you really opened up. I was surprised. I hadn't seen the film until it debuted in that theater, and that you let the world into that part of your experiences.
2: Yeah, Michael chose to put that in the film, even though I told him not to verbally in the film, and afterwards told him not to, and my family told him not to. But, you know, he made a good argument, which is that it's really easy for people to call you and me, you know, CIA disinformation agents, and to dehumanize and to diminish the what it takes to do the reporting that we do. And it does take a lot. It is hard work. So I take umbrage with that. When people are saying, you know, we get fed information, that is not true. We do not solicit, but we vet everything. And I'm speaking to you, and you know this, but it was just kind of cool to allow Michael. Look, I put no restrictions on him. The only thing I said, one restriction is don't lie. And that's even in the timeline, you know, about how he's showing the footage and everything. So he, you know, I can't deny, I guess I was on the other end of it. It was like when I made the movie on Bob Lazar, man, he ate popcorn. He's like, I'll watch it. He went silent on me for, I think, like 24, 48 hours, just didn't even call me back. And now I understand it's really difficult. You know, the self-reflection of seeing your life span those 15 to 20 years of footage that I gave to Michael, it was difficult to look at in a way.
0: So you've been out beating the bushes and promoting the film, doing interviews and helping to get the word out. But this thing took off like a rocket right from the beginning. It went to number one across the board, all films. I mean, you have to be pleased and maybe a little bit surprised that it took off like that.
2: I mean, you're asking Michael. Yeah, I mean, I don't know what to think anymore about how things are going to go down. It's so coincidental. I mean, look, on our release date for the movie, it was also, by the way, it was the 68th anniversary to the day that NORAD was born. It was the 4th anniversary that humanity collectively saw for the first time our black hole at the center of our galaxy. There's just so many funny things that occurred. So that when everything dropped on that day of the release of Michael's film, it almost felt scripted.
0: Yeah.
1: Yeah.
0: Yeah. I'm sure there are people accusing you of that somehow.
2: I wish I could control things like that. No.
0: One of the great things that you're able to use as a marketing device that Michael included in his movie was there are 8 short video clips of government produced videos of UFOs, UAP, that they have dubbed UAP. And there's been a lot of pressure to get the government, the feds, the Department of War, to release more of these videos, and you purposely included 8 short clips that had not been released as sort of a nudge. Hey, it's about time you guys release this stuff. And you know, that proved fortuitous for both of you guys. And when we come back, we're going to get into what was included in those clips and whether or not the feds actually released all 8 of them or not. We're talking with Michael Lazovsky and Jeremy Corbell about the movie Sleeping Dog. We'll be back in a minute.

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1: My name is Will Thompson, and this is your KFGO news and weather update. Tonight, mostly clear, low of 57 degrees. Memorial Day, sunny, high of 92. We'll get your full weather forecast after this news update. Moorhead police say a black bear was seen in city limits Saturday morning. The bear had gone through the MSUM and Concordia neighborhoods, apparently heading east. If you see the animal, police ask the public to keep a safe distance and avoid approaching or attempting to follow the animal. The Minnesota DNR will respond if the bear becomes a threat to people. Black bears are commonly found in the northeastern third of Minnesota and are considered a resident species in Becker County. The Minnesota DNR says they are slowly expanding their range west and south. A black bear was seen in Fargo in early April. North Dakota Game and Fish says that the bear was likely a young animal, which are known to wander hundreds of miles in search of their own territory. 15 people are accused of stealing more than $90 million in various fraud schemes impacting multiple Minnesota Medicare programs, including one that the fraud crisis eventually wiped out. Two of the defendants appeared in court on Friday for their initial appearances before a judge, including 32-year-old Mohammed Omar of Roseville, Minnesota. Omar made national headlines Thursday when the FBI said he jumped from a fourth-story balcony in an attempt to evade arrest. He was later arrested at his cousin's house. He allegedly used Medicare dollars to buy property in Kenya. He'll remain in custody ahead of a detention hearing scheduled for Wednesday. A House bill co-sponsored by Julie Fedorchuk is expected to be the subject of heated debate when it reaches the Senate. Proponents of ethanol say year-round sales of a gasoline blend containing 15% of the biofuel would give consumers a less expensive alternative to fill their gas tanks, boost energy supplies, and benefit agriculture interests. The outcome of the debate, which will continue in June when Congress returns from its Memorial Day recess, largely depends on whether the push for year-round E15 can get 60 Senate votes after the House passed the legislation earlier this month allowing it. The White House has signaled its support. Federal regulations have restricted E15 from being sold from June 1st to 15th because of its effects on air quality, but the turmoil triggered by the war in Iran has had an important boost to the Congress's ability to pass year-round E15 legislation.
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1: That was your news update. Now let's look at your full Weather Center forecast. After a high of 92 on Memorial Day, Tuesday sees mostly sunny and a high of 93. Wednesday through the rest of the week, Friday, partly cloudy, highs in the mid-80s. My name is Will Thompson, and this has been your KFGO News and Weather Update.
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1: That song, Dead Man's Hand, you know, when you take the deep dive into the UFO topic and start investigating it, the possibility of death threats raises its head. We're going to hear about that in a moment. The song is by a band called Lord Huron, of some note. They kick off a new tour less than 2 weeks from now. And another of their song, Life is Strange, that we've used on this program before, is the credits. It is the music over the credits of Michael Lazowski's film Sleeping Dog. And when we come back, we'll get into what life is like for a UFO investigator, the idea that phones are tapped and people are followed and death threats. Those are all real things, and Michael documents them in this film. More to come here on Coast to Coast AM.
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0: Michael Ozofsky, after you get wade through the mountains of John Lear material for use in your film and you whittle it down to a manageable chunk, you start learning other things about Jeremy's life, previous incarnations he's had as a martial artist and then as an artist itself. And how do those fit into the big picture that lead him into UFOs, do you think?
1: Yeah, I mean, it was, you know, at its face value, you know, what I found so interesting, what I learned about Jeremy is, you know, he's not making money off of the UFO thing, right? So, you know, you take yourself out of the UFO stuff, the UFO world, and he is a rental property manager by day. I mean, that's how he makes his income. And oh, by the way, he's also, you know, obtaining and releasing classified information, briefing Congress, you know, with you, George, and doing all this amazing work. So I just, you know, on his face level found that to be an interesting story. Like, Jeremy's just a guy. And he followed his curiosity and found himself in a place where a bunch of whistleblowers and government officials like trust him and they just talk to him. And I found that very interesting. Like, he is just a guy and he just, you know, followed his passion, knocked down doors and got to where he was. And I wanted to tell that part of the story too.
0: Yeah. He doesn't have clearances. You know, he doesn't work for the CIA, I think. Just kidding. You know, the surprising part, or maybe the hardest stuff to swallow, is not aliens, UFOs, species, non-human interacting with us. It's the government reaction. I mean, I know when I started, that's what hooked me on the topic, is the government reaction to people who ask questions and try to dig for the truth, is the visceral reaction. And so you start hearing, you know, it's pretty common in UFO world. It's like a baptism of fire to claim you've had a death threat or your phone is tapped or people are following you or something like that. But and maybe it was hard for you to swallow that this could be real, but it is real, isn't it?
1: Oh, yeah. Yeah. I mean, Jeremy's, you know, gone through that, you know, firsthand. But yes, and the scariest thing, you know, there was a moment in the film, you know, when Jeremy was really going through it. And I remember we were in a hotel room and I was wondering, like, what's going to happen to this movie if something happened to Jeremy? So I brought up the question. It was an awkward question, but and I had to pull out my phone. He asked me to pull out my phone, and he recorded an entire message as to like what would happen in the case of his passing, because this stuff was very real and serious. And again, I was scared by proximity. I mean, it was just scary for me documenting somebody and their life is, you know, at in danger. I mean, that was something that I did not, you know, expect to be happening when I started this project or even hopped on board with Weaponized.
0: Jeremy, I remember the first time I realized that my phone was being tapped, that people were listening to my calls in the newsroom, in the KLAS-TV newsroom, and I was aghast and shocked at it. I think there's no way they would ever get a warrant from a judge to approve this. They're just doing it. And, you know, now that seems passé compared to the kinds of things, the challenges that you and I have both had. Share a little bit about what you say to Michael in the movie about intrusions and scary stuff that's happened. I mean, phones, you assume that pretty much your computer and everything you've got is monitored, right?
2: Yeah, I mean, I guess Michael now knows what it's like to obtain footage that you cannot release, like on a moral level, because you've given your word and it's your bond, because there could be like a cascade of casualties, you know. Michael, in making the film, you know, I document everything in my life. He saw certain federal agencies tell me directly that another federal agency was, you know, tipping people to directly come and take my life. And, you know, it's a real, that is a real thing. My family had to sit down for that meeting. And Michael saw, you know, part of that footage. And, yeah, look, he makes my life look like a horror movie and a comedy. It's a, you know, it's a fascinating movie that way. But in real life, perceived threat and real threat, like actionable threat and perceived threat, they feel the same in the human body. You know, I never want to get back to that mindset again. But, you know, the first thing George, an intel agent, once said to me when I first got in contact with him, or he got in contact with me, is, "You are now in the Hall of Mirrors." And to this day, you know, I understand that on a much deeper level. Yeah.
0: Yeah. I mean, you have to operate your life that even some kind of encrypted apps that people use to try to maintain a level of secrecy, those don't really mean anything anymore, do they?
2: I mean, look, the movie really shows it as it is, and it really amazed me that our federal lawyer, who we announce in the film, actually participated, Chuck McCullough III. And in the movie, you do see some of the process that journalists have to go through. And this is not for us. It's to protect sources, especially if they don't protect themselves. But, you know, you see me digging in the desert. That is something I have been doing for 13 years now, is putting holes in the desert. Because you can't trust your devices. We now know that the whistleblowers that we walked into ODNI, we now know the CIA was spying on them. How do we know that? Because the head of the DIG, the Director's Initiative under the ODNI, which is the Office of the Department of National Intelligence, said in Congress and testified to the fact that the whistleblowers that came in to testify about UAP were being spied on illegally by the CIA. That means you, George, that means me, because we were the first to be contacted. We walked some of those people and connected them with everybody. And so that was very disturbing. That was confirmation when everybody's making the joke, oh yeah, hey, the CIA is probably listening to this call. Well, we actually got confirmation in Congress under oath from the head of the ODNI. Yeah, it kind of pisses me off. The more I think about it, as journalists in America, you kind of take it for granted. They're not supposed to do that. That's illegal. And I'm furious.
0: Let's talk about the 8 video clips that were included. So you and I have released a lot of stuff that was not officially released. It probably made inside folks very angry that we had it. And of course, you know, the usual suspects will blast it. It's baloney. It's too grainy. I don't care. All that stuff. But, you know, a lot of what we have released in the past has now been released by the DOW. The clips that were included in the film, can you describe them and what the strategy was?
2: Sure. So Michael asked me if he could see some of the process and document it, and I didn't know if that was a good idea. So I called our lawyer, Chuck McCullough, and, you know, he says, look, it's good to document it. Michael convinced me from the very beginning that turning the camera around, I gave him the footage, 20 years of footage, go make like a bunch of UFO movies. You know, that was the idea. But he convinced me that it would be a protective act to allow him to film it. And I started getting indications that was true. You know, Michael's filming as things happened. At least I had a witness, you know. So the camera, instead of my passport, really this time in this phase of my life became a shield. And he was just documenting in the film one of the, you know, the methods we use as journalists to really make sure that information, as we're assessing it, that it is confidential and doesn't spill even to foreign nations. I mean, that's something the FBI has said to both of us, which is that their concern for us as journalists in America is not sources, not stopping us, but rather foreign nations finding a way to see what it is that we may or may not have obtained. And then before we can look at it and make sure it doesn't hurt national security and that it is of value, that they could use that for strategic advantage and strategic surprise against America. So FBI was more like, hey man, you know, we believe in journalism in America. You know, we're just afraid that something could happen to you. You know, you could get honey trapped. You could, you know, get extorted, you know, all of these horrible things. So it's a real cosmic pickle what to do. So in the movie, I am simply reviewing footage, and, you know, I let Michael see some of that footage, obviously, he's filming it, and it was a big debate. I was like, you can't put that in. But I kept telling Michael, every time I argue against you, I need you to argue back against me, because I know what it's like to be in his position. You want to tell the whole truth. You want to push the boundaries. You want to find out how far you can go. That's what makes a good documentary. So it was really weird. I was like arguing against myself by telling him to argue against me. So we finally show those clips, and what they are things that we were currently assessing. Now you start to notice that some of them are exactly what was released by our government. I mean, I could start with the Baghdad Phantom in the first release, but for our and your audience, main thing is this. When you look at a government piece of footage, you know, via a laptop, right, via what you and I put out, let's just be really clear. We don't solicit. That's an illegal thing. That's asking for classified information. As our lawyer would say, you know, we're not qualified to assess that. And a lot of people have tried to trick us, George, as you know, over the years, and we haven't fallen for it yet that we know of. And so when you get the government putting out a piece that is something that you see a clip of in the movie, here's the benefit. The benefit is that no source has to be put in a position that they could get in trouble, because it is illegal. How do you think these videos get out? Obviously, somebody in a skiff illegally is filming them. And our job is to protect sources. Great. So the government has said they're going to give transparency. So let's not. Every time we release a video, there could be a cascade of casualties, I say, right? Unknown unknowns, just things that could happen to people. When the government puts it out, it's the raw file. It should be. So it's not something that's smuggled out where you're filming a screen. Much better for analysts, much better to, you know, for the witnesses and the sources. You understand?
0: Yeah. And in this case, I think 5 of the 8 in the film have been released now, maybe more of them, except that they get edited. Certain information is edited and then the metadata is stripped. Right.
2: Right. Michael can tell you a little bit about what he's seen with that, what's come out. But the metadata, now that's interesting. Any of those videos, if you don't have the speeds, the trajectories, that kind of thing, you're kind of like stumbling in the dark. So it's funny because those are not sensitive, right? If they're deeming those positions not to be sensitive, then allow that data to come out, because that allows analysts to look at the footage. It's very bizarre. But Michael, what did they put out that you put in your movie?
1: Yeah, you know what? I think they put out actually 7 out of the 8 and then there's stuff that also predates the film, right? That was released on Weaponized. So there's the chandelier and the disc through the clouds one. And I find it a little, you know, honestly, as an observer, kind of a little spooky that, I mean, you know, they have hundreds, maybe thousands of these UFO videos, and they're specifically putting out the ones that you guys, you know, that were released on Weaponized and the films. I ask like myself, why? Like, why is there such a focus on those videos out of all of them, right? It's kind of, I don't know, spooky to me.
0: Well, what's the thought process? Go ahead, Jeremy.
2: Well, no, I think, Michael, what you're seeing is you're seeing, you know, the floor, not the ceiling. You know, everything, as I say, has been provoked. I mean, George and I have given to the Pentagon each release as and before they're coming out to make sure they knew and they could be honest about it. Now, they were a couple times they were honest about it, but the rest of the times they say, we have no comment for these alleged videos, so everybody can doubt that George and I put out actual military filmed UAP that they designated UAP. And now you're seeing they put them out. So guess what? I guess we should be trusted. And that's very interesting. So what you're getting is you're getting a government response that was provoked, for sure provoked. But my question is, we've been talking about in Congress reverse engineering. You just had the head of the DIA's UFO program on your show, George, Dr. Lukacsky. He says our government has a craft and we breached the hull, a craft of non-human origin. I listened really closely this time on radio, and it's funny. He did give indication that maybe it would have been something not from a crash, but maybe something delivered or a gift. He used very different wording this time, or interesting wording. So if that's what we're really talking about, and if David Grush raises his hand under oath and says, biologics, we have bodies, and these are really kind of neat videos. Journalists could already do this. Why aren't we having the real conversation yet?
0: We'll get into that. I want to ask you, Michael, we're going to go to a break in a couple of minutes, but were you worried at all? I mean, you wanted to use those clips, but it's somewhere in the back of your mind, you had to have a voice saying, geez, could I go to prison for this? Could I get in trouble?
1: A little bit, but you know, I've developed a trust specifically with Jeremy over time, and we made an agreement that I will not be exposed to certain things that I shouldn't be, that could potentially put me in any sort of risk. So that gave me some confidence, that you know I was not being exposed to anything that is dangerous, and I was documenting everything. So yeah, I mean, for me, obviously there's a little bit of, you know, that I was a little worried. I was more worried really for Jeremy, to be honest, and the subject of the documentary and what he was going through. That was really where the worry was. Like, I was thinking, am I going to be the last person he texted or called, like, you know, before something happens to him?
0: Or did you think, gosh, now I can add my name to the list of people whose phones are being monitored, and I wouldn't want you to expose that you have another wife and children somewhere, you know, because that would be embarrassing at home, right?
1: I mean, of course, I mean, I assume that this stuff doesn't bother me that much, the monitoring. Like, I have not had any direct contact with with any agencies. Like, I know you guys have all the time. But, you know, I assume there's some monitoring and, you know, to me, it doesn't bother me as much.
0: You know, Jeremy had mentioned about ODNI, the Office of the Director of National Intelligence. We did have invited to meet with those folks last September, right after the congressional hearing, and share information and try to help them get to the bottom of what they were looking into, which were legacy UFO programs. Where are the crashes? Let's find this stuff out. It backfired, and as some of the names that that were brought in to help them in that quest were really trashed and thrashed and denigrated, and then coincidentally, Tulsi Gabbard, the director of National Intelligence, just resigned as soon as the information, a week after the information comes out that CIA had been spying on that agency. ODNI oversees CIA. They're supposed to be the superiors to CIA, that testimony, sworn testimony, by the guy who ran the DIG program for ODNI, really landed with a thud. Jeremy, I mean, I don't think we've seen the end of the reverberations from that.
2: Oh, no, not at all. We haven't, you know, because not only did they lie to me. I mean, look, some of the people in the DIG were really, really good people. I know that is a fact now, right? But yeah, there seemed to have been a submission that was really diabolical. It wasn't just to get to the bottom of the UFO thing. I mean, you were standing there with me, George. We'll get to the bottom of this, man. We're going to get to the bottom of this. Okay, cool. First lie, second lie, third lie, fourth lie. I am just listening. My lawyer, Chuck McCullough, said, do not have those conversations. And then when I told him, oh no, I'm going to find out what they're trying to do, he started chuckling. He says, well, I can't tell you not to, but, you know, I'm going to advise you as, you know, a cautious lawyer, you know, to stay away from that. They don't need a journalist to find out where the saucers are. It was exactly what he said. And I found it interesting because I caught him in lies. I saw how they were trying to twist and how they were trying to diminish and actually threaten and harass the whistleblowers that came in. And that's when it really turned for me.
0: Well, we're going to get into that and more about the film Sleeping Dog, talking with Michael Lazovsky and Jeremy Corbell. And we'll save some time for some calls from you folks in the fourth and final hour. Coast to Coast, we'll be right back.

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7: ABC News, I'm Wayne Cabot. Iran throwing cold water on a purported deal to end the war with the U.S., reasserting a legal right to manage the Strait of Hormuz. President Trump, after saying that a deal was near, is now saying he doesn't want to rush things. He wants to get it right. And he wants that ballroom, citing the latest shooting outside the White House. ABC, Selena Wang.
8: The president, who is facing backlash from even within his own party for his $1 billion request in taxpayer money for the White House complex, saying it goes to show how important it is for all future presidents to get what will be the most safe and secure space of its kind ever built in Washington, D.C.
7: A crack in a chemical tank, usually a bad thing, maybe not, though, in the case of a bulging tank of toxic chemical outside L.A. The crack may be enough to relieve pressure and hopefully get tens of thousands back in their homes. They've been out since Friday. This is ABC News. That call wasn't from a kidnapper. It was AI, leaving a mother willing to do anything for her daughter's safe return and warning others, beware. Reporter Dryden Quigley with the story from ABC affiliate KGO San Francisco.
9: I was going to do anything I could.
10: Deborah Del Mastro got a call from an unknown number. 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
9: And my daughter's voice telling me that, you know, I love you, Mom. 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I'm so scared.
10: Deborah followed the man's instructions.
9: And the guy is barking orders.
10: After sending $5,400, it had all been a scam. Martinez police tell us they're investigating, but little hope she'll get any of her money back. Dryden Quigley, ABC News.
7: The San Antonio Spurs at home beat OKC to tie the Western Conference games at 2 apiece. Indy Rarity, a pass with only 50 feet of track left. Felix Rosenquist, your winner. It's a record. Wayne Cabot, ABC News.
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1: Well, there's an appropriately spooky kind of song. That's Tito and the Tarantulas, After Dark, and you can't hear that song without having Selma Hayek come to mind. I think you probably know what I mean. We're talking with Jeremy Corbell and Michael Wazowski. You know, among the most interesting files that were released a couple of days ago by the feds were reports of intense surveillance of Sandia and other nuclear-related sites back in the late 40s and the early 50s, and in particular, very strange green fireballs that were seen all over the place. And I'm a bit surprised that so many people in UFO world didn't know about them already. There was an official program called Project Twinkle that studied these fireballs and other objects that were regular occurrences at Sandia, Los Alamos, other nuclear-related sites. And I remember reporting on Project Twinkle in my first UFO series for KLAS some 37 years ago. Those reports have been publicly available for a long time. But I guess now I'm glad a new generation of folks interested in UFOs are aware of them and can read them. They're pretty easy to find online, separate from the Department of War site. You know, UFO interest in nuke weapons and sites is not new and is still ongoing. And maybe our guests, Michael and Jeremy, have some thoughts on that and thoughts on the quality of the other information released since the debut of their film Sleeping Dog. We'll ask them. And we'll save time for some of your questions, too, in this, our fourth and final hour of Coast to Coast AM. Back in a moment.
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0: Michael Lazowski, I thought your film, one thing about it, it created a new star in the world of documentaries. I don't mean Jeremy, I mean his mom. She was great. You really captured the essence of her, and she really opened up to you about what was going on in his life and what his life had been like up to that point.
1: Yeah, she really did. And you know, and one thing I, you know, like to tell people, you know, the documentary is much bigger than UFOs. It really, you know, I would say it's even UFO adjacent. You know, the real, you know, the film is really about journalism. It's really about Jeremy, his pursuit, and, you know, the freedom to report on what journalists obtain, and the pressure, the illegal, in my opinion, pressure that's being put on journalists, especially when it comes to this subject.
0: I really enjoyed stylistic things that I saw in the film, and I, you know, little tiny things that you did as a filmmaker. You know, the chain link, the chain system that opened the gate at John Lear's house, and the dripping water faucet, and just moments. You take moments to let it breathe a little bit in between heart pounding revelations.
1: Thank you. Yeah, a lot of thought went into that. Stylistically, Jeremy says that I made his life look like a horror film, but you know, the intention was to really draw people in and grab their attention and never let go.
0: And you do take techniques from horror films, don't you?
1: Yeah, of course. Yeah, I mean, that's, you know, that was my starting point, my in, you know, like you mentioned earlier, you know, I started creating my own haunted houses. So I've always had a love for horror and really how it grabs your attention, unlike I think any other genre, and builds that tension. And so, yes, 100% that style is somewhat used in this.
0: Jeremy, you and I haven't talked that much, a little bit, about the releases that have come out. We haven't talked about this last batch at all, but what's your overall take? I mean, it doesn't seem like they have a plan. It seems like, hey, does your agency have some UFO files? We'll throw it in the hopper. We're releasing it, kind of a thing.
2: Yeah. So, you know, we have optimism because we've seen results from the work that we've done, and we're seeing that now directly. And it is a little bit eerie because we have to be cautious. Now, our president allegedly, you know, has given the mandate completely raw transparency, just put it out. And he

0: Oakmore.
1: Yeah, I can guess what that is. You know, it seems to me that it's going to need more than just a suggestion from the president. Executive order, where's that? And then declassification authority, because as far as I know, none has been authorized. I mean, you know, a lot of this stuff is classified top secret or higher than that, and you can't just release it on a social media post. What's your take?
0: It was interesting, though. So, for example, in the first release, they released the Baghdad Phantom video that people said, you know, oh, nothing to see here. We had reported on that, George, but we only put out still images. And people ask why. And sometimes things are sensitive to where we're trying to provoke the official release of the video. And, you know, by doing that, it could compromise sources. So we put out still images. Well, it worked. Baghdad Phantom, they actually put out the full video, just as we described, as long as we described that it was. And it's interesting to me, though. Additionally, something I had never seen, I sifted through everything and I found the mission report from the Baghdad Phantom. So what's interesting about that, when that comes out and we see the actual mission report and what the pilot said, it has not gone through all the filters of the agencies that are countering the truth to the American public. Propaganda organizations like Arrow is, or at least has been acting to, or as to date, right? So you actually get to hear what the pilot thinks. So that was kind of hopeful that we got more new information that we didn't put out on that. I thought that was pretty cool. I don't know, man, we got to keep fighting.
1: Yeah, I mean, you know, a lot of the videos, they're interesting, but of course people can say, oh, it's another grainy this and that, I'm not going to look at it. But when you add an analysis report, like what you found for that particular incident, it puts more meat on the bone. And I don't know that they did that with any other of the videos that came out. They kind of stripped them of useful information, and there's no analysis at all.
0: Yeah, we did give also, I mean, I said this publicly, you know, we gave 14 Air Force files. Now, just so happens that two of those have been released by us so far, but we gave them, sorry, not the files, we gave them the file links, the intel links, the classified service that hold these, allegedly. They have these links, and if you just put underscores in the spaces, you could click on that link. So they know in the Air Force where 14, an archive of 14 are, and they've been watching them. So now we've released two. One was the disc, right? So now they've re-released it, but I'm just wondering where the rest are, because those should also come out. Look, here's what they're not putting out. What they're not putting out is the really good quality satellite footage in full motion video. It's called FMV, and it's basically full color, like the Mosul orb, how you can see the colors in that day or night, basically, because it's a layered sensor system. They have this. Of course they do. We know they do. In fact, that's what we should be seeing. So this is very strange to me. Maybe it's a slow burn. That's what Michael was saying before the show. Maybe it's a slow process, but those videos better be coming, because remember, we're talking about reverse engineering and bodies, non-human intelligence bodies, autopsies. That's what the American public also wants to see.
1: Representative Luna, her task force, they sent a sharply worded letter to the Department of War and maybe other agencies, I don't know, but saying, look, here's the list of these videos. We know where they are. We're watching. They better not disappear. We want them released. Do you know how many of those 46 videos, in addition to the 14 Air Force videos, how many of them they did make public? I don't think they released all 46, did they?
0: No. They did not. Not even close. Actually, if I really review them, I'm not exactly sure, but probably about 8 or 9. So that's a problem, because we have all those names. You know, we gave them those file names. I know they exist out there somewhere. So the thing is, are they going to do the 46? That's just a starting point, though. Whereas this is a good faith exchange. You know, our own government decided they're going to put this stuff out. They chose silence over transparency for decades. So, you know, this is an opportunity.
1: So, Michael, that sounds like plans for your follow-up documentary.
2: Yeah, I don't know. You know, I told myself, you know, one was very stressful, you know, doing it on this topic. So if I'm going to do another one, it'll probably have to be something very different that hasn't been done before. But yeah, it is stressful following Jeremy around, even for a day. It's very, very scary.
1: To have that kind of a success, that level of success right off the bat with the first full length

0: documentary film. What has it meant to you, to your life, to your future plans? Did you get suddenly you're getting calls and they want you to go to Cannes or Sundance or something?
1: Yeah, I mean, it's, you know, like Jim, our executive producer, he was ecstatic, right? We were on the Amazon homepage. I mean, we climbed up, you know, in the last week. But it's a process, you know, we still want to, you know, we're still pushing the film. We want it to hit a certain level where it really impacts culture and people really understand, you know, what it takes to be reporting on this. And, you know, I love this topic. It's very interesting to me, but I definitely want to go back to doing horror movies one day, you know. That is my North Star. And those are the movies that I want to, you know, stories, types of stories I want to tell.
0: Well, they're hot. It's a hot genre right now for sure. I mean, Oscar nominations, imagine, you know, it seemed unthinkable before, but it seems to be the cutting edge of popular films now. So that's,
1: And it has been for a long time. It has been for a long time. Horror is something that tends to never die out for some reason. I think people like the adrenaline rush.
0: You guys okay with taking some calls?
1: Yeah.
2: You would love that. Yeah.
0: All right. West of the Rockies, Mark in Roseville, California. Hi, Mark. You're on with Jeremy and Michael.
3: Yes, Jeremy and George Knapp. I sent the Enigma report for Jeremy Corbell. Did he receive the report?
2: Let me tell you the good news and the bad news here. Good news is, you know, who you're going to call when you put in a report. Now, I'm glad and I'm thankful that people do call and give me reports. The bad news is that my computer is like a slot machine at midnight in Las Vegas. And what I have to do is go in and type in what people send me. So I'll type in the word Enigma and I'll look for your report. But yeah, I get, you know, George and I get.
3: Oh, you did receive it. Good.
2: I receive everything that everybody sends me, but opening it and looking at it.
3: I also sent it to Peter Davenport.
2: Oh, good. He's great.
3: He called me back and said it was too late. And everybody's saying, what is that supposed to mean? It's too late for what?
0: I'll tell you what, Mark. Jeremy will take a look for it and figure out what it is that you sent. And he'll get back to you if it rises to the top. He gets an unbelievable amount of email, text, tweets, phone calls a day. I'm in the same boat. I can't read them all. I can't read them all. It's impossible. But thanks for sending it to him. And if he checks it out, it'll get back to you. Wildcard line, Greg in New York. Hi, Greg. You're on with Jeremy and Michael.
4: Hi, everybody. I got a short question. Are the depictions of extraterrestrials in, you know, like film and Hollywood commercials now and some art, are they accurate? And maybe your documentary could shed some light on that for me. Is that somewhere I could check out? How do I see your documentary? Thank you very much for taking my question.
0: Michael, where do they see your film?
1: For the film's available on Apple TV and Amazon Prime. As far as the alien beings, I have not personally seen any. But I don't know if Jeremy wants to answer that question.
2: Yeah, I mean, yeah, absolutely. So yeah, I think that's important. So first of all, for Michael's film, it is on Apple TV. It's on Amazon Prime because everybody has those. Nobody could stop this movie. He didn't let it just be purchased and buried. So this is a democratic way for everybody to watch the movie. Now, the question about aliens and the question about is the depiction in, you know, correct in commercials and movies? It's a great question because how, you know, art imitates life. People have seen these things. They report these things, credible people around the world throughout time. So, yeah, I would say that whatever the depictions are that you're seeing, they tend to mimic what the public reporting has been for a long time. I mean, even on major news stations, they're talking about the four different type of species, apparently, that are most common. So I would say, yes, this is what people are seeing. Whitley Strieber, as an example, popularized the alien gray, the face of it. Man, it's mesmerizing. If I wear that shirt around with that image, people, you know, resonate to it. They respond to it because it is part of our culture. And people have just been told not to talk about it.
0: But also, there are hundreds of different types that have been reported. There are entire charts and books written about the different species, the stylistic, what they look like, depictions of all kinds of them. We're not entirely sure who comes from where. We're not entirely sure what they really look like because There are also reports of them changing shapes and having implanting screen memories into our brains. And we also know that their craft change shapes at times and have been documented by the military. So it is one type of alien that's been reported over the years, the one that small grays, but there's a heck of a lot more of them that have also been reported all over the world. Thanks for the call, Greg. On the wildcard line, John in Syracuse, New York. How you doing, John?
5: Hey, can y'all hear me okay?
0: Yes.
2: Yes.
5: Awesome. Jeremy, Michael, I just want to say thank you very much for the work you do. George as well, everybody that's on y'all's station and the people that are doing the hard work. And I think a lot of us recognize how hard y'all have worked to make this documentary. And I just want to say that first before I ask my question.
2: Thank you so much, my friend.
5: And my question is, I think you've talked a little bit about the way forward. And I think the big question is what is truly the way forward? What is the way in which we're going to deal with all of these things combined?
2: Yeah.
5: And whether it's a big speech or not a big speech or whatever it is, whether it's slow and steady or it's whatever it comes. I feel like that's just what we have to do and what we have to deal with. And I feel like everybody here understands that, and it sucks, but I feel like we're past and beyond knowing that there's, you know, other life. So what's beyond that? What's
2: yeah.
5: beyond, you know, the craft, the extra terrestrial beings, wherever they're from, you know?
2: Yeah, it's so great you're asking that. The dinner table conversation has changed. You're right. There is a sort of consensus reality where we have caught up at the dinner table where we now talk about, you know, UAP are real. There are craft of unknown origin, and they do fly with impunity in our restricted airspace. They can outperform, outpace, outmaneuver anything we have. Yes, that is a full conversation you can now have rationally at a table. We have evidence for that. One of the greatest videos of all time that has ever been seen by the popular culture that is real is the one that's instantaneous acceleration. That was an examination by our government, not just footage they didn't examine. It's their examination that George and I put out. And now it has been under scrutiny for months. It's almost as if it's new because it came out in the second drop. It's not new. There's a lot of people looking at that and they realize that shows an object with instantaneous acceleration. So the conversation now is changing. So what is the path forward? I've said it before, I'll say it again. We need radical honesty, formal admission of the known facts, formal admission of the unknown facts, and an explanation of just the global defense concerns that caused the secrecy in the first place. This has to happen now. You've had people, whistleblowers, spied on by the CIA. You've had them come out and tell you that they had direct knowledge of reverse engineering programs. You've had the head of the DIA program tell you they breached the hull of a craft. So what's next? It's the bodies. It's the beings. It's the idea that we are not alone. And that is fascinating.
0: All right, we're going to a break now. Jeremy Corbell, Michael Lazovsky talking about smoking dog. Smoking. Bark. We'll be right back.

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1: My name is Will Thompson, and this is your KFGO news and weather update. Tonight, mostly clear, low of 57 degrees. Memorial Day, sunny, high of 92. We'll get your full weather forecast after this news update. The EPA is awarding Minnesota more than $57 million to replace lead service water lines. This is the final year of federal funding for the program. The money comes from the Drinking Water State Revolving Fund and is part of the EPA's 2037 deadline to eliminate all lead pipes used for drinking water. State lawmakers invested $15 million for lead service line removal this session, but construction unions and Minnesota communities were seeking $100 million. They say there are 90,000 lead pipes that need to be removed within 10 years. A part-time police officer from Chatfield is in southern Minnesota is accused of driving drunk while in full uniform in Bloomington. Police Chief Booker Hodges says 61-year-old Kenneth Gallen was stopped for speeding and crashing his police squad car. Hodges says the responding officer noticed Gallen smelled of alcohol and had his duty belt, badge, and gun at the time of the arrest. Gallen's blood alcohol content was nearly three times the legal limit. Hodges claimed the incident was completely unacceptable and said Gallen had been working an off-duty job about an hour before the arrest. The federal ICE agent, who prosecutors say pointed a gun at two drivers on a Twin Cities highway during Operation Metro Surge, has made a court appearance in Hennepin County. Gregor Morgan faces two counts of second-degree assault. The judge ruled that Morgan must remain law-abiding, cannot have any weapons, cannot have any contact with witnesses, and must not travel outside of the country. Morgan's lawyer says there's more to the story and that those details will eventually come out. A leading North Dakota oil producer plans to resume drilling in the state after taking a break from adding new wells because of low oil prices. Continental Resources founder Harold Hamm announced at a Williston Basin Petroleum Conference in Bismarck that the company plans to put drilling crews back to work in North Dakota. In January, the company announced a temporary stop to new drilling, making the first time in 30 years that Continental Resources didn't have a rig operating in the state. Hamm says the company doesn't yet have a firm number of rigs planned for the state, but says it would be meaningful. The company plans to resume drilling before the end of the year.
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1: That was your news update. Now let's look at your full Weather Center forecast. After a high of 92 on Memorial Day, Tuesday sees mostly sunny and a high of 93. Wednesday through the rest of the week, Friday, partly cloudy, highs in the mid-80s. My name is Will Thompson, and this has been your KFGO News and Weather Update.
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1: That's Elvis Perkins, a song called Chains, Chains, Chains. A talented musician and a son of actor Anthony Perkins. Got to say, I'm sorry to our director of the film, Sleeping Dog. I have this term, smoking dog, burned into my brain because of an incident that was reported long ago at Skinwalker Ranch. These cops came around a corner at night, shined their light on two guys in trench coats smoking cigarettes, and when they turned around, they had dog faces. So I have a hard time getting that out of my head, but the film we're talking about tonight is Sleeping Dog, not Smoking Dog. And Michael Lazovsky and Jeremy Corbell, two central parts of that film, are here for one more segment. We'll get to some of your questions as soon as we come back, right after this on Coast to Coast.
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0: Welcome back, everyone. Michael Lazowski. Sorry about that smoking dog thing. It was inevitable, I suppose, that I was going to slip that in. But as you know, I have struggled with that since seeing your film, and apologies again. Let's jump into. Okay. Jeremy, you both have seen comments made by members of Congress since this information has come out, the dump of information from the Fed's various agencies. And, you know, I think Representative Luna and her colleagues deserve a pat on the back for prompting the president to go ahead and authorize this. But you see comments from Tim Burchett, who has shared with the public that he's seen some really amazing videos that will knock your socks off. And then he says, after this second release, it seems to him like the deep state shuffle, because he does not expect the goodies to really ever be made public. What do you say to Representative Burchett?
1: Yeah, I've talked to him about that many times directly. I think it is a fear that when our president has ordered something, although he has been briefed on the UAP issue to a pretty high degree now, it's from my understanding, that they're not going to give up the goods. And I think that is the case. But I think there are ways to provoke more. Like in Michael's movie, he slipped something in there. So I'm just going to say it out loud. There is a part in his movie where he shows a document that you and I obtained a long time ago. And it's got a really shocking line. It's talking about a cleanup, a biological cleanup of alien inorganic compounds. And this was a specific site, kind of went fishing with the movie. At the end of the sentence, the paragraph Michael shows, he just puts it on the screen for a moment, says local residents should be checked for evidence that they are being symbiotically manipulated by surviving aliens. What I can tell you is that this document was transmitted from a secure skiff into a secure skiff. It was obtained by us. We've been vetting those documents, and that was one page of many that talks about the biologic cleanup of alien inorganic compounds, and it goes into much more detail.
0: Yeah, that's a juicy one for sure, and look forward to the day when the full story can come out. Jimmy in Raleigh, North Carolina, on the wild card line. Hi, Jimmy. You're on with Jeremy and Michael. What's on your mind?
2: Hello, George, Michael, and Jeremy. Thank you all for all your work and everyone else in this field, I guess. I have a comment. I have heard that some people, multiple people have said that 2026 is going to be UFO disclosure and 2027 is going to be open contact. And if that is the case, I would like to know if you agree with that, and if so, I would say don't worry about the disclosure of what is being disclosed. We might be better off dealing directly with the aliens when they show up anyway, instead of going through the reverse engineers, or a lot of these are military advanced technology that civilians are not supposed to know anyways, so don't push too hard. They might push back or throw some false flags out there that will distract everyone instead of allowing the open contact to go through. What do you think about that?
1: Making very interesting points is what I think. It is very interesting. You know, maybe there are things that should be held back. Like, we know about nuclear physics, but not everybody knows how to make a nuclear bomb. So obviously there are some security concerns. You know, maybe the path isn't by pushing through revealing the reverse engineering programs. Maybe there will be some sort of contact, but you know, I can't even predict when my coffee pot's going to go off. I can't sit there idly. So what I do is I push for what I can achieve. And I think everybody needs to do that in their own way. It's a nice story that, you know, we're going to have open contact with, you know, whoever's been visiting. I think it's much more complicated than that. And I've been very vocal. I don't think these dates have validity to them, but I would be happy to be surprised.
0: Yeah, you know, it's for members of Congress, for members of the administration, there's always an issue that is more on the front burner than UFOs. I mean, there's a lot of hubbub about UFOs now. It's a hot issue. Once again, it's on the front burner. But compared to the war in Iran, the world's economic situation, our national issues with inflation and cost of living, and, you know, I think no matter how important we think UFO transparency is, there's always something more pressing for regular people and for our leaders. So you know, maybe it'll come out. I'm not holding my breath. Jeremy and Michael know that I'm sort of the pessimist of our group, and I'll be surprised if it happens. Michael, are you optimistic, pessimistic, somewhere in between?
3: Yeah, I mean, I guess two things. One, you know, it's a wild west. I from what Jeremy always says, you know, I don't think there's much control over this. I think that it's a constant fight and struggle. And, you know, I think Jeremy and George have been very good at provoking certain disclosures. As far as optimism goes, I think there might be acknowledgement that there's something out there, that, you know, there's a non-human intelligence official acknowledgement, and it'll be as real as the world is, you know, round and so forth. But as far as knowing what it is and open contact and trusting it, I'm highly pessimistic about that.
0: We're to go west of the Rockies, Marco in Stockton, California. Hey, Marco, how you doing?
4: Hey, how you guys doing? I just want to say thank you, Jeremy, George, and Michael. You guys are our true patriots of humanity. I just want to say that I've seen some things in San Jose, California, back around 2008. And, you know, with all this disclosure coming out and everything, I mean, what I've seen come out of those, in between those foothills and the east side of San Jose, California, it was just so strange. You know, when I would describe my story, people would think like, man, this guy, you know, look at me like whatever, and I'm exaggerating. With all this disclosure coming out and everything, it's like, this is not military technology. When I seen the season of Investigation Alien, especially in Brazil, it was the same type of light that I seen, that I saw come out of those foothills and shoot up into the sky, like something that I cannot explain. Being around San Jose, Moffett Field, airports, airplanes, everything, nothing like this. So
1: you're very lucky.
4: Very interesting times. I mean, yeah. You can hear my voice because, like, what I'm seeing everything now is just like, wow. You know, people now are asking me, did you really see that? I'm like, yeah, man. I'm telling you, this was like at 3 o'clock in the morning too. I just happened to be out looking up at the sky, always being amazed by the stars. And yeah, I just want to say thank you guys. And especially when I seen Investigation Aliens and episodes of Brazil, like that really shot me, because that's exactly what I seen. And that's all I want to say.
0: Just well, Marco, I suspect that a lot of people like you are feeling more confident about sharing experiences that they've had. And maybe the success of Michael's film and the releases from the government will encourage people who've never shared their experiences or talked about them or made an official report will come forward and feel more comfortable about telling about what they saw. Michael, I don't know if you intended to have that kind of effect, but I mean that your film is still being seen by an ever increasing audience, and I think it's helping moving things along.
3: Yeah, and you know, the UFO thing that in the news, it's just not going away, and the biggest reason for that is that people keep seeing them. It's just never going to go away. I think, you know, people are, no matter what, who wants to hide it from the general public, people are going to keep seeing them. They're just part of our reality.
0: Well, one thing I want to put to you, Jeremy, that we haven't really covered in detail, we mentioned about, you know, surveillance of whistleblowers and witnesses, but I mean, it goes beyond that, the kinds of things that these guys have faced, not just smearing their reputations, but for Dylan Borland and Matt and David Grush, I mean, there's been some dirty tricks trying to discourage them from ever speaking about this again. And so far, all of them, Chief Wiggins, who testified before Congress, is faced from some problems as a result of stepping forward, right?
1: Yeah. So look, people don't know about that yet, but they will at some point soon if it's necessary. But Senior Chief Wiggins, you know, he did come and testify. It took months. People don't understand that, months to get an active Navy individual. We had to go through Navy, national security. It was tough to get him. He wanted to do it, but it was tough to get him there. And then after he did, he absolutely got threat harassment from government to him, saying that he needs to go in and basically give a full deposition. He said, no, I already raised my hand. I said it to the American public because I was asked to do it. So yeah, there's that kind of thing. And then there is, goes far beyond harassment. I mean, there were break-ins, brake lines cut, this kind of thing that is all documented. And, you know, it's tragic. And this is the kind of thing that people do to try to stop people from wanting to come forward in the future. And it didn't work. It didn't work. In fact, it got more people coming forward.
0: We have a first-time caller, Doug, in Virginia. Good morning, Doug. Thanks for calling in. Welcome to Coast to Coast. You're on with Michael and Jeremy. What's on your mind?
5: Good morning. I've always been, and I still am in many respects, extreme skeptic about this stuff. My whole life and most of your lives, the people who came forward were always of a particular type, usually very poor, uneducated, so on and so forth. Now, I was reading, there's been a lot of reporting over the past, well, not reporting, but a book, I forget the author's name, American Cosmic, I think it was called, and Roger has written a lot about it. And what, and these were basically professors, NASA scientists who kept their mouths shut because of, they didn't want to be lumped, they didn't want to harm their careers. They weren't afraid of government backlash, but just the, for lack of a better word, the public relations aspect of coming out and saying, oh yeah, I'm one of, you can lump me in with that crowd. Now, what's been interesting, when I say I'm an extreme skeptic, I certainly don't believe that there was some kind of Darwinian evolution on another planet and these strange physical beings. I don't buy that at all. But what I, in line with the scriptural take on this, and in line with what was written about in American Cosmic, is that this is actually, it's not about a being, it's not about physical beings, but rather a foreign intelligence. Now, the demonic cannot create life, but it can do anything it wants, basically, with inanimate objects, things that you see and hear and feel and so on and so forth. And that this might very well be the demonic at work, and yet I've heard Ron Dreher's written a lot about it, but I haven't seen a lot on that. But again, you have to be coming at it from pretty much a Christian perspective to explore that. But that I want to, it's a different perspective, and that is consistent at least with some of the more, let's call them erudite experiences that have happened with some of the stuff that was written about in American Cosmic and the stuff that Rod Dreher has written about. So, yeah, go ahead. What do you think of that that angle? And have you heard much about it?
0: Well, the vice president talked about it, didn't he? He thought these were of demonic origin. Jeremy, your thoughts?
1: I mean, it's a line that the CIA toes. I've had a lot of contact, badged contact with CIA, where they try to tell me that this is demonic and to not go after it. And I just call BS on it. Beliefs are burdens to me, and facts are foundations, man. You know, we're trying to build on facts here. So until we have the right conversation, we can't build from a consensus reality. So I do not subscribe to that because I don't see the evidence for that. But hey, I could be wrong.
0: Michael, any thoughts?
3: Yeah, I mean, you know, I think I always say, like, if, you know, an orb fell down and was, you know, in the middle of flying in the middle of a city, right, a religious person might think that's an angel or a demon. A scientist might think it's an alien. It's just like different perspectives, you know, all describing the same thing, which is something intelligent that's non-human that's been interacting with us. I think, you know, putting a label on it like demon or angel, good, bad, positive, I think that's concluding or coming up with assumptions that we just don't have a lot of evidence to back up.
0: I'll put it this way. For me, I don't lock myself into any assumption about what they are. I think it's probably more than one answer. You know, we've, for most of my life anyway, the dominant paradigm has been these are extraterrestrials visiting from some other star system somewhere. Jacques Vallée introduces the idea that maybe they're interdimensional. There are those who think they might be time travelers, ultra-terrestrials, something approaching gods. So I'm not ruling out demons. I don't know what demons would look like. I don't know what actions they'd take. But I suspect that there is a non-human intelligence, more than one. And maybe there's a word, the cosmic drive-in movie theater, that we're the center of everyone's attention after all. So, yeah, I wouldn't say no. I don't know how you'd prove it, but you have to keep the options open, I guess. Thanks for the call, Doug. Appreciate it. So, Jeremy, your next challenge, and then Michael, same question about your feelings on how well the film has done, what might be next, whether there are other documentaries in the works on the same topic or heading down a different path.
1: Yeah, I'm just going to keep reporting with you, George. I think that's my focus, is just keep reporting, try to provoke, try to push. It is working. This transparency thing is working. We never would have thought we would have had all of these people come forward to us and then we could get them to Congress and raise their hands. We never thought more people could raise their hands and come up. We never thought we'd get here where we're having the president say, release the files. So each step is like a stepping stone, and we're on a good trajectory, going to keep doing it. I don't know about movies, man. I didn't like being the subject of one, I come to find out, but I'm happy to keep working.
3: Yeah, I think, Michael? For me, I'm kind of astonished. You know, it's amazing how, you know, Sleeping Dog has already affected change in government. And we've seen, you know, a lot of these seven out of the eight that were in Sleeping Dog already released. I think, you know, and I tell this to people a lot, like while watching Sleeping Dog, to really watch it closely, there's a lot of hidden Easter eggs and things purposefully put in there that I think will be relevant, if not months from now, even years from now. People will be able to look back and see that Sleeping Dog provoked not only the release of those seven or eventually eight videos, but a lot more than that. And, you know, it's amazing. Some people have been calling it, you know, Real World Disclosure Day with Sleeping Dog. But, you know, the response has really been incredible. And as far as the future goes, I think I have, you know, one particular film on this subject that I would really like to do. But beyond that, you know, we'll see.
0: A good horror movie with aliens as the bad guys, the slashers would be.
3: Oh yeah, exactly.
0: And you're not going back to be a chainsaw monster at Universal, right?
3: You won't need not anytime soon. No, but that was a blast. That was an incredible experience. Highly recommend.
0: Jeremy, the documents that were included in the film that you gave, you allowed just to get a little taste of it. And any thoughts on how long it's going to take to get sort of feel comfortable about making that stuff public?
1: So inch by inch, step by step, I think that you and I have been protecting people more than anything. And I think we're just going to keep moving forward and reveal as much as we can. I think the document about the cleanup with the non-human intelligence stuff, you know, let's work on that next, George. But we've got a lot that we have to dig into. People saw, you know, file structures there. That's all real. That's real. Yeah. That's where we're headed. And now our government knows. So what are they going to do?
0: One thing that you and I are going to have to talk about is some of the information that that my first guest shared with us about Kona Blue, or a version of what used to be called Kona Blue. Because, you know, we've talked to Dr. Lekatsky several times, and he's a tough nut to crack sometimes. But he opened up on what the possibilities are and what a program like that, if it were to exist, what it would cover. You heard that part, right?
1: Yeah, I sure did.
0: I mean, he is, you and he have gone around a few times, so it was, maybe you softened him up a little bit.
1: I don't know. Maybe he's just realizing that it's okay to say certain things.
0: Michael Lazovsky, Sleeping Dog is a great film. Congratulations on how well it's doing. Jeremy Korbel, thanks for joining us as always. I appreciate that. Thanks again to my colleagues there at Coast, Adam Thompson and Donna Walker, Alec Fernandez, Gina Salvati, Dan Galante, of course, Tom Danheiser, and George Norrie. I'm George Knapp. I'll be back in a couple of weeks. Good night, everyone.

0: The Redhawks welcome the Lake Country Dockhounds to Newman Outdoor Field on Tuesday night, opening a three-game series. 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
7: ABC News, I'm Wayne Cabot. The rumblings of a deal enough to send oil futures lower. Brent crude back below $100 a barrel. 5% on the news that Iran and the U.S. are close to a deal on reopening the strait and getting Iran to hand over its highly enriched uranium. Another night in evacuation centers in Garden Grove, California, outside L.A. The crack that turned up in the huge, bulging chemical tank could be a good thing. There's no sign of a leak, and there's hope that the contents have turned into a solid, and maybe the tank won't blow.
8: For days, officials have feared...
7: The human eye could not have called this finish in Indy. Felix Rosenquist took the Indy 500, passing David Malukas on the last turn of the last lap to win by 0.02 of a second.
9: There was some wheel banging and some tire marks on the side pods, which is cool, but no one ended in the wall, and I think that's why it turned out to be such a great finish and such a show for the fans.
7: Closest finish in Indy race history. This is ABC News. California officials report Chevron is charging 60 to 80 cents per gallon above other gas stations. And so,
10: Governor Gavin Newsom has told Californians to avoid Chevron this holiday weekend. In a statement, Chevron is saying in part, "We urge Sacramento to take energy policy seriously and stop making life expensive for California drivers." Chevron makes no mention of President Donald Trump nor the war with Iran for the surge in prices, but that's who some local drivers are holding responsible.
11: You're fighting with the country that we're buying all the oil from. What do you think?
10: Glendale, Abigail Velez, ABC News.
7: A Florida woman says the same man who attacked her during a morning jog last year is back behind bars, accused of attacking her again on the very same stretch of road in Volusia County. 9 bald eagles have been found poisoned near a landfill in New Jersey. One has died. Wildlife officials think that they fed on uncovered carcasses of euthanized farm animals at the Warren County landfill. 6 of the 8 eagles have been released back into the wild. I'm Wayne Cabot, ABC News.
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25: A modern fight with a twist. Good morning, I'm Gordon Deal, along with Nicole Murray, on this Monday, May 25th, Memorial Day. Glad you could join us. Here's what we have for you this hour.
26: The current conflict between the U.S. and Iran feels similar to past blowups in the region. We'll have analysis.
25: Why expectations have collapsed for the summer home selling season.
26: On the travel front, finding a nanny to fly with your pet.
25: And will weight loss drugs lead to a spike in divorces?
27: I always say divorce kind of doesn't just usually come out of nowhere, right? It's usually just a breakdown in the relationship over time. And then when you have somebody who maybe was very dissatisfied but felt stuck in that relationship and they've gone through this metamorphosis where now they are a lot more attractive, they're getting a lot more attention.
25: Attorney Jennifer Hargrave on how sharp weight loss from GLP-1s could affect a marriage. The U.S. and Iran dust-up is certainly a modern fight, but many of its overarching themes feel familiar. Ben Wolfgang, national security reporter at the Washington Times, says these themes are deeply reminiscent of past Middle East wars and in some ways unaffected by massive leaps in military technology. Ben, take us through it.
0: You know, this is a kind of a subplot to the U.S.-Iran war, Gordon, that's become pretty fascinating to me. And it's just this idea that, you know, when you get away from things like one-way attack drones or space-based capabilities and satellites and some of the technology that is certainly key to any modern conflict, including this one, you know, it's just surprising how many things stay the same. I mean, look, oil is at the center of this whole thing. Oil has been at the center of wars. Energy is at the center of wars for decades and centuries, you know, certainly in the U.S. case, going back to the Iraq War of 2003 and beyond. You just the idea of you know, civil unrest in Iran, domestic politics, political pressure here on President Trump to articulate an endgame, the way that rising gas prices are impacting the conflict, the idea of humans playing a central role, which has been true throughout the centuries in conflict. We can do all these things with air power, and that certainly has been key to what the U.S. and Israel have done. But we're still talking about the idea of, do we need to put humans, actual U.S. combat troops, in Iran to maybe get a hold of their enriched uranium stockpiles or to secure key energy sites or nuclear infrastructure? So a lot of these constants of war, which population, you know, will essentially put up with it for the longer period of time, yeah, which government yeah. is willing to endure the pressures, economic and otherwise, that come with a prolonged war. All those things are true in this conflict and conflicts of the past. And I think sometimes all of us, including myself and those of us in the media, maybe spend a little too much time focusing on the coolest new gadgets that are going to, quote unquote, change yeah. warfare.
1: Right.
0: But warfare doesn't really change at its core, Gordon.
25: We're speaking with Ben Wolfgang, national security reporter at the Washington Times. The piece is called Despite Tech Advances, Age-Old Continuities of War, Key to U.S.-Iran Conflict. What was your point, Ben, about this war being a blow to futurists?
0: You know, I think it's just the idea that, again, technology in and of itself doesn't change war. We've sort of seen that in the Russia-Ukraine war, I think, is another good example of this, where you have things like drones, for example, and certainly things like Starlink internet access and geolocation that allow you to use those drones to target an enemy's positions. That has changed tactics on the battlefield. It's allowed Ukraine to kind of, you know, sort of punch above its weight, so to speak, militarily, and say at least go toe to toe with Russia so far. But it, again, hasn't changed really the broader trajectory of the war. It hasn't allowed Ukraine to win. And it hasn't really changed. Again, we go back to the human element. There's still, it comes down to politics, and can the Ukrainian people survive another winter with Russia targeting its energy infrastructure? There's political pressure on Putin from some quarters, certainly, you know, from folks who don't want to see another draft and see young men taken from Moscow or St. Petersburg and sent to the front line. So I think the futurist angle is that we're going to get to a point now, or maybe we're already there, some futurists would argue, where things are all about drones, all about robots, all about AI, all about technology, all about space-based capabilities. And this human stuff isn't going to matter. And I think that we're seeing, in you know, certainly in U.S., Iran, and I think to an even lesser extent, maybe in Ukraine and Russia, that's just not the case. These constants of war are going to remain no matter what the technology is in the future.
25: You reference war of the future. Can you explain the suicide drones that you described in your piece that the U.S. used, I think, at the outset of the war here?
0: Yeah, you know, it's interesting because that has gotten a lot of press, and rightfully so, because it is the first time the U.S. has ever used those cheap, small one-way attack drones, suicide drones that, of course, most people are familiar with largely because of the Russia-Ukraine war. So it was a pivotal moment and certainly kind of a historical moment for the U.S. military, the first time ever to use those. But they really haven't been used a whole lot since then. I wouldn't call it kind of a token use, but it did seem like it was just sort of a bit of a one-off. And we haven't heard a lot since then about what, if anything, the U.S. military has been able to do, primarily because it's kind of hard. You know, the range on those is still somewhat limited. You kind of do need to be on the battlefield in theater to use those. And we're conducting airstrikes, you know, from bases, obviously not inside Iran, and in some cases pretty far away from Iran or on ships ships off the coast of Iran. So you're limited in what you can do with those drones.
25: Thanks, Ben. Ben Wolfgang, national security reporter at The Washington Times. Coming up next on This Morning, America's First News. Disappointment for the home selling season this summer.

0: Hey, Jen, you ready for a girls' night in?
1: Absolutely. What's on the agenda?
0: Oh, a little wine, a little JTV.
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1: 25 off? Why are we standing here?
0: You turn on the TV. 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
1: For the second year in a row in the real estate market, sellers, agents, and analysts are mourning a spring bump in sales that failed to materialize. Analysis from James Rodriguez, real estate correspondent at Business Insider. James, what's going on?
2: Yeah, I think real estate agents particularly came into this year with a lot of optimism. We were seeing mortgage rates were lower than they were last year. Home prices have been relatively flat, and incomes have been growing faster than home prices. So there were a lot of signs that we would see some significant pickup this year. And that really hasn't panned out. We've seen the conflict in Iran introduce a lot of uncertainty. Mortgage rates have ticked up. They briefly touched lower than 6%, which was a big deal earlier this year.
3: Yeah.
2: They've risen to around 6.25%. And so there have been a few signs that things are improving, but it's still just not the spring bump that many were hoping for.
1: Okay, what are some of the reasons here? You mentioned the war in Iran. What else is going on?
2: Well, I think a lot of it comes down to mortgage rates. And since we saw those rise, they hit around more than 6.5%. Even a half percentage or a full percentage point difference, that really makes a big difference for people who could be paying, hundreds of dollars more each month because of those moves. So interest rates, general kind of economic anxiety, I think, is still persisting. People, the unemployment rate is still relatively low, but companies also aren't hiring a lot, which makes people feel sort of uneasy about their jobs and their job prospects. And then, we've seen inflation rise as well. We see people see it at the gas pump. And so I think people are sort of making this calculation that maybe if I wait, things are going to get better. And that's what's keeping people still on the sidelines.
1: What has happened to the forecast that were made for 2026?
2: Yeah, I think the interesting thing is, despite a lot of the optimism coming into this year, the forecasts were still relatively modest, predicting sales volume to rise, 4 or 5% from last year, which was already a pretty slow year. And we're seeing even those conservative forecasts being downgraded. People are just expecting fewer home sales this year than they were at the beginning of the year. And I think a lot of that, too, is because sellers are saying, I'm not in a rush to sell. We see a lot of people with these great mortgage rates. They can hold on to these homes. They're not in financial distress. And so if people are seeing a lot of price cuts out there, or they're seeing buyers really negotiating, they may say, look, I'm going to wait until things are a little hotter.
1: We're speaking with James Rodriguez, real estate correspondent at Business Insider. The story is called RIP to the Summer Home Selling Season. That agent you spoke to in the Phoenix area, Neil Brooks, what did he tell you, James?
2: Well, like a lot of agents, he came into the year really excited, and they were just kind of crossing their fingers that something wouldn't happen. And then, of course, the war in Iran happened. We saw mortgage rates rise. And so he's basically expecting this year to end up a lot like last year, where it was pretty slow. The thing that gives him optimism is, if the job market holds up, if rates come down a little bit, then he does feel like things will be right back in action. And I think he did also point out that if homes are priced appropriately, they're still selling. And on the flip side of that, shrewd buyers can win a lot of concessions right now. They can get their closing costs covered. They may be able to bargain down the price. He's getting more concessions than he's had in a decade, which I think points to, for the buyers that are still out there, there are relative deals to be had.
1: Was he the one who talked about a recipe for turnaround?
2: Yeah, he did. The recipe for turnaround is pretty simple. It's a swift end to the war in Iran, which I guess that in itself is very complicated, and we're not seeing signs that that's going to happen, but more so interest rates and jobs. The job market holds up, stability in the mortgage market. I think one thing that causes people to pull back is when rates are all over the place. So if people have an idea of where things are headed, that'll give them more confidence to move forward in their home buying or selling.
1: Is there such a thing like somebody having an advantage in this market, meaning the buyer or seller?
2: Well, I think a lot of that depends on where you are in the country. So we've seen the Sun Belt, that lower half of the U.S. really slow down. I'm from Austin. We've seen that market really cool down. But in places where home builders really weren't flocking to, you think of the Midwest or the Northeast, where there was just fewer home construction.
1: Thanks, James. James Rodriguez, real estate correspondent at Business Insider. Coming up next.

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12: Thanks for spending part of your Memorial Day with us. Did you know that you can have help flying with your pet? Here's this morning's Nicole Murray.
13: Can't fly with your pet? There are other options. Here to discuss, USA Today reporter Zach Wichter. So tell me, you want to travel with your pet? What is the new option that's trending these days?
14: Right. So this isn't a new option, but it is definitely something that's getting more popular, and that is the pet flight nanny. And so if you're flying somewhere and your pet needs to come with you, but for whatever reason you can't go with them directly, or say you're driving across the country but don't want to have your pet in the car that long, you can hire someone to fly your pet for you in the cabin if it's small enough to fit in a carrier under the seat.
13: What about larger pets? How is that handled?
14: So with larger pets, that's a little more complicated. Often pets that can't fit under the seat in front of you have to be shipped as cargo. But with the pet nanny, that's really, like I said, for smaller pets where they will fly with the pet in the airplane cabin.
13: What? How much does a pet nanny usually cost?
14: It varies depending on exactly what you need, but you're typically going to look at a couple hundred dollars on top of the cost of a ticket, because you'll be paying for the pet nanny's airline ticket plus their fee for taking care of your pet during that time and any other documents that need to be secured in advance of the trip.
13: So I know you spoke with experts. What are they saying makes a good flight nanny?
14: Yeah, I mean, so you want to make sure that your flight nanny has the appropriate certifications. I think the USDA might license some of them, and there are other organizations that sort of ensure that they have the correct professional qualifications. And typically, you know, these are people who have done this before. It's kind of a career for them or something that is a longstanding side gig. And so make sure that you're kind of familiar with the person that you're hiring to do this. Check out their reviews, that sort of thing. There are lots of companies that will help connect you with pet nannies who have vetted the people who work within their network.
9: Talk to me a little bit about the communication that should be expected with a flight nanny during their service.
14: Yeah, so that's one of the key things that owners of some of these companies have told me. The reason people hire pet nannies is to make sure that their pet is being taken care of. And so if you are sending your pet with a nanny on a flight, you should expect to be in regular communication with them because that's an important part of their job. They're going to be sending you updates on how the trip is going. And that's, I think, one of the reasons that this has become so popular. It really gives pet owners peace of mind.
9: Now, is there anything that could increase the cost on a per pet basis when hiring a pet nanny that people should be aware about?
14: Yeah, if your pet needs some special attention, say they're going to need to be given medicine on the flight or some other form of higher care beyond just the pet nanny getting them through the airport and doing, you know, walks or whatever is required in the period that your pet is with them, those kinds of things could increase the fee. But again, you'll want to talk to the person who you're hiring to do this and sort all of that out before you complete the booking.
9: Got it. Now, someone's gearing up for travel. They might want to hire a flight nanny. Any advice on how to get the best deal?
14: I think really just shopping around. Like I said, there are a lot of different companies that will help connect you with flight nannies. And obviously, everyone's service is going to be slightly different. So look around at all of your different options. See who does everything that you need them to do. Figure out what the best price is and go from there.
9: Is there a best time window to hire your flight nanny before your flight?
14: Yes, you definitely want to give yourself at least a few weeks before the flight just because, like I said, one of the biggest costs associated with hiring a flight nanny is actually the airline ticket price, and ticket prices tend to go up the closer you get to departure. So give yourself at least a couple weeks of lead time, and that'll also make it easier to make sure that you have all of the paperwork in order.
9: Now, how should pet owners prepare for this type of travel, specifically with a pet nanny?
14: Yeah, so, I mean, like I said, it's going to be really important to meet your pet nanny and take any advice from them about exactly how they want to prepare your pet. But whether you're traveling, whether your pet is traveling with a nanny or with you, you want to make sure that they are comfortable with their carrier. You want to make sure that they eat kind of simple meals that won't upset their stomachs before you fly. It's really similar to what you would do for yourself.
12: That's this morning's Nicole Murray with travel reporter Zach Wichter at USA Today. Coming up next on This Morning, America's First News. Could weight loss drugs drive a divorce boom?
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22: Right now, we are actually heading down to possibly a C-. It all depends on what the war is doing to us. We were at a 2.4% inflation rate, and we took the single month biggest hit since the COVID, about 0.9% inflation hit in just 1 month. And that's hitting the American pocketbook quite significantly. And I think that's the big concern.
15: KFGO.
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12: Thanks for joining us on this Memorial Day Monday, May 25th. Gordon Deal with Nicole Murray. Coming up this half hour, cell phones with the best batteries. Also, the future of ordering food and the best and worst states for military retirees. We'll have that list in about 20 minutes. According to research from academics in Sweden, people who undergo rapid weight loss are twice as likely to divorce. What could that mean with the popularity of GLP-1 weight loss drugs? Analysis from family law attorney Jennifer Hargrave in Dallas. Jennifer, is this what you're seeing?
28: I wouldn't be surprised by that. It's just like with any major life change, when somebody sort of reinvents themselves, they often can find that the relationship they've been in is no longer serving them. So divorce seems to be the next step.
12: Okay, so this is perhaps then the straw that broke the camel's back. There was already some other issue. Or more than one issue.
28: Yeah, I mean, you know, I always say divorce kind of doesn't just usually come out of nowhere, right? It's usually just a breakdown in the relationship over time. And then when you have somebody who maybe was very dissatisfied but felt stuck in that relationship, and they've gone through this metamorphosis where now they are a lot more attractive, they're getting a lot more attention, they've discovered sort of their own, you know, ability to make things happen, it's just not unusual that we then have this kind of crux in the relationship, and the decision to end the relationship is a natural progression. when the relationship itself hasn't been tended to, right? Like, that's always the problem, is that, I mean, there are lots of people who lose weight and, you know, love their relationship even more, but they had a good relationship to begin with. It's kind of looking at the reasons why are people staying stuck in a bad relationship. And weight can be one of those insecurity things that keeps you, you know, immobilized.
12: Wow. We're speaking with Jennifer Hargrave. She's the owner and managing partner of Hargrave Family Law. She's a family law attorney in Dallas. And we're talking about this research from Sweden, which finds these GLP-1 weight loss drugs could unleash a boom in divorces. Would that in and of itself be a reason to divorce somebody? Hey, I lost a ton of weight. You did not. I'm, you know, making efforts in my life to stay healthy. You're not. Therefore, I want a divorce.
28: I mean, if you're miserable in your relationship, I mean, you know, why are you staying, right? And there are lots of reasons why people stay in bad relationships. So it really comes down to a personal choice. But I just think that this weight loss and, you know, the ease and the kind of the predictability with which that weight loss happens lends itself to people reexamining a whole lot of things. So if you are, you know, watching your spouse go through this change, you know, you might be feeling very insecure and you might be kind of pulling away from the relationship. Oh. And I would encourage you to not do that. If you want to keep your marriage, you know, you're going to need to find new ways to communicate. It's always a good time to get, you know, meet with a therapist who can help you kind of learn to navigate this time of change in your relationship. I mean, your partner making good, healthy lifestyle changes is really good for your partner, right? It may be reflecting to you some of the things that you're not doing, but you know, it can be a time of incredible growth. But if you're not conscious about it, you're not intentional about it, it's normal that people will grow apart.
12: Well, I hadn't considered the opposite. Like you're sort of watching your spouse do this and take charge.
28: Yeah, because usually it's the person who's gone through the change, and we see this, it doesn't just have to be with weight loss, right? It can be maybe you got a new degree and a new career and things are really taking off, or you've, you know, adopted a new fitness plan and a new health, you know, eating plan, and you're finding people who've shared those values and you're kind of being pulled in a different direction in your life. And so, you know, the weight loss is just one of those types of changes that can signal a big change in a relationship. So yeah, if you're married to somebody who you're watching people change happen, you know, don't give up on them.
12: Thanks, Jennifer. Jennifer Hargrave, family law attorney based in Dallas. Coming up next on This Morning, America's First News, cell phones with the best batteries.

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10: Thanks for spending time with us. The majority of new smartphones sold this year can last a day on a single charge, but even that is not enough for many people, with better battery life motivating over half of smartphone owners to upgrade. CNET tested nearly 36 phones to determine which models and brands actually win on battery life. Here's Patrick Holland, managing editor at CNET. Patrick, what did you come up with?
11: Yeah, I mean, think about all the things you do on your phone, how you use it. You can't do any of them if it's not on it. It seems really ridiculous to say that, but that's the honest truth. And if you don't have a long battery life, that means you got to find a fast way to charge it or carry a battery pack. So it can be a very big frustration point for all of us, no matter what phone you have, if it's Android or iPhone. And so finding out the battery life of what models might have a little bit more can be very helpful.
10: All right. So you did a fairly exhaustive survey, you and the team. Explain what you came up with here.
11: Yeah. So what we did is when we review phones at CNET, we run each phone through a series of tests. And we have two specific tests we do for the battery. One is we run a 3-hour streaming video test. So it's a YouTube video. And we check in every hour to see how much the phone has dropped from 100% to where it ends up after 3 hours. So, for example, a phone might start at a full battery and drop to like 90%. The second test is 45 minutes. It's an endurance test. And we do a bunch of things that are common on the phone. We do a video call. We scroll social media. We watch a video. We play a video game, check emails, things like that. And again, the battery starts at 100% and we see how much it drops. then we take both of those percentages and average them together to get an idea of where this phone ranks among other phones. And we did that with 35 phones in 2025. And the phone that we found that has the absolute longest battery life of those 35 is Apple's iPhone 17 Pro Max.
10: Should that be expected, I guess?
11: I think it's a little bit surprised, especially for people who know Android, where the battery capacities on Android phones are so much bigger than those on the iPhone.
10: Okay.
11: But since Apple makes the software, the hardware, the processor, they're able to actually have much more efficiency built in and work get a longer battery life basically out of a smaller battery. And what's interesting is, like, in our second place, we had the iPhone 17, which is not their like fanciest, biggest one. It's the kind of the one most people get. That tied with a brand called OnePlus. It tied with the OnePlus 15, which Apple and OnePlus are the top two brands. We realized that we tested and that had the longest battery life for a phone you can buy.
10: Wow. We're speaking with Patrick Holland, managing editor at CNET. We're talking about smartphone batteries. So is it safe to assume, I guess, that the newest phone always has close to the best battery life, or not necessarily?
11: You know, we wondered the same thing. So what we did is we took all 35 of those phones and the results and kind of made this an average for the year 2025. And then we went back a year with our same testing results for the phones that we had tested in 2024. And while we did see an increase from one year to the other, there actually was a slightly more battery life in 2025 phones than in 2024. It was less than 1%. So when people talk to me like, hey, if battery life's getting better, why don't I feel it? I see that, right? Like 1% is barely noticeable. We're talking like maybe minutes or an hour at best, right? So it's not big, but it's going in the right direction.
10: Thanks, Patrick. Patrick Holland, managing editor at CNET. Coming up next on This Morning, America's First News, using AI for takeout food orders.

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6: Hey, it's Tyler Axness, host of After News Live. 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
8: Here's a food update. Imagine ordering your next slice of pizza or cup of coffee through an artificial intelligence chatbot like Gemini, Claude, or ChatGPT. That may be the direction that the restaurant world is heading toward. Here's how from Charles Passy, reporter at MarketWatch. Charles, what have you found?
9: Well, I mean, what we found is that basically we have two big restaurant or food and restaurant chains that are going into the world of AI. So both Starbucks and Little Caesars announced that they were going to be putting apps onto the ChatGPT platform. And this is, you know, think of this as maybe a first step into what could be happening. So both with Starbucks and Little Caesars, you can really sort through what you want to order. I mean, the Starbucks app is kind of fun. Like, you know, what's your mood today? And it will guide you through to a drink you can order. What you can't do on both of these apps is actually place the physical order itself. So ChatGPT will essentially take you to the Starbucks or Little Caesars platform to complete the transaction. But the bigger news really here is that most people in the industry think this is the beginning of what could be a tidal wave. In other words, you're pretty much going to see many, if not most, restaurant brands, you know, go to an AI platform in one shape or form. It may not be ChatGPT. I mean, there's Gemini, there's Claude, but you're going to see most of the restaurant brands go on to these platforms in some way, shape, or form over time. And, you know, this really could be the future of the way we look at placing our takeout orders or our delivery orders.
8: So what's the why wouldn't I just use the Starbucks app or the Little Caesars app? Why do I need ChatGPT, for example?
9: The honest answer is you could, and maybe some people will still want to do that. Again, this is still being shaken out, but I think a couple of factors enter into it here is that, you know, eventually, you know, as AI becomes more mainstream, as more of us go on to, you know, a ChatGPT, it's where people are. So these brands are going to have to be where people are. And consumers, the thought is also that consumers may not want the hassle of going to doing a two-step process. They may want to just complete their payments, do the whole transaction on one app. In the same way you might do your whole transaction on a Grubhub instead of going to a second step of, you know, of also going to the restaurant platform. So there's some thought on that. You know, there is some thought also that restaurants want to keep the payment stuff to themselves. I mean, they mine that data. First of all, you know, do they have to pay an outside provider to be on their platform? But, you know, the payment information they collect is something they mine to help decide a lot of things. So it's not clear if the restaurants will immediately want to be on board. You know, it's also worth mentioning that ChatGPT has already explored payment options with retail brands, and it's something that they tried within the last year, and they had some stumbling blocks. So I think this is all technology and ways of approaching retail that are still being worked out. But the end result is most people think this is the future of how we're going to look at ordering and dining out.
8: Thanks, Charles. Charles Passy, reporter at MarketWatch. Coming up next on This Morning, America's First News, the best states for military retirees.

0: Hey, Jen, you ready for a girls' night in?
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12: With Memorial Day here, the personal finance company Wallet Hub has released its report on the best and worst states for military retirees. To assist service members in planning for life after the military, Wallet Hub evaluated all 50 states and the District of Columbia across 28 key indicators of veteran retirement friendliness. The data set ranges from job opportunities for veterans to housing affordability to the quality of VA hospitals. Best states for military retirees, number one, South Carolina, followed by North Dakota, Wyoming, New Hampshire, and Maryland in the top five. The worst areas for military retirees, New Jersey, Washington State, Washington, D.C., Vermont, and Oregon. Memorial Day facts, by the way, 3.7 million people expected to travel by plane over the holiday weekend. That's up 0.3% from last year. Also, the number of hot dogs consumed every second from Memorial Day to Labor Day, 818. That's 7 billion total. For Nicole Murray, I'm Gordon Deal. Thanks for listening to This Morning, America's First News.

0: We all know that with growth comes some great challenges, and that has never been more true than now at the Window and Door Store here in Fargo. We are growing, and we are seeing great things happen, but what does that mean? Well, what it means is that we are in need of a window and door foreman to lead an additional crew here in the Fargo area. Hi, I'm Andrew, local owner of the Window and Door Store here in Fargo. 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
3: ABC News, I'm Brian Clark. The Saturday shooting near the White House renewed the administration's push to spend $1 billion on renovations to the complex, says ABC's Hannah Batah.
4: President Trump is using this latest incident to argue his controversial White House ballroom is necessary. And overnight, the Justice Department revealing just how secure the ballroom will be, saying the roof will include a drone port and key location for rooftop snipers who will protect the White House and the entire Washington, D.C. area, and will be hermetically sealed.
3: Today, the president will mark Memorial Day with a wreath laying at Arlington National Cemetery. Over the weekend, he said a deal to end the war with Iran was largely negotiated, but he also said there's no rush on coming to an agreement as the Strait of Hormuz remains closed. Crews in Southern California continue to monitor the cracks in a chemical tank in Garden Grove as they try to prevent an explosion or significant leak. Over 50,000 people have evacuated. This is ABC News. Africa's Ebola outbreak is getting worse, says ABC's Lama Hassan at the foreign desk.
5: The Democratic Republic of Congo now has over 1,000 reported cases, according to local authorities, and 10 countries also considered at high risk for an outbreak. Health officials sounding the alarm.
6: It will be a big mistake to underestimate, especially with this strain.
5: The Democratic Republic of Congo, where there are more than 115 deaths reported to be Ebola-related.
3: Russia unleashed another missile attack on Ukraine's capital, Kyiv, where officials in Ukraine say for just the third time in the four-year war, Russia used a hypersonic ballistic missile. Dozens of people were hurt, at least two were killed. The Department of Justice has scrubbed its website of news stories about the January 6th Capitol riot. Officials at the department called them, quote, partisan propaganda left by the Biden administration. I'm Brian Clark, ABC News.
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16: good morning, Steve.
17: Well, here we go. We are live and local, the KFGO Morning Crew, Memorial Day 2026. Will Thompson, let's do roll call. Good morning, Will Thompson.
18: Good morning, Doug. How's it going?
17: I'm doing good. But you were here until... You were here until today.
18: Yes, I left about 5 or 10 minutes after midnight, about 4.5 hours ago, yes. Yeah.
17: So... It's not tomorrow, it's today for Will Thompson.
18: It's going to be a weird one until Tuesday's done, I think. I'm not sure what day it is.
17: Right, right. So Robbie Daniels, she is away today. She'll be back tomorrow. Roll call, Too Tall Tom Szymanski.
19: You know, it's not a fake Monday for us.
17: No.
19: And you know, I tell you what, Will Thompson is in rarefied air there. You know why?
17: Really?
19: How many people can say they go to work twice on a Monday?
18: Not many.
19: You are now the gold standard. You have absolutely reached the Mount Rushmore of Monday work.
18: Everybody's dream.
19: Everybody. Now I want to be like you when I grow up. I mean, we all want to be like Will, don't we?
17: I think, you know, Admiral Stockdale would be proud.
19: Oh, man. Who am I? What am I doing here twice?
17: Right. Right. The Admiral Stockdale, folks, if you are not familiar, he is the morning crew mascot? Probably disingenuous, isn't
19: morning
17: it?
19: Morning crew mascot, the greatest politician of all times, and the only honest politician of all time.
17: Right, folks, if you're not familiar, just Google Admiral Stockdale. And it was the vice presidential debate in, was it 88?
19: No, I think it was 92 or 91. It was somewhere in the early 90s.
17: Well, you got a Pauly Sy background. Is that... Ring a bell?
18: You know, this actually doesn't, so okay. I'm going to have to look it up.
19: Yeah.
18: So
19: before his time.
17: Let's defer to the news man, Nate Cohn, on Memorial Day. Nate, familiar with Admiral Stockdale?
20: I have no idea who that is.
17: Perfect!
19: It's a generational thing, I think.
17: Yes! That was the perfect response. I have no idea.
19: Well, we just Google it.
17: Right.
19: And it could be an educational moment, a teaching moment.
17: It will be. It will be. Because I can see it in Will's eyes. And Nate Cohn, I don't know if that's... You okay?
20: Yeah, I'm fine.
17: Okay.
20: I'm good.
17: Nate Cohn's okay.
20: So. I'm just a little shocked.
19: He's just trying to figure out who Admiral Stockdale is.
20: Exactly. That's right. I can't.
17: Exactly.
20: Confused.
18: It's a lot of information on a Monday morning, I tell you what.
17: Right, right. But, yes, folks, we are live and local. The KF Show Morning Crew, Will Thompson, Doug Lear, Tootall Tom Szymanski in the KF Show Weather Cave. We've got Sarah Hynek, Jack Michaels, and Nate Cohn's KFGO News is next.
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20: KFGO News, it's mostly clear, 59 degrees at 5:06. I'm Nate Cohn. The 100 deadliest days of summer begin today. Minnesota State Patrol Lieutenant Mike Lee says drivers should think before making decisions behind the wheel.
21: During the summer, we often see drivers become more comfortable and careless. The weather is nice, the roads are dry, people are traveling, heading to cabins, lakes, graduations, concerts, and holiday gatherings. Speeds go up and patience goes down, and drivers take chances they normally wouldn't.
20: The 100 deadliest days of summer is the period between Memorial Day and Labor Day. A juvenile was killed Saturday night after crashing a scooter in Dickinson. The North Dakota Highway Patrol says just before 6:15, the girl was traveling south when the scooter she was driving overturned and hit a light pole. The girl was wearing a helmet at the time of the crash. She died at the scene. Along with the Highway Patrol, Dickinson Police and Dickinson Ambulance also responded. Police in southern Minnesota say a 17-year-old boy is dead after a shooting and car crash in North Mankato late Saturday night. Officers were called to a residential neighborhood at about 11 after reports of gunshots. Shortly later, a car had crashed into a nearby townhome. The boy was found inside the car with a gunshot wound. He later died at a Mankato hospital. Police say they believe the shooting was not random. They're asking the public's help with that investigation. It's 59 degrees. 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
20: 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I'm Nate Cohen. The Minnesota Office of Cannabis Management's Eric Tobel says a new state law will allow cannabis growers to grow medical and adult use flower.
0: For businesses, it means that they can be more efficient because instead of having to have two grow rooms or two manufacturing facilities, they can just have the one, which allows them to get more products to the market faster.
20: Tobel says all cannabis flower in the state is tested by the same regulators. A House bill co-sponsored by Julie Fedorchuk is expected to be the subject of a heated debate when it reaches the Senate. Proponents of ethanol say year-round sales of a gasoline blend containing 15% of the biofuel would give consumers a less expensive alternative to fill their gas tanks. It also would boost energy supplies and benefit agricultural interests. The outcome of this debate, which will continue in June when Congress returns from its Memorial Day recess, largely depends on whether the push for year-round E15 use can get 60 Senate votes after the House this month passed legislation allowing it. The White House has signaled its support. Federal regulations have restricted E15 from being sold from June 1st to September 15th because of its effect on air quality. But the turmoil triggered by the war in Iran has been an important boost to Congress's efforts to pass year-round E15 legislation. AAA reported that the national average for a gallon of regular gasoline cost $4.55 a gallon on Friday. That's up from $3.20 last year. 15 people are accused of stealing more than $90 million in taxpayer dollars after various fraud schemes impacted multiple Minnesota Medicaid programs. That includes one that the fraud crisis effectively wiped out. Two of the defendants appeared in court on Friday for their initial appearances before a judge, including 32-year-old Muhammad Omar of Roseville, Minnesota. Omar made national headlines Thursday when the FBI said he jumped from a fourth-story balcony in an attempt to evade arrest. He was later arrested at a cousin's house. He allegedly used Medicaid dollars to buy property in Kenya. He'll remain in custody ahead of a detention hearing scheduled for Wednesday. We now head into the KFGO Weather Center. 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Tom, it sure was a nice day outside. Could we have a little more of that today?
19: Yes, and the beautifulness of the whole forecast is 90 or better coming up, and it's about time. Even that'll feel kind of cool, but we'll take it, given the time of year. Yeah, today a mostly sunny and pleasant day. After yesterday's high, which reached 84, we're going to shoot for 90 today. Southwest winds at 9 to 23, mostly clear and 61 tonight. And tomorrow, partly sunny, breezy. There's going to be a warm front lifting northward, and there will be a chance for showers and thunderstorms in the afternoon. That also means there's a chance for no showers and thunderstorms in the afternoon, depending upon where you are or where you are not. And it's going to be beautifully hot, with a high temperature near 92. That's near the record, standing record 93. That was set in 2018. Southeast winds at 10 to 25. Wednesday, partly sunny, a slight chance for showers and thunderstorms. Low 62, high near 88, so we're going to stay with the heat. Got to love that. Thursday, partly sunny and breezy, low 65 with a high of 89. And Friday, partly sunny with a low dropping down to about 61, a high near 87 degrees. Weekend, unfortunately cooler. Partly sunny, breezy at times, 77 to about 82. A couple models showing isolated showers and thunderstorms. Not buying into that yet, but we'll see about that as we move forward. 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South wind at 10, 61 in Moorhead, 60 at the airport, 59 at the KFGO Weather Cave.
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17: The KFGO Morning Crew, Will Thompson, Doug Lear, live and local on Memorial Day 2026. Thank you for waking up with us, and we do have the Memorial Day activities posted at KFGO.com, the 2026 Memorial Day activities. They begin actually at 7:30 this morning in Fargo at the Northside Jewish Cemetery, and then 8 o'clock at the North Holy Cross Cemetery. The full event details are posted actually on our Facebook page, probably the quickest and easiest access to those details, KFGO's Facebook page. Moorhead starts at 7 a.m. on the Veterans Memorial Bridge, West Fargo, 10:45. At the VFW. Too Tall Tom Szymanski. I will, you know, sometimes when you go back in history, and I go back to Friday night we had a couple of graduations to go to.
5: Uh-huh.
17: And cold and rain. It was just not the way to start a holiday weekend there, big boy.
5: No, it was. It was kind of chilly, and Saturday was kind of chilly, too. But, boy, we made up some ground yesterday. Wow.
17: Yeah, Saturday. So Saturday, then we went to the Red Hawks. So the Red Hawks got rained out on Friday night, so yeah. They had a doubleheader opening day on Saturday.
5: Well, see, that the rainout didn't surprise me. I kind of thought that the rain would be there all along. But I think, you know, the bonus of that was, you got double the fun on Saturday, right?
17: Yeah, and folks, if you're listening to Too Tall Tom, he called it on Thursday for you. You know, he basically said that Friday night is going to be a rainy night, whether it's graduation or baseball or golf or Parcheesi, if you're planning to play Parcheesi.
5: Or chess or whatever.
17: Yeah. Right.
5: Yeah. Mm-hmm.
17: Right. And we're up at Newman Outdoor Field, and since it was a doubleheader opening night, the line went all the way east over to NDSU and then was starting to go back to the north to the Fargo Dome.
5: Really?
17: Yeah.
5: Wow, people are loving their baseball, huh?
17: Right.
5: They want their baseball.

0: I was listening to KF Joe, and Joe Lear said it was there. It was really foggy, like Lakes region over to Valley City. They had reduced visibility on Saturday morning.
1: Uh-huh, yep.
0: So were you watching baseball this weekend then, Tom, or golfing, or both?
1: The kids did not play baseball this weekend again, Walt, but I was out walking the golf courses and riding the golf course, a combination of both. I was out there swinging away, man, swinging away.
0: Saturday morning?
1: Saturday, I think about it was late morning. It was chilly. Yeah, okay. It was chilly, no doubt. But yesterday, wow, what a nice day.
0: Yeah, well, yeah, yesterday, so then we... yesterday we went for a walk. In the afternoon, there was no wind. Mm-hmm. There was no mosquitoes.
1: I know. Oh, Janelle was commenting about how the no-see-ums were out when she was out in the part of the backyard.
0: Oh, were they?
1: At least she saw some there, yeah. So, you know, maybe they're going to start coming out before the skeeters.
0: I hope not.
1: You don't like the no-see-ums. You like to see them, right?
0: I like to see what's biting me.
1: Yeah, you want a good visual.
0: So here is one of the flashes, Tom. Yesterday, my wife and daughter and I were going for a walk.
1: Right.
0: And we're down through the park, up the walk path. Okay. And I hear this buzz up in the tree.
1: Oh.
0: And I look up there, and there's power lines going through the tree.
1: Oh.
0: And then the neighbor comes out, Mr. Zeltinger, and we're both like, ooh, that's probably not a good sound.
1: Right.
0: Mrs. Lear says, yeah, I probably should call. So called, and Central Dispatch says, we'll send the fire department over. And up pulls West Fargo Fire Department Truck 76.
1: Mm-hmm.
0: And up walks this young man. It was Robbie Daniels' son.
1: Oh, really?
0: Yeah.
1: Oh, how about that? How about
0: Max
1: that?
0: And the crew show up, and they're like, yeah, I know you did the right thing, because they may burn through. It was just, you know, it wasn't like they weren't arcing or anything.
1: Right.
0: You know, it may burn through it and be okay, or it might start a fire.
1: But was there anything to it when they looked at it?
0: Yeah, there was. Yep. So they called XL Energy, and XL Energy came out, and they trimmed the trees back, and you know, all was well with the world for the Sunday afternoon walk.
1: Okay. All right. Yeah. Well, my granddaughter has seen some hornets too. We were out there playing yesterday, or wasps or whatever. She
2: really?
1: She was like, "Grandpa, there's a wasp. Let's get away from. Come on, let's go. Let's go." She was out golfing with me, so we had to zoom away in a golf cart. So.
3: Yeah, I'd call the fire department over that as well.
1: A wasp?
0: We've got a wasp. Call the fire department. Where were you? Were you at Maple River?
1: Yesterday I was at Village Green.
0: Village Green.
1: The day before I was at the Meadows in Moorhead. Today, Maple River.
0: Was Village Green just packed yesterday?
1: Jam-packed.
0: I would say, with this nice weather.
1: Oh, gosh, yeah. Yeah, there was a lot of people out yesterday. It was beautiful.
0: And for the folks at the lake?
1: Oh, yeah.
0: Calm?
1: Uh-huh. Well, a lot of people went to the lake on Friday or Saturday.
0: Yeah.
1: They were kind of a disappointing start to the holiday lake weekend, but it certainly made up for it yesterday and today. Even warmer.
0: Right. Yeah.
1: And so how about that?
0: As nice as the air temperature is, though, the water temperature is still freezing cold.
1: There'll be some people out there swimming, though.
0: Oh, yeah. The kids don't care.
1: It's like, almost like the spring version of the polar plunge.
0: Yeah. That's a good way to put it. The May polar plunge, Memorial Day.
1: Wasn't the water temperature still in the 40s?
0: It's close. It's plus 55. It's getting closer to 60. But and that's the surface water, though.
1: Right,
0: and you go
1: upwelling,
0: like,
1: and you get down there.
0: Because we all know when you're a kid and you try to get to the bottom, and then your toes are froze.
3: Yeah.
0: Because it's still like 40 degrees on the bottom of the bottom. Like, so here's what we're going to do on Memorial Day weekend. Memorial Day. Our KF Trail Morning Crew question of the day is, if you've got an event taking place, you can text it in and we'll give you a shout out. For any of your Memorial Day events, whether you're having a flag-raising event, an event at your local cemetery, because we've got the Fargo-Moorhead, West Fargo ones posted on KFJO.com and the KFJO Facebook page, but we know there's so many other events. Some places having potlucks, some in the morning, some in the afternoon, and let us know. We'll give you a shout-out. You can text that in to 35270, text that in to 35270. And also, if you've got some Memorial Day memories, you know, we'd love to hear those memories. When I was a kid, Lemoore, we'd always go down to the American Legion, and they'd have the 21-gun salute, and they'd have the flag raising. And that's the kids, we'd run out there and try to pick up the shell casings.
1: Mm-hmm.
0: And they're still hot.
3: Oh, you got to wait a second. That's something my uncle taught me hunting as a kid.
0: Right.
3: Got to give it like 5 to 15 seconds.
0: Yep, you don't want to be the first one to get it.
3: But if it's a race to get as many as you can, then moved it.
0: Exactly. You take the burn on the fingers.
1: Okay.
3: Just a little first degree burn. Right. Not even a full first.
0: Yeah, no. You're not going to be calling the fire department on that one.
3: No, not that one.
0: So that's our KFTRO Morning Crew question of the day. If you've got an event or a memory from Memorial Day, you can text that in to

0: 3527. Well, we'll give your event a little publicity this morning. We'll mention it on the air where and when and what is taking place in and around our region. That brings us to the Memorial Day Song of the Day. And Will and I were talking about this on Friday. We're like, okay, where do you go on a Song of the Day on Memorial Day?
1: Mm-hmm.
0: And then Saturday morning, I'm listening to Solid Gold Show with Scotty Winston. And Billy Ray Cyrus has a very, very appropriate Memorial Day. Billy Ray Cyrus, with your KFJO Morning Crew Memorial Day 2026 Song of the Day.

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7: I sit on the National Rural Education Executive Board. I'm neither for or against data centers, but I want to ensure that rural schools are in that process from the very beginning so that we got a positive outcome that's long-lasting.
8: There's no reason in the world that before any permitting, anything's done, that the township, the electric, all of these people don't have a say in it because it's going to be part of their life for quite some time.
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12: 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Guess what? 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
14: Nick Cohn on duty in the KFGO News Center on Memorial Day 2026. Nate, have any Memorial Day traditions when you were a kid that you always went to, or nowadays, that any Memorial Day memories or traditions that you...
15: Not entirely, no. Oh, okay. Really not. Always been kind of a quiet weekend, but that's okay too.
14: Is the 9-mile canoe trip on Memorial Day Sunday, is that going to become a new tradition?
15: Hey, you never know. I have a trip up to the Boundary Waters planned, and we've got a long canoe stretch, so we were getting some training in for that. So maybe we'll have to make the 9-mile canoe trip a thing.
14: So that was a tactical choice then.
15: That was a tactical choice. Yeah, we're doing a little training. We're trying to, I think, hopefully go 12 miles in one day. So we're doing a little ramp up.
14: So you're going to the Boundary Waters.
15: That's correct.
14: It's going to be 12 in a day. How many days?
15: I think we're going to be in there for 4 days, 5 days. 5 days we'll be in there.
14: So you're talking 60 miles of canoeing?
15: Well, not 12 miles a day.
14: Oh, you're going
15: to... But 12 miles to get into our camp where we want to set up base camp.
14: Oh.
15: And then we're gonna do a lot of fishing and a lot of that kind of thing.
14: Yeah.
15: So that'll be exciting.
14: For you. I'm glad I'm not your friend. That's a lot of work.
15: Well, it's a good arm workout. Yeah.
14: Yeah.
15: The portages I am a little worried about. Our canoe is not, you know, this isn't a Kevlar canoe we've got. It's a heavy one, so.
14: Well, yeah. It's going to be interesting to see how you look when you get back.
15: I'm going to come back, yeah, and I'll probably be about 10 pounds lighter. Yeah, my arms will be much bigger.
14: Is he on Zelda? Perfect. No, he was up at the Boundary Waters.
15: Yeah, right, exactly. Exactly. It's 59 degrees, mostly clear. At 5:32 in the KFGO News Center, I'm Nate Cohen. The period between Memorial and Labor Day is the deadliest on Minnesota roads. State Patrol Lieutenant Mike Lee says the majority of crashes are preventable.
16: The frustrating part is that the deadly crashes we respond to are not accidents in the way people sometimes think of them. They are the result of choices. Choices to drive too fast, choices to drive distracted, choices to drive impaired, and choices to not wear their seatbelts.
15: Lee says that one decision, like slowing down or wearing a seatbelt, could be the difference in a fatal crash. Explore Minnesota's executive director, Lauren Bennett McGinty, says gas prices don't need to affect summer travel. Minnesota has plenty of adventures close to home.
17: We have tons of itineraries on our website right now that is sort of in the vein of trip on a tank, where you're not traveling a great distance, but experiencing something totally different than where you live. And I think that's what makes Minnesota really special.
15: McGinty says you can plan your next trip at exploreminnesota.com. A juvenile was killed Saturday night after crashing a scooter in Dickinson. The North Dakota Highway Patrol says just before 6:15, the girl was traveling south on the scooter when she overturned and hit a light pole. The girl was wearing a helmet at the time of the crash. She died at the scene. Along with the Highway Patrol, Dickinson Police and Dickinson Ambulance also responded. 58 degrees, this is KFGO News.
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15: 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Homeward Animal Shelter in Fargo is asking for the public's help while they handle an outbreak of kennel cough. The shelter is asking for volunteers to foster dogs for a short period while the outbreak is cleared up. They say many dogs recently rescued from the pound have come in sick. The shelter is sending some of those dogs to other shelters to quarantine, but they're having trouble finding room for all of the animals. National polling indicates the Democrats will be favored in the midterm elections, but Carleton College political analyst Stephen Scheer says there are some state issues that could help Minnesota Republicans.
19: The Chamber of Commerce survey 2 weeks ago showed that the top issues for voters were fraud and taxes. So there are opportunities for the Republicans to use those.
15: Scheer says the question is whether the national environment will be so anti-Republican that GOP candidates can't make progress in Minnesota. The Democratic and Republican state conventions are next weekend in Rochester and Duluth. Headed into the KFGO Weather Center, the KFGO Weather Center is powered by Acme Tools. 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Tom, how is that forecast looking?
20: Looks mostly sunny and pleasant today with a high of 90. Southwest winds at 9 to 23, so warmer than yesterday's high of 84. Mostly clear, 61 tonight. And tomorrow, partly sunny, breezy. Chance for showers and thunderstorms in the afternoon. Beautifully hot, but not humid enough, obviously. A near record high of 92. Got to love that. Standing record 93 in 2018. Southeast winds at 10 to 25. A slight chance for showers and thunderstorms carries into Wednesday. Partly sunny. 88. Rest of the forecast leading into and through the weekend. Coming up soon with the upcoming cave call. Right now, though, we have 58 at the KFGO Weather Cave.
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14: 5:37, the KFGO Morning Crew, thanks for waking up with Will Thompson, Doug Lear, Too Tall Tom Szymanski. We've got your Ag News with Sarah Hynek. Jack Michaels will be along, Nate Cohn's in the KFGO News Center. And the Minnesota Twins did something to the Boston Red Sox that the Twins haven't done since 1994.
13: Was it that long? Jeez. Wow.
14: 1994. Yeah, and you know, Memorial Day, we give pause. We're going to be visiting with Jason Hicks from the United Patriotic Body about some of the events taking place. He's going to be speaking out in Buffalo. Jason Hicks will be joining us coming up at 7:40 this morning. But there's a lot of Twins talk. So Cody Christie from Twins Daily, he's going to join us in about 1 hour. And one of the things I'm interested in, Will Thompson, and you follow the Twins with a magnifying glass, is Royce Lewis, since he got sent to St. Paul, has hit how many home runs?
13: Well, I think it's four home runs, but in three of the four games, he's hit four home runs, I believe is what it is. I'm so glad that that was the first thing you wanted to ask him, because I was coming into work today, and that was the first thing I was thinking. What's going on with Royce Lewis? What's happening here?
14: Right. So is it, you know, who's the Twins' major league batting coach? Because whoever it is in St. Paul got that swing figured out in a hurry.
13: At the same time, though, I'd really like to see him hit a double into the gap or a single the other way. You know what I mean? Like, we know that he can crush a baseball. We know this to be the truth.
14: I go back to the Little League guy years ago. Just hit dingers. Just hit dingers, man.
13: Hey, if he can do that at the major league level, then yeah. I'm not going to complain.
14: Right, so we'll be talking some Twins coming up an hour from now with Cody Christie from Twins Daily. Right now, Too Tall Tom Szymanski.
22: What?
14: When you were a little Tommy growing up in Wisconsin, did you guys have any Memorial Day traditions, cookout, go to a service, or golfing, fishing?
22: Well, you know, I'd still like to, you know, shout out to my two uncles who served and they're in World War II.
14: Please.
22: In World War II.
14: Please.
22: My dad's two brothers, older brothers, Pete and Bill Szymanski, they served. And I can recall as a small child, my uncle had his, they both saved their sergeant jackets and their uniforms, and they would let me wear them. And I would sit on their lap, and they would tell me war stories. And I was just so, I thought they were just like the greatest guys in the world, you know?
14: And they were.
22: They were just so big, powerful, and imposing to me because they were in the war. It's like, oh my goodness, you know? So a shout out to them. But, you know, we used to, of course, you know, honor them. And then we would, we'd have a cookout. There's always a family cookout we would go to. And dad would take us out golfing.
14: Ah,
22: so that
14: yes.
22: was kind of the thing we did back then, yeah.
14: Yeah, you bring me to, and I remember, so I've got one of my dad's cousins, Andrew Lear, or Lyre, pronounced mm-hmm. down in central North Dakota. Mm-hmm. He was killed in Germany, uh-huh. October 7th of 1944.
22: Uh-huh.
14: And my dad's oldest living sister, I think Aunt Caroline is 92 or 93.
22: Mm-hmm.
14: And it's the same thing when you go to Wisconsin or to a small town in south central North Dakota. You think back, you know, 60 years ago, 62 years ago,
22: mm-hmm.
14: and she was riding bike in the yard when her uncle came across to say that, you know, her cousin Andrew had been shot down over Germany. And you know, it just kind of in this world that we live in just makes you give pause. So I appreciate you sharing those stories, Tom.
22: Yeah, you know, I think a lot of people forget what the day's really about. And we're all guilty of that to a certain extent. But that's what it's really about. But secondarily, you know, it's a chance to get together with family and do stuff like that. So
14: yeah, for a lot of people, it's the kickoff to summer.
22: Yeah, absolutely. Unofficial kickoff to summer. And wouldn't you know it, finally, once the holiday gets here, we have summer-like weather. It's almost as if the calendar knew what time of year it was.
14: Turning it on. It turned on. For me, it turned on Saturday at 4 o'clock when the clouds started to break off.
22: Right.
14: Like, saw the
22: That's
14: the
22: when
14: sunshine.
22: It started. We can look back later on the summer at that date, that Saturday, May 23rd.
14: Yeah.
22: As the beginning of summer, right?
14: Right.
22: Maybe. I don't know.
14: And then we can also remind you that in less than 30 days...
22: I know where you're going with this.
14: We start losing sunlight and the days start getting shorter.
11: Oh,
22: Will, cut his mic. Will you?
11: Yeah, you're done.
22: You're cut off, man. I mean, he does this all the time.
14: I know it drives people nuts, but it's part of it. And I thought this, it's like, it's a reminder to live in the moment.
11: Mm-hmm. It is.
14: Is that enjoy... Yeah. The early sunrise. What's our sunrise today, Tom?
22: Sunrise today is at 5:42. We still have, I'd say, let's see, 7 more minutes to lose on the sunrise. To gain. The sunrise will be 7 minutes earlier at its earliest time.
14: The earliest sunrise will be like about 5:31.
22: 5:31 or 2 or something like that in that area. Or 3, I don't know, somewhere right around there. But the sunset is at 9:07. I know that the latest sunset is 9:26, so we still have about 20 minutes to gain on the sunset.
14: Oh.
11: So, and that's the one for me that is always I'm always more interested in the sunset than the sunrise, but I suppose that's me being a night owl.
14: The hours that you work, Will?
11: Yeah, so.
22: Sad but true, the only time I ever see the sunset is with these hours is on the weekend. You know, because I'm sleeping. I go to bed. Kids are out there playing. It's noisy. It's bright. But I can sleep anyway.
14: yes, you can.
22: But the sunrise is the time that I see the most. I've always been a sunrise person. I love the sunsets. Don't get me wrong. These late sunsets are one of my favorite things about living here at this time of the year. I just love that.
14: But it also makes it a little hard. Like last night, I started cutting down a tree.
22: Right.
14: And I'm like, oh, time to go in. And like it. You can't enjoy a beautiful Sunday as long if you're going to get up and see the sunrise.
22: That does.
14: 5:42.
22: That is a long day, you know, and the older you get, the longer that day seems.
14: Right. So it's Memorial Day 2026, and if you've got an event taking place, we'll give you a shout-out on the air. Text your event into 35270. We have the Fargo-Moorhead-West Fargo Memorial Day events. You can check out KFJO.com's Facebook page and see that. It's also posted on KFJO's website, but the Facebook page, you can put a comment up there for your area event, whether it's a flag-raising ceremony at the cemetery. Maybe your community has a little bit of a potluck, but there's also the sports that takes place over the weekend. A lot of focus on Indy 500 with Kyle Busch, FM Red Ox home this weekend, Minnesota Twins taking on the Boston Red Sox. State track wrapped up in Bismarck over the weekend. Yeah, so we've got an early look at your KFJO sports coming up next.
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14: 5:46 with an early look at your KFJO sports. We start off with the Minnesota Twins in Boston trying to put together a 3-game sweep. The last time the Twins had swept 3 games in Fenway, Will Thompson, was July 15th, 1994.
11: That's a long time ago.
14: A long time.
4: You weren't even born yet, were you?
5: It would be several years before I was born.
14: Right, right. Yeah. That puts it into context, folks. And for the Minnesota Twins, Brooks Lee breaks a tie with a two-run single in the sixth inning. Twins plate three runs. They had to hold off the Boston Red Sox 6-5 because it came down to one of the final outs.
7: Big hole right side, and he swings and hits one high in the air. Deep left field, Larnach going back. Larnach looks up, it's off the top of the wall. One run will score. They're going to send the runner. The relay from Kreider to the plate. Caratini the tag, and he is out at home. Connor Wong, the tying run, cut down at home plate. And for the time being, the Twins hold to a 6-5 lead.
14: They did. Travis Adams gets the final out with two on for his first career save. Bailey Oberg gets the win. He gave up four runs in five innings. Twins win. Twins win.
5: Woo-woo.
14: Twins win. Sweeping the Sox at Fenway. Zebby Matthews getting the start today. So, and this is a day game that will be right here on AM 790, FM 104.7. Coverage begins at 12:30. Hey, meanwhile, at Newman Outdoor Field, the FM Redhawks taking on Kane County. Redhawks trying to break out of a little losing slump. And Dylan Thomas helping get things started.
23: 1-1 pitch. Thomas turns on one high and deep to right field. Marge gets his shoes out and track it down. Dylan Thomas bombs for bombs. A two-run shot. And it's 10-4. Parkamore hit.
14: Loving
23: How
14: that.
23: About that?
14: Nice call, Jack Michael. 17 hits. The FM Redhawks pounded out yesterday. They win by a score of 12-7 to even their record at 5-5. And one of the fun things that we have, so we listen to Jack Michaels on 740 The Fan, and if you tune your TV in to the 365 or 11.4, and Jack Michaels, the seventh inning stretch yesterday when he's throwing the candy out, I don't get to see this that often because usually it's just on the radio that I'm listening, behind the back.
5: Oh,
14: behind the back candy tosses. Talk about raising up the degree of difficulty.
5: Getting fancy with it.
14: Yeah,
5: Jack
14: getting
5: Michaels.
14: Fancy with it. Red Hawks off today. They welcome Lake Country to Newman Outdoor Field. They'll be playing games Tuesday, Wednesday, Thursday. Beautiful weather for some baseball. 7:02. Listen on 7:40. The Fan. In other Red Hawks news, Jake Dykoff, his contract sold to the Baltimore Orioles organization. So congratulations going out to him, Wadena native, Minnesota Crookston pitcher. Moving on up, let's head over to the scoreboard because, as we said, it was a busy weekend in sports. In the Indianapolis 500, full of tributes to Kyle Busch. And Will and I were just mentioning this, learning over the weekend that his cause of death, double lung pneumonia. So when you hear of lung issues, take that very seriously, double lung pneumonia. Felix Rosenquist earns the win. The closest finish ever, 0.023 seconds. When you're driving 200 miles an hour, 0.023 is pretty close.
5: That'd be close for a boat race, which is, you know, famously they're very, very close.
14: Yeah, very nice comparison, very nice comparison. Okay, so in the NHL playoffs, the Golden Knights were down 3-0 after the first period. They come back, they beat Colorado 5-3, and that is a tough loss for Colorado. NBA basketball, conference finals. San Antonio and Oklahoma City, they got a new series. It's tied up 2-2. San Antonio 103-82. Victor Wembanyama, from what I saw on one of the highlights, still putting on a show.
5: Oh, 100%.
14: A miracle three-pointer that I think I saw in one of the Twitter highlights.
5: Yep, from about half court. This is must-watch basketball, the Western Conference Finals. Eastern Conference, you know, it's good basketball too, but the Western Conference Finals right now, it's something to watch.
14: Yeah, no doubt about it. So that series is evened up at a game apiece. Wemby, 33 points and 8 rebounds. As you referenced the Eastern Conference Finals, the New York Knicks lead that series 3-0.
5: Yeah. So,
14: are you hoping Carl Anthony Towns gets to the finals?
5: Now I am. Yeah.
14: Now you are.
5: I wanted Lakers Cavs, but if I can't get Lakers Cavs, I want I wanted Wolves.
14: Okay.
5: Knicks, but yep. We'll take Spurs Knicks. We'll take Spurs Knicks.
14: Heading over to the links, Tom Hoagie, Fargo native Tom Hoagie, shot a 20 under 264, tied for fourth place at the Byron Nelson in McKinney, Texas. That good for $347,625. Making a lot of, almost as much money as Tom Szymanski made on the golf course over the weekend. Yeah. Mm-hmm. Twins baseball today right here on 790, 104.7 KFGO. 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
14: 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Too Tall Tom Szymanski.
22: And, yeah.
14: Hearing that Tom Hoagie made a cool $347,000. I don't follow golf as closely as you do at all, Tom.
22: Okay.
14: But if I remember right, on Friday he was like tied for 47th.
22: Mm-hmm.
14: And he had a great weekend, finished tied for sixth.
22: Yeah, he really made a good comeback out there from what I saw. Yeah, he actually, when he's on the TV getting airtime, you know he must be playing well.
14: Yeah,
22: know?
14: Right.
22: You know,
14: right.
22: Because they're not just going to show him, you know, because on the national level, the golf networks really don't care about Tom Hoagie just because he's from Fargo.
14: Right.
22: He's just another guy out there. But if he's on the air, that means he's important in the tournament, and he's moving up the ladder pretty quickly, which he did. He was in the top five for a while.
14: Yeah.
22: So it was a good tournament for him.
14: Yeah, finishes 20 under, earning $347,625.
22: It's like your weekend pay.
14: Yeah, well, I mean, but here's the thing. But what he doesn't have at 554 is a high coup.
22: Well, he doesn't, but I do.
14: Exactly.
22: Are you ready for this?
14: I don't know yet.
22: Well, this is kind of topical here. I think you'll fit him.
14: Okay.
22: Here we go. The heat is back, man. But not humid enough yet.
14: Right.
22: No complaints allowed! If you don't like the heat, go inside.
14: That's right.
22: Move away!
14: We can fix it for you.
22: I don't have time
14: That's
22: for
14: right.
22: you. Indeed. Today will be a pleasantly hot day. Yes, indeed. Mostly sunny. 90. Record high. 93, so we'll be just a few degrees short of that, but still, very nice, no doubt about it. We could sneak above 90, which would be even nicer. Southwest winds 9 to 23. A couple clouds, no big deal tonight, 61. Tomorrow, partly sunny and breezy. There's a possibility of a couple of scattered showers and thunderstorms rolling on in during the afternoon. Beautifully hot tomorrow. A near record high of 92. Oh, that's going to be wonderful. Standing record 93 in 2018. Southeast winds at 10 to 25. And then on Wednesday, partly sunny, a slight chance for showers and thunderstorms, which also means a big chance for no showers and thunderstorms. Low 62, 88 still, so very warm still. Thursday, partly sunny and breezy. Low 65, high 89. Still up there at 87. Friday, partly sunny. The weekend will be cooling off. Partly sunny, breezy at times, unfortunately cooler. Highs from 77 to 82. Opportunities for isolated showers and thunderstorms are being projected by some computer models, not all. Right now, at this stage in the game, I'm not buying into it, but we'll see how that works out as we move forward. But right now, it looks like it will certainly be a little cooler, but still not too tough to take. Temperatures right now are generally in the mid-50s to lower 60s. Southeast winds at 10. It's 59 in Moorhead, 60 at the airport, 58 at the KFGO Weather Cave.
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12: Good morning. A couple of the headlines that we're following in the KFGO News Center. The 100 deadliest days of summer begin today. A no-fly restriction is now in place over the property of 48-year-old Daniel Pettit. That's the man accused of shooting a firefighting plane near Orr in northeast Minnesota. And police in North Mankato are investigating a shooting that killed a 17-year-old boy. Officers responded to a report of a vehicle crash into a townhome around 11. And Memorial Weekend is the unofficial first weekend of summer. There's a few of the stories we're following in the KFGO News Center. You can hear them at the bottom of the hour, or at the top of the hour, or anytime at KFGO.com.
14: Thank you very much, Nate. 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Good morning.
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17: Pork production, we made kind of negligible changes for 2026, but for next year, 2027, we're anticipating increased production of about 270 million pounds, just reflecting what we expect to see as continued productivity growth in hog production, larger pig crops, higher pigs per litter, generating the higher pork production into next year. Recent weakness in prices led us to reduce our hog price forecast for 2026 by 75 cents per hundredweight, currently at $68.38 per hundredweight. And for next year, with that higher production and some continued pressure on prices, we're anticipating about $1.88 per hundredweight reduction in the average price year over year, currently forecast at $66.50 per hundredweight.
16: Chekanowski offers this month's broiler production and price outlook from USDA.
17: Broiler production, we raised 250 million pounds for 2026. We anticipate further growth of about 450 million pounds of additional production next year, and that is reflecting a continued strong demand and relatively good production margins that should continue to encourage those increases. Broiler prices down a bit for 2026. We lowered our forecast by 1.8 cents per pound, but we anticipate some strength into 2027, strong consumer demand. So for 2027, our broiler price forecast is at 124 cents per pound, and that would be up 2.1 cents per pound.
16: As for USDA's May forecast for turkey production and price,
17: turkey production, just truing up the slaughter and hatchery data for 2026, meant raising 2026 production forecast by about 100 million pounds. Some growth continuing into 2026, up about 90 million pounds year over year. Turkey prices for 2027 were currently forecast down to 130 cents per pound, and that's about a 30 cent reduction year over year, reflecting a few things: higher supplies and a return to more normal seasonal price patterns. A little bit weaker earlier in the year, stronger later in the year.
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14: Memorial Day 2026, the KFGO Morning Crew, Will Thompson, Doug Lear, thank you for waking up with us. We do have the Memorial Day events posted on KFGO's Facebook page, and we also be joined by Jason Hicks from United Patriotic Bodies. It's 58 degrees.
24: ABC News, I'm Brian Clark. Emergency crews in Southern California are trying to prevent the failure of an industrial tank full of toxic chemicals. About 50,000 people have been forced from their homes in Garden Grove, about 40 miles south of L.A. The tank began overheating late last week, but Orange County Fire Chief Craig Covey says there is a possible fix.
25: There's a void space above the top layer of the water or the liquid to the top space. We're hoping that that space can absorb a slower cure rate and not overpressure and blow up. Letting this thing just fail and blow up is unacceptable to us.
24: President Trump now says there's no rush to reach an agreement with Iran amid hopes of a deal to reopen the Strait of Hormuz. Pope Leo calling for increased regulations on AI and denouncing what he calls the culture of power driving the AI race. This is ABC News.
0: NASCAR star Kyle Busch was remembered during the Coca-Cola 600 last night, days after his death at 41 that left fans shocked.
15: This is my generation's Dale Earnhardt, and it was kind of, it kind of feels the same. I mean, it's just, it doesn't feel real yet.
0: Busch's family had said that he died of sepsis brought on by pneumonia. U.S. officials are trying to prevent the largest Ebola outbreak in Africa from reaching the country, but major international events could complicate the situation, says ABC's Lama Hassan.
18: As the U.S. inches closer to the start of the FIFA World Cup, multiple countries now with travel restrictions in place, including the United States. The U.S. saying U.S. citizens who have been to the DRC, Uganda, or South Sudan must now head to airports in Virginia and Atlanta for health screenings. A third airport in Houston added to that list on Tuesday. Foreign visitors and U.S. green card holders who have traveled through or coming from those areas in the last 21 days have been blocked from entering the country.
0: Brian Clark, ABC News.
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14: 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Big graduation weekend. West Fargo, I think, graduated three different. Horace graduated yesterday. West Fargo High. Cheyenne Mustangs graduating yesterday. You got lots of, at your age, do you have, like, still have graduation open houses to go to, Nate?
12: Not really, no.
14: Oh.
12: Not a ton.
14: Really?
12: Uh-uh.
14: Will?
5: I have one. I have one senior at North High that one of my improv students invited me to her grad party, so I got one to go to.
14: Well, the nice thing about Fargo, they still go to school for like two more weeks. They don't have to worry about them bunching up with West Fargo.
5: You know what's weird? They go as long as they go this year, and then next year, if you look at the calendar, they're already done for a week at this point.
14: Really?
5: Yeah, it's a weird whiplash. Yeah.
14: I was trying to think of who I offended this weekend. Which, I mean, there's a long list of people that I offend, but I think maybe it was Amy Eiler's kids, somebody's kids. When I referenced that, hey, it's only 88 days until the first day of school.
12: That was cruel.
14: What?
12: That was cruel.
14: And again, what it does is it really emphasizes how you need to live for the moment.
12: Well, you know what? This is the first time that I don't have a summer vacation in my life.
14: Hey, oh, because wow. You're graduating?
12: I just graduated college. Yeah.
5: Welcome
12: when you said that, it triggered in my head. I was like,
14: wait,
12: there is no first day of school for me coming up. There's no first day of school. That's the first time in a long time that it's been that way.
14: So you answered a question. You're not going to grad school then, huh?
12: Absolutely.
14: Okay.
12: No. That can happen maybe down the road.
14: Okay.
12: Not anytime in the future. It's mostly cloudy, 58 degrees. 606 KFGO News. I'm Nate Cohen. Today's Memorial Day. That means the 100 deadliest days of summer begin. Minnesota State Patrol Lieutenant Mike Lee says drivers should think before they make decisions behind the wheel.
1: During the summer, we often see drivers become more comfortable and careless. The weather is nice, the roads are dry, people are traveling, heading to cabins, lakes, graduations, concerts, and holiday gatherings. Speeds go up and patience goes down, and drivers take chances they normally wouldn't.
12: The 100 deadliest days of summer last until Labor Day. A no-fly restriction is now in place over the property of 48-year-old Daniel Pettit. That's the man accused of shooting at a firefighting plane near Orr in northeast Minnesota. The DNR says the restriction is protocol and meant to protect fire crews in the area. Pettit is charged with multiple felonies after investigators say a plane was hit by a bullet while responding to a wildfire earlier this month. The aircraft was damaged but safely landed in Hibbing. The pilot was not injured. Pettit told investigators he was crow hunting and did not mean to hit the plane. Police in North Mankato are investigating a shooting that killed a 17-year-old boy. Officers responded to a report of a vehicle crashing into a townhouse around 11 Saturday night. They found the victim inside the car suffering from a gunshot wound. The boy later died at a Mankato hospital. North Mankato police are looking for surveillance video of a car that may have been in that area. 58 degrees, this is KFGO News.
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12: Fargo-Moorhead mostly clear. 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A change in the cannabis omnibus bill passed by the Minnesota legislature allows growers to keep medical and adult use marijuana together during the growing process. Eric Tobel of the Office of Cannabis Management says the old law made you keep them separate.
4: And the reality is that cannabis is cannabis, whether it's a medical cannabis product or an adult use cannabis product. And so what we've really done is moved the distinction of medical versus adult use recreational cannabis to the point of sale.
12: Tobel says medical and recreational cannabis are the same products, but medical customers do not have to pay taxes. And Memorial Weekend is the unofficial first weekend of summer. That comes with lots of people on the water across the state.
7: There will be lots of DNR watercraft out there to help keep boaters safe. Eric Sullivan leads the DNR Enforcement Division's Marine Unit.
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7: Sullivan says wearing a life jacket is the single best way to prevent a fall in the water from turning tragic.
12: That's reporter Al Schock. Now headed into the KFGO Weather Center. 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Did I hear that right? We could flirt with the high temperature tomorrow?
22: We could get close to the record tomorrow, even today, but more so tomorrow. Yeah, we're going to be right up there in near record territory, which is great news. 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So, yeah, off and running to what looks to be a very nice day today. Mostly sunny and pleasant. Look for a high temperature right around 90, and that wind will be southwest at 9 to 23. Mostly clear 61 tonight, not much wind. Breezy, though, tomorrow, partly sunny, chance for showers and thunderstorms in the afternoon. Hit and miss, not everywhere. Beautifully hot, though. Near record high of 92, just like today where the record high is 93. Tomorrow's record high in the books, set in 2018, is also 93 degrees. Southeast winds at 10 to 25. Then, for Wednesday, partly sunny, a slight chance for showers and storms as a trough of low pressure will be sitting overhead, but again, there's a big chance it won't happen. Low 62, high 88, partly sunny, breezy Thursday, low 65, high 89, And then Friday looks partly sunny, low 61 with a high of 87. With the weekend partly sunny, both Saturday and Sunday, breezy at times, 77 to 82. So unfortunately cooler at that time. Some models are showing isolated showers and thunderstorms during that period. Right now it doesn't look like it's something that's worth mentioning, but we'll see as we go forward as how that develops. Out there right now, though, we do have a mostly sunny sky, 59 in Moorhead and the airport, currently 58 at the KFGO Weather Cave.
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24: With your ag news, I'm Farm and Ranch Director Sarah Heinrich. Memorial Day weekend is known for grilling. USDA food safety expert Meredith Crothers explains the importance of using a food thermometer when grilling meats to assure proper internal temperatures and to keep food safe from foodborne bacteria.
25: As the food is cooking, however your recipe or however you're cooking it with your temperature, if you're doing hot and fast or low and slow, keeping in mind that before you take things off the grill, it's really important to check the internal temperature with a food thermometer. The food thermometer is going to be your best friend at the grill because it's unsafe to eat food that has not been fully cooked to a full safe internal temperature because it's possible that bacteria could still be there. And if you eat them, it could get you sick. Especially when it comes to grilling, a lot of people are going to be grilling on a little bit of a higher heat at times. And it's something that causes those beautiful charred marks that are picture perfect on your food that everybody strives for when you're grilling things. But the thing is there, it makes food look done or look fully cooked before it actually is a lot of times. So it can be quite deceiving when you're grilling something and it looks like it's fully cooked. Your burgers look nice and brown and charred on the outside. So you're like, these must be done. And then you cut into it and it's super bright pink and very clearly not done. The way to avoid that is if you use a food thermometer, you know that your food is going to be fully cooked and that it's safe.
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14: 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Good morning, Bo.
0: Doug and Will, I am. Didn't we? I just saw you, Will, a couple hours ago in here.
5: Yeah, you know, we like to work odd hours, you and I, Jack.
0: It's at Sunday nights at the old station. I'm like, hey, Will. Hey, Jack. And so we just wander around.
14: Isn't there do our work. Isn't there a cartoon where they're going into work and like the sheepdog?
0: One's leaving and one's coming.
14: Yeah.
0: Yep, morning, Frank. Morning,
14: yeah.
0: Al.
14: Yeah.
0: And then they check in, which is obviously funny in itself because the sheepdogs are just like, they're punching in as dogs to guard the quarry or whatever it is that they're doing. We don't have cartoons like that anymore.
14: No.
5: Which is a shame. No. Oh. We need better cartoons.
0: Was there anything better than racing in the morning in your pajamas? Maybe you got a bowl of cereal that you're bringing and you're sitting, you know, cross-legged, sitting probably 2 feet from a television screen, which we learned later.
14: And ours was like

0: Well, we're getting a good crowd tonight or whatever.
1: Oh, yeah.
0: And I looked out, and I was telling Bridget and some of the girls upstairs in the lunch, I'm like, look at that crowd finally in here. And that they doubled it up because the Friday night rained out. Saturday night was Hawaiian shirt night. So now you've got the fireworks stuff and all that combined with the free Hawaiian shirts that they gave out. So it that was just...
1: Well, and then like around 4 o'clock on Saturday afternoon, the clouds started to lift off. The sun came out.
0: I heard you say, and that is almost like they just wished away the cold and entered in. Yeah. Where here's the things that start of things to come. And then Doug Learwill through the old Emmons County Bender. He put that baby right, just a great little movement on the
1: as
0: outer half
1: predicted.
0: Strike. Yeah, you nailed it.
1: You said it, Jack. You can't hit what you can't see.
0: That's right.
1: Down the middle, it was just like, they couldn't even measure it on the speed gun.
0: Doug predicted it, and they just listened to Doug Lear. He speaks things into existence. He moves his mountains. He is this, and he said it on Friday, and he did it on Saturday.
2: Yeah, the guy comes up to me. I'm down in the pit waiting for him. He says, you really going to throw the Emmons County Bender? I'm like, oh, yeah. Emmons County Bender. And I said, don't worry. You guys back here are safe.
0: Yeah,
2: the guys over in the dugout, they need to be afraid.
0: That's right. I tell you, I wish I had a video like every first pitch that I've watched. You know, as I'm just sitting up in the booth watching. There's been some unique opening pitches. Some that just little kids that go 4 feet in front and roll. That's great. Others that have
1: Sounded like Broadway Joe made the family proud yesterday.
0: Broadway Joe was. Yeah. He looked like James Dean's uncle. He had a great denim on. He looked cool.
1: James Dean's uncle.
0: He just looked. He looked the part. He was like Joe Cool out there, Broadway.
1: Joe Cool.
0: Maybe a new nickname.
1: Might be.
0: Know what's cool is when you gun down people at home plate, especially at the Green Monster and the Minnesota Twins. I heard you and Will talking. They haven't swept the Sox and Fenway since 1994. Was Boys to Men popular then? Was that maybe that era and that? I'm feeling that. Maybe.
2: Little Bone Thugs and Harmony, maybe.
0: Maybe
2: too.
0: Bone Thugs and Harmony. I always combine the year with like the top songs in that era. But this is how it's done.
3: He pulls right side, and he swings and hits one high in the air. Deep left field. Larnach going back. Larnach looks up. It's off the top of the wall. One run will score. They're going to send the runner. The relay from Kreider to the plate. Caratini the tag, and he is out at home. Connor Wong, the tying run. Cut down at home plate, and for the time being, the Twins hold to a 6-5 lead.
0: Because in this day and age, we like, replay that, we need a challenge. Like, nothing can ever be like the old school, like when you're out your home and you're safe, you're safe. Now it goes to like the Zapruder films, and then they dissect that and see if all that. But it holds, and that's how you do it in the Twins. Since the first time, as we mentioned, since 94, sweep the Sox at Fenway. Good for that. Brooks Lee had a big hit in the sixth inning. The Bailey Ober, doing his thing. Adams got the save. Travis Adams. You know what we could do? We should have a contest. How many different players will have a save for the Minnesota Twins? That's what you should ask Cody Chris. Right, Will? How many people will have saves this year?
2: We're already at 11, which has to be close to a record.
1: Seriously?
0: Yes.
1: Yeah. 11?
0: And it's not just the Twins. If you look across baseball, there's a little bit of this across the league. But the Twins are, 11 guys that have had saves. There's gone are maybe the days of that stopper coming in, and that's it.
1: Now, is Mariano Rivera got the single season record, or Trevor Hoffman? Who's got the single season?
0: Those are great.
2: Francisco Rodriguez, I believe, has the single season record.
1: And how many is that?
2: I think it's 53. I'm going to look it up.
0: Eddie has the best music walking in from the bullpen, right?
1: Maybe
0: not. No, I'm thinking.
2: Kenley Jansen. You're thinking Kenley Jansen.
0: It's all good.
2: California love.
1: What did Trevor Hoffman have? Did he have like Enter Sandman, or was that?
2: That was Mariano Rivera.
0: That was Rivera.
1: Trevor Hoffman had a great one, too, didn't he?
0: You know what
1: he?
0: Trevor Hoffman had? He had a 90-plus fastball, and then he threw a changeup that you'd swing and your spleen would fall out.
1: Mm-hmm.
0: That's what Trevor Hoffman had. Today, Daniel Zebulon Matthews will be on the mound for Minnesota, taking on Anthony Kay. It's the Twins and the White Sox. Speaking of which, Cleveland leads the Central. White Sox are 4.5 back. Twins are 5.5 back. So you got an opportunity in this series to climb in the division. Red Hawks, as Doug talked about, wrapping up their series with the two-time defending champion, Kane County Cougars, yesterday. And it was beautiful. If I can quote two-time champion,

0: Hemsky at the start of game time, sunny and double hockey sticks.
1: Oh, yeah.
0: It was 77 degrees at the start of the game yesterday, bottom of the first inning. His name is Jesus Lujano.
2: Lujano started out on fire in Cleburne, and here he turns on the ball to right field. It is up, it is back, is it gone? Marge trucking town! Jesus Lujano, a three-run shot, and the Red Hawks have taken a 3-0 lead. How about that?
0: Yeah, the Hawks put up a dozen runs. They defeat King County 12-7. Lujano homers, Dylan Thomas homers. Juan Fernandez has 4 hits. Tripp Clark has 4 hits. Offense going. Defense, made a few errors. Yeah. So it wasn't all clean, but a win's a win's a win.
1: Right.
0: That's the only reason you play the game, is to win the game. And the Red Hawks did. Got today off. They'll open up a series with the Dockhounds of Lake Country coming up tomorrow night.
3: Unfortunately, without the services of Jake Dykoff.
0: Jake Dykoff, there was a nice little, let Jake say thanks to the fans on Saturday. He is up. Talk to Jake, give him a big, you know, he was in the clubhouse. We're all doing hugs and all that. You're so proud. Hate to see him leave because it's a great pitcher that you lose for your team. But this is all about good job, Jake.
3: Do we know where in the Baltimore organization
0: he's
3: going?
0: I asked Jake as I was wishing him well. I said, where are you going to be assigned? He goes, they haven't told me yet. I'm going to get my physical and then I'll know. But I'd imagine, I'd like to see him in high A or maybe even double A.
1: Double A.
0: He'll do fine. You know, his stuff is good enough to make some inroads. There's no question.
3: When you look at the statistics, arguably the best Red Hawks pitcher ever.
0: When you look at his ERA last year, just by sheer numbers, and then, you know, Jake, he added a pitch this year to his arsenal. So, you know, he's had the razor slider, good change, good movement. So, yeah. Will found the answer, I bet, for that saves.
4: I did. I was correct. It was Francisco Rodriguez. It was the 2008 season, but it was 62, not 52.
0: 62 saves.
4: On 69 attempts as well, which is also a record.
0: Oh, man alive. Emotional Indy 500, obviously, with the events of this week. And Kyle Busch passing at the age of 41. Doug, you nailed it. Trying to figure out what. And, you know, that double pneumonia that lead to sepsis, and then all of a sudden, boom, gone. So it was emotional. And he's a guy that raced across 3 different series. The Indy 500 came right down to the wire.
5: Here comes Rosenquist. Malukas DeVance, who has it? Over the final corner. Here comes Rosenquist. Malukas DeVance, who has it? Over the line. Who's it going to be?
6: Oh, my goodness.
0: 20 days after he welcomed his first child, daughter Stella, into the world, Felix Rosenquist wins it. The margin of difference of that victory in time, 0.0233 seconds. You say it's about, it takes 0.2 seconds for our brain to react to a visual stimuli, so that, like, blink, that's how close this race was. It's just unbelievable.
3: When you say 0.0, for some reason...
0: You thought of Niedermeyer?
3: I'm thinking, yeah, the pride of Delta Phi.
0: Has no grade point average. All classes incomplete.
3: 0.00.
0: NHL action. Las Vegas Golden Knights defeat Colorado. They came back 3-0 in that one. And Vegas 5-3 over Colorado. The Golden Knights lead that series 3-0. They can close that out. Coming up tomorrow night. Tonight, it's Carolina and Montreal. Game 3 of that series tied at a game apiece in the East. The NBA yesterday, the San Antonio Spurs trying to even up that series at 2 games apiece with the Thunder.
7: Fox, left side, 90 seconds. Wembanyama rising for 3. No good. Snow, wee-wee! He rolled out the front of the rim and got the shooter roll! 31 points for Victor Wembanyama. They're up by 24.
0: Victor finishes with 33 points and 8 boards. The Spurs take down Oklahoma City 103-82. That series, again, tied at 2 games apiece. So, you know, that guarantees at least a game 6. A game 5 coming up around the corner. That'll be tomorrow night. Tonight, the Knicks in Cleveland. We'll see if Kelce and Swift show up at the Jim, boy, I tell you, if you're a star, or, you know, famous, and you go to an NBA game, the residual effect on social media is gonna, it lasts for days. Will, tell me I'm wrong.
4: No, you're absolutely correct.
0: I've seen more. I'm done. And it's not their fault, I guess, but it's like I've seen more Taylor Swift handing Travis Kelce a piece of gum out of her purse. I don't want to see anymore.
4: Well, and the players are leaning into it, too. I saw LeBron James reposting photos of Travis Kelce.
0: Okay, I get it. Let's go. You know,
4: who are they even cheering for? I don't know.
0: And then it's like, because I can't believe everything you see, obviously, on the thing. Then one said, and Taylor Swift revealed her, and you can tell to the voiceover that this isn't real, revealed who she really likes. It shows Taylor taking her coat off, and it's a Knicks jersey. Like, that's not real. She didn't have that. You can't believe anything. Doug, it's not like our Saturday morning cartoons. We could believe that someone could live after getting hit in the head with an anvil.
3: That never happened with Jack Nicholson at the Forum in Los Angeles in 1985.
0: It just showed Jack and not Candace Bergen, but who was the other?
3: Right. Getting there with the dark sunglasses.
0: Right.
3: Chilling out watching the Lakers, Bird and Magic, right?
0: Oh, our editorials in sports. Yes. Meanwhile, the younger generation's going, no, I love that. I like when we do cutaways like that. PGA Golf, Tom Hoagie's close to $350,000 wealthier. Now, he's got to pay his caddy.
3: And you tip the caddy,
0: and
3: right?
0: The government takes. Well, it was in Texas, though, so probably, I don't know, Will, you're the tax expert. I'm sure maybe it wasn't taxed.
4: Yeah, actually, if in Texas, probably, no, it's pretty good.
3: So all PGA events now being played in Texas.
0: Yeah, or the ones I'm playing in.
3: If I'm a good golfer.
0: I think I'll stay away from states that tax heavy. I'm only golfing tournaments in non-taxable states. Tom Hoagie, 20-under, finished tied for fourth. North Dakota State Track and Field Championships in North Dakota over the weekend. And there's really some good individual efforts. On the team side, Bismarck Legacy wins the Class A boys. Oak Grove wins the Class B boys. Century wins the Class A girls. And Hillsboro Central Valley wins the Class B girls. But you look at Central Cass, what some of those girls did, set a record in the 4x2, and that was done in the prelims. Then they went on and won the final event as well. But Izzy Thompson, Olivia Severson, Mackenzie Meyer, Grace Lamar, you know, they had the 4x2 and the 4x1. Izzy Thompson said, I'm not done getting plaques. I think I'll win the long jump too. So she had a nice little track and field. And Trevor Crom, Northern Cass, Owen Johnson not only won the 3,200-meter run and the 1,600-meter run, he set records in both of the events. So, I mean, that is just, and then he won, by the way, the 800. So Owen Johnson won the 800, the 1,600, the 3,200. My guess is he's going to get up today there in the Palace on the Prairie and go, I think I'll go for a run
3: on a
0: Monday. But Claire Grindy of Hillsboro Central Valley, I mean, I could sit here all day. There's just some really good performers.
3: Michelle Gee from West Fargo.
0: Hurdle champ.
3: She was one race away from winning her ninth event. Like, I think she had won back-to-back-to-back in the 100, the 200, and the 110 hurdles.
0: Yeah, the hurdles. She's just a hurdle champ. You know, Rayshawn Earl wins the B100 meters, Noah Meininger of Oak Grove, a job. I mean, we'll have time more to Elizabeth Pankey sets a new record, Hatton Northwood in the discus. In
3: that's Clasby. Hunter's sister,
0: that's
3: right?
0: Hunter's sister, and she is an athlete, I'll tell you. We'll have more sports and coffee.
3: Yes.
0: And Acme cartoons.
3: Just think if Wile E. Coyote had Amazon Prime, what he'd have been able to do.
0: Oh, my goodness. I don't know. Oh, hold on. That is Taylor Swift. I got to get that off. All right. We'll have more sports.
3: Thanks, Jack. KF Show time, 6:31. Nate Cohn's local news come up after we get you an Outdoors Live update. And we've got ducklings and goslings everywhere. And one of the things I want to remind you, unfortunately, they're not all going to live. That's why they have a nest with 10 to 12 eggs. That's why 8 to 10 of them hatch out and start running behind mom. And we've had a lot of situations where the ducklings have fallen down into storm drains and the mother duck is standing there trying to get them out of there. And the ducklings, their best odds of survival, even down a storm drain, are still in the wild. Once animals are taken from the wild, that's when their fate is sealed. Their best odds to survive, whether it's in a storm drain or anywhere else, is still in the wild. So as tough as it is to see, unfortunately, all the ducklings, all the goslings, they do not make it. It's just the reality of the circle of life. The circle of life. There's more Outdoors news, blogs, and podcasts. Just go to kfgo.com.
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3: 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Nate Cohn on duty in the KFGO News Center. You a golfer, Jack Michaels, talking about how good Tom Hoagie did over. You hit the links there, Nate Cohn?
8: I do not. I am not a very good golfer. I've tried it. I've hit a couple of buckets of balls this year, but it hasn't gone so good.
3: Like, just going to the range?
8: Yeah, just went to the range, hit some balls.
3: Well, don't let that deter
8: you. But I'm no Tom Szymanski, I'm sure.
3: How do we know that?
8: Well,
3: have you ever golfed with Tom Szymanski?
8: I haven't, no.
3: Okay. Well, I mean, I think maybe you're being just a little too hard on yourself.
8: I don't know. He might not like my pace of play.
3: Oh, okay.
8: Well, you know, just I'm hitting the ball, you know, 10 feet at a time. It's not very quick.
3: You've got room to improve.
8: I'm more of a disc golfer.
3: Ah, that's right. I did hear that.
8: That's right.
3: If you haven't done the podcast of It Takes Two, sit down with Nate Cohn.
8: Hey, that's me. It's 58 degrees, mostly clear in the KFGO News Center. At 6:33, I'm Nate Cohn. A juvenile girl was killed Saturday night after crashing a scooter in Dickinson. The North Dakota Highway Patrol says just before 6:15, the girl was traveling south when the scooter she was driving overturned and hit a light pole. The girl was wearing a helmet. She died at the scene. Along with the Highway Patrol, Dickinson Police and Dickinson Ambulance also responded. And the North Dakota Highway Patrol says multiple people suffered minor injuries in a DUI crash involving a school bus in the western part of the state. A Billings County school bus was turning off the highway when it was hit in the back by a pickup. The bus was pushed into the southbound lane and struck again by a semi. The bus sustained damage to the front and back end. The Highway Patrol says the driver of the pickup was distracted by a phone. He was arrested for driving under the influence. The driver and two students in the bus were evaluated for minor injuries on the scene and released. The pickup driver suffered minor injuries as well. Highway 85 was reduced to one lane while the crash was investigated. And no fly restriction is now in place over the property of 48-year-old Daniel Pettit. That's the man accused of shooting at a firefighting plane near Orr in northeast Minnesota. The DNR says the restriction is protocol and meant to protect fire crews in the area. Pettit is charged with multiple felonies after investigators say a plane was hit by a bullet while responding to a wildfire earlier this month. The aircraft was damaged but safely landed in Hibbing. The pilot was not injured. Pettit told investigators he was crow hunting and he did not mean to shoot the plane. It's 58 degrees. 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
8: 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It's mostly clear. This is KFGO News. Homeward Animal Shelter in Fargo is asking for the public's help while they handle an outbreak of kennel cough. The shelter is asking for volunteers to foster dogs for a short period while the outbreak is cleared up. They say many dogs recently rescued from the pound have come in sick. The shelter is sending some of the dogs to other shelters to quarantine. They're having trouble finding room for all of the animals. The Office of Cannabis Management in Minnesota's Eric Tobel says a new state law will allow cannabis growers to grow medical and adult-use flower.
10: For businesses, it means that they can be more efficient because instead of having to have two grow rooms or two manufacturing facilities, they can just have the one, which allows them to get more products to the market faster.
8: Tobel says all cannabis flower is tested by the same regulators. Explore Minnesota's Executive Director Lauren Bennett McGinty says gas prices don't need to affect summer travel. Minnesota has plenty of adventures close to home.
11: We have tons of itineraries on our website right now that is sort of in the vein of trip on a tank where you're not traveling a great distance but experiencing something totally different than where you live, and I think that's what makes Minnesota really special.
8: Bennett McGinty says you can plan your next trip in Minnesota at exploreminnesota.com. 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Today might not be a bad day to go hit a bucket of balls.
0: Nice day for a lot of things, actually. For getting outside on a nice day, holiday. Get out and enjoy a lot of sunshine, just like yesterday. Warmer by a few degrees. Yesterday we had 84. Today we'll try for 90.
12: Pleasant day, yeah. Southwest winds 9 to 23. Tonight, mostly clear, 61. And tomorrow, partly sunny, breezy. Chance for showers and thunderstorms in the afternoon. But again, that also means there's a chance for no showers and thunderstorms in the afternoon, depending on where you are or where you are not. Beautifully hot. A near record high of 92 tomorrow. Standing record set 8 years ago is 93. Southeast winds 10 to 25 with a slight chance of some remaining shower and thunderstorm activity on Wednesday. Still very warm, partly sunny, 88. We'll talk about a cooling trend into the weekend and more with the Cape Call coming up soon. Right now, mostly sunny, 58 at the KFGO Weather Cave.
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3: The KFGO Morning Crew, Will Thompson, Doug Lear, Tutal Tom Szymanski in the KFGO Weather Cave, Nate Cohn, KFGO News, Jack Michaels, KFGO Sports, Sarah Hynek's Farm and Ranch News. Yes, indeed, it is Memorial Day 2026. We are live and local. We'll be checking in with Jason Hicks coming up an hour because we do have many, many area Memorial Day events. Jason is actually going to be out at Buffalo, North Dakota, and we'll be talking about his connection to Memorial Day, his family's history, and it's also a big sports day, and we welcome to the program, Cody Christie. He writes for Twins Daily. He is a West Fargo teacher enjoying the first day of summer vacation, sort of, kind of. Good morning, Cody Christie.
22: Yeah, good morning, guys. Thanks for having me on.
3: Yeah, glad to have you with us. This is something that Will Thompson and I both we're talking about in the middle of the night, like at 3:30 in the morning. Royce Lewis sent down to St. Paul and absolutely crushing it. What happens next with Royce Lewis?
22: Yeah, it's It's a strange situation. I think he's played like six total games at AAA. He played a couple of rehab games there earlier this year and hit a couple homers. Now he's hit home runs. He has four home runs in four games since being sent down. Something about that environment he seems to like and seems to help him find his groove a little bit, which is good because I think, I mean, we've seen the Twins can be a different team when Royce Lewis is hitting well. I don't think it's going to be, even if he continues this home run rampage, I think it's going to be an extended time at AAA for him. I think they kind of wanted him to do a full mental reset, a full reset of his swing, and kind of just get into a much better place. Royce is a player that kind of feeds off of confidence. And so if he's got to have everything working the right way. If he's down, I feel like he gets very down. And so I think it's going to be a few weeks, and he's going to have to keep showing that he's putting in the work in the batting cages, on the field, in defensive drills and all those things. Because even with Lewis out of the lineup, we saw the Twins playing some pretty good baseball over the last week, which was fun to see.
4: I think we're probably going to see the same idea, the same program with Matt Wallner, really just trying to make sure everything's correct and everything. Another guy that's struggling, Luke Keyshaw, especially with Arcia now doing well and Cody Clemens doing well on the team. Do you think maybe Keyshaw's somebody that they maybe have to send down to get right?
22: I think they're probably leaning towards that. I mean, we've seen him held out of the lineup a couple times on Saturday and Sunday. Some of that, it sounds like, was he had gotten hit by a pitch, so maybe it was just getting a rest and they could tie it to that injury too. But I mean, yeah, he's just not hitting for power. I mean, he's taking good at bats. We saw him get a couple hits over the weekend in one of the games that he played in, there's just no power to his swing whatsoever. I think another issue for him is that on the defensive side, we've just seen too many errors. I think he's close to the team lead with like 5 to 6 errors or something at second base, which is just, if you're not producing offensively and you're having some defensive issues like that, there's not going to be place for you in the lineup. So, I could see him being potentially sent down, and maybe we get someone like a Kalen Culpepper, who's one their top infield prospect, former first round pick from a couple of years ago. He's been playing well at AAA. Maybe it's a situation where he gets kind of that first look and gets a little bit of runway to play in the Twins infield.
3: Cody Christie writes for Twins Daily. You can follow him on Twitter at Nodak Twins Fan, joining us on the KF Drill Morning Crew. I don't follow the Twins like you or Will. So from a couple of miles away, when I hear of some of the struggles with the bats and getting sent down and Royce Lewis raking, my question is this a hitting coach issue at the major league level if Matt Wallner gets things turned around in St. Paul? Or is it the fact that, because I've heard in the past, maybe that's it's the pitchers that they're facing, if they've got 3A stuff or 4A stuff and it's just one mile an hour slower, just a little bit less movement on it, is it a combination of all that?
22: Yeah, I think it's a combination of a lot of the things that we've talked about, right? I think some of it is mental for Royce and Wallner. We saw Wallner a few years ago in 2024, about this time he got sent down, kind of reset himself for a month or two at AAA and came back and was one of the team's best hitters after that. And so one thing to look at with the numbers at AAA is that the International League, especially St. Paul's home stadium, are very hitter friendly. And so some of the Royce hit some home runs this weekend that would have been out of any ballpark in America, but there's also some that can kind of squeak out over the top of the fence and you're like, it's a home run, but, it might have been a fly out in some other places. So I think it's all those things that you mentioned, Doug. Royce worked with a new hitting coach this off season and tried to kind of reset some things. You probably could. If you watch closely some of his at-bats this year, he's a little bit more closed off, and he just has less movement in his kind of pre-pitch routine. And so I don't know if it's just taking him some time to get used to that, those new mechanics with his swing. But Wallner's been a streaky hitter throughout his career, right? I mean, we've seen him be, you know, like Babe Ruth, that sometimes hitting home runs and game after game. And then we've seen these stretches where it just doesn't seem like, he can find, his swing whatsoever. And so, yeah, I think it's going to be multiple weeks here where they have to kind of reset everything, and hopefully they're back, you know, sometime maybe around the All-Star break and give the Twins a little second half boost.
4: Cody, we saw Travis Adams pick up his first career save on one pitch yesterday, the 11th Twin this season to pick up a save. Give me your over under. How many different unique Twins do you think will pick up a save this year?
22: I know it's been, I've written about this a couple different times, just about how it doesn't, when you don't have any good arms out in the bullpen, right? You just, Shelton's just like, well, we'll try this guy today, right? This guy's fresh and, might have a good chance at getting some outs here at the end of the game. Yeah. I mean, I feel like they're going to get close to 15, right? I think I saw the Diamondbacks had the all-time record a couple seasons ago, and it was around 15 or 16 guys that got a save. But I think there's some younger guys at AAA that we'll probably see up in this bullpen at some point that might get an opportunity to. CJ Culpepper is a former like starting prospect that is been switched to bullpen full time. Marco Raya is another guy that is been a former top prospect, pitching prospect, was a high draft pick a few years ago and has kind of been on their top prospect list. He's in the bullpen now. So I think we're going to see a few more guys that get called up at some point here. And with the way Shelton's doing things, I think they're just going to throw you in the fire and say, here you go, try and get that safe.
3: Speaking of throwing you into the fire, before we run out of time, I want to let our listeners know they can read some of Cody's latest posts on Gabriel Gonzalez, and also he's got some more bullpen chatter on Twins Daily. But the Minnesota Twins on Memorial Day, they are 26-27. They're 5 games back of the Guardians, a half game behind Chicago White Sox. Can this Minnesota Twins team make the postseason, Cody Christie?
22: I mean, I think if you look around the American League, we saw some good examples of this week. Houston and Boston, right, much higher payrolls than the Twins, had much higher expectations than the Twins coming into the season, and the Twins ran right through those teams, winning the series from Houston, sweeping Boston for the first time since the 90s, 1994, I believe. Mm-hmm. And so with the American League being a mess, I think very much if the Twins Good. Continue, all you got to do is win series, right?
3: Yeah.
22: And so we've seen that recently. If you're around that 500 mark, I think you're going to get into the playoffs. If the playoffs started today, the Twins would be in. They would be the last wild card team, which is, I don't think many people had those expectations entering the year. And so with how poor many of the American League teams are playing, I think there's an opportunity. Like you said, they're close to the White Sox. They head to Chicago to play that team for the first time this season. We get Derek Shelton heading back to Pittsburgh for kind of maybe a revenge series sure. Next weekend. So I think there's going to be some fun baseball. And I think the Twins, if they continue to, you know, it's about winning those series.
3: Yeah.
22: And I think they can do it and stay in the race for sure.
3: Well, looking forward to it, folks. Again, you can follow Cody Christie on Twitter or X at Nodak Twins Fan, writes for Twins Daily. Cody, appreciate your time. Enjoy your Memorial Day and enjoy the summer vacation as a teacher. Are you teaching summer school? Does school start again on Monday, Cody?
22: No, they've cut down quite a bit on summer school just with how kids can do online classes.
3: Sure.
22: So, yeah, we're going to get some vacation time in, spend some time coaching baseball with my older son. So it's going to be a good, relaxing summer for sure.
3: Okay, looking forward to it. Cody, thanks so much. Take care, my friend.
22: Yep, thanks, guys.
3: Cody Christie, Twins Daily on the KF Joe Morning Crew. KF Joe time right now is 6:52. Into the KF Joe weather cave.
12: What do you want?
3: Okay, a record high, 93. Tomorrow, record high
4: 93. Kind of wimpy record highs, if I do say so myself.
12: Well, they get a little bitter, though. 95 on Wednesday and 97 on Thursday.
4: Okay, that's a...
12: But, you know, record, you know, once you get to the triple figures, that's what I call at least respectable, right?
4: Yeah.
12: If we can get to four figures, now we're... if we can throw some commas in there. What do you think?
4: What's the record high for Memorial Day on Mercury, Tom?
12: 1,742 degrees.
4: Oh, I remember that.
12: Fahrenheit, not Celsius, in case you're wondering.
4: Yeah, too hot to fish, I'll put it that way.
12: Oh,
4: right?
12: Man. The thing that's going to be missing, too,
4: what?
12: Is the fact that the dew points will be a little low.
4: Yeah, a little disappointing.
12: I know, they're only in the 50s.
4: Yeah, we can do better.
12: We can do better, but, you know, eventually we will because, you know, we will get that moisture in, and that will spawn showers and thunderstorms. And this particular pattern, which does feature hotter weather as we move forward, will eventually bring in the advent of the severe thunderstorm season here. I'm not calling for that here yet, but there will be chances tomorrow. Not today, though. Plenty of sun, a pleasant day, with a high near 90 degrees, and southwest winds at 9 to 23. Mostly clear and 61 tonight. That wind will turn east under 11, and tomorrow partly sunny, breezy. The chance of showers and thunderstorms in the afternoon, which also means there's a chance for no showers and thunderstorms in the afternoon. It all depends on where you are or where you are not. Beautifully hot, a near record high of 92. The standing record is 93. That was set 8 years ago. Southeast winds at 10 to 25. Not horrible, but noticeable. Wednesday, partly sunny, a slight chance for showers and thunderstorms. Low 62 with a high near 88, as a trough of low pressure will be hanging around. Thursday, right now, looks partly sunny and breezy. Low 65, high 89. With Friday offering us a partly sunny day, low 61 with a high of 87. Then, for the weekend, Saturday and Sunday, partly sunny, breezy at times, unfortunately cooler. It's kind of sad, but, you know, it's okay. Highs from 77 to 82 for the weekend. Could be some nighttime showers and thunderstorms on a scattered to isolated basis, but I'm not too worried about that right now. Currently across the area, temps are pretty good. We have 58 in Thief River Falls, and Roseau's at 57, Crookston 61. Currently, Bemidji at 60, Detroit Lakes is at 59, Fergus Falls 59 as well, Devil's Lake 60, Grafton 54. Right now in Langdon, it's 57, Grand Forks 58, Valley City 57, and right now Gwinner's at 61, Wahpeton, Breckenridge 59, and Sisseton is at 67. We have a south-southeast wind at 10, 59 in Moorhead and at the airport, and currently 58 here at the KFGO Weather Cave.
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8: Good morning. 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The North Dakota Highway Patrol says people suffered multiple injuries. Minor injuries in a DUI crash involving a school bus in the western part of the state. A change in the cannabis omnibus bill passed by the Minnesota legislature will allow growers to keep medical and adult use marijuana together. And Homeward Animal Shelter in Fargo is asking for the public's help while they handle an outbreak of kennel cough. We're following those stories and more coming up at the top of the hour.
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30: ABC News, I'm Brian Clark. The call this morning from Pope Leo.
31: Artificial intelligence needs to be disarmed.
30: As he calls for more regulation around artificial intelligence, adding that developers should work for the common good instead of profit.
0: The Pope also apologizing today for the role the Vatican played in legitimizing slavery and for failing to condemn it for centuries. President Trump said there's no rush to get to a deal with Iran amid hopes that one may be struck to reopen the Strait of Hormuz, a point reiterated by Secretary of State Marco Rubio, who said the U.S. is going to give diplomacy every chance to succeed. This morning, the president pushed back on critics, saying this deal is, in his words, the exact opposite of the nuclear deal reached under President Obama. Tens of thousands still evacuated in Southern California, where crews are trying to fix a chemical tank that is in danger of exploding or leaking. This is ABC News. Two people remained hospitalized over the weekend after they came into contact with a hazardous substance last Wednesday inside of a home in New Mexico.
4: The initial call was about a tragic but routine overdose.
13: It looks like we have three patients. Two of them may not be breathing.
4: First responders themselves started feeling sick, and 25 people would eventually be hospitalized after exposure to an unknown substance. Now, says New Mexico State Police Chief Matt Broom.
14: Within the home, an on-scene DEA laboratory analysis has confirmed the presence of fentanyl, methamphetamine, and perfluorofentanyl.
4: Three people in the home died. Another is still hospitalized, as is a first responder. Jim Ryan, ABC News.
0: Sunday was one of the biggest days of the year in auto racing, and Felix Rosenquist won the closest finish in Indianapolis 500 history by 0.02 of a second. Meanwhile, Kyle Busch was mourned and honored at NASCAR's Coca-Cola 600 after the 41-year-old died last week. I'm Brian Clark, ABC News.
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3: 704 KFGO News is brought to you by Shotwell Florals. Shotwell's has been providing beautiful flowers and plants for every occasion for over 135 years. Nate Cohn on duty in the KFGO News Center on Memorial Day, and we'll be joined by Jason Hicks coming up at 740 with some of the area events that are taking place. And you, Nate, you mentioned earlier this morning preparing for a trip to the Boundary Waters, paddling and canoeing. You've been doing like push-ups and sit-ups and the whole like Rock, Dwayne the Rock? Are you getting like...
8: Not quite, no, but I am working out the arms a little bit. I did okay on the paddling yesterday, but I am feeling it in the shoulders a little bit.
3: And how much more do you have to prepare when you set in sail on the SS Minnow?
8: It's in a few weeks. Really? So it's, yeah, I got a little bit of time yet, but yeah, it's crunch time. I
3: got work to do.
18: Yeah. It'll come quicker than you think in terms of
8: exactly.
18: games.
8: Exactly. No, it's gonna, yeah, I got some work to do, but okay. I think I'm okay. I was impressed with myself yesterday when I did okay after 9. We did 9 miles yesterday, and I was okay. Good. I was hanging in there.
3: Okay, so you're on the way. Get
8: that's
3: there.
8: That's exactly okay. Right. It's mostly sunny, 59 degrees in the KFGO News Center. I'm Nate Cohn. The North Dakota Highway Patrol says people suffered minor injuries in a DUI crash involving a school bus in the western part of the state. A Billings County school bus was turning off the highway when it was hit in the back by a pickup. The bus was pushed into the southbound lane and struck by a semi. The bus sustained damage to the front and back end. The highway patrol says the driver of the pickup was distracted by a phone and arrested for driving under the influence. The driver and two students in the bus were evaluated for minor injuries on the scene. The pickup driver suffered minor injuries as well. The highway patrol says their breath alcohol content was 0.11. The Highway 85 was reduced to one lane while that crash was investigated. Police in southern Minnesota say a 17-year-old boy is dead after a shooting and car crash in North Mankato late Saturday night. Officers were called to a residential neighborhood at 11 after reports of gunshots. Shortly after, a car crashed into a nearby townhome. The boy was found inside the car with a gunshot wound. He later died at a Mankato hospital. Police say they believe the shooting was not random, and they are asking the public's help in that investigation. 59 degrees. 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
8: 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Homeward Animal Shelter in Fargo is asking for the public's help while they handle an outbreak of kennel cough. The shelter is asking for volunteers to foster dogs for a short period. That's while the outbreak is cleared up. They say many dogs that have been rescued from the pound have come in sick. The shelter is sending some of those dogs to other shelters to quarantine, but they're having trouble finding room for all of the animals. A change in the cannabis omnibus bill passed by the Minnesota legislature allows growers to keep medical and adult use marijuana together during the growing process. Eric Tobel of the Office of Cannabis Management says the old law made you keep them separate.
12: And the reality is that cannabis is cannabis, whether it's a medical cannabis product or an adult use cannabis product. And so what we've really done is moved the distinction of medical versus adult use recreational cannabis to the point of sale.
8: Double says medical and recreational cannabis are the same products, but medical customers do not have to pay taxes. In the period between Memorial and Labor Day is the deadliest on Minnesota roads. State Patrol Lieutenant Mike Lee says the majority of crashes are preventable.
19: The frustrating part is that the deadly crashes we respond to are not accidents in the way people sometimes think of them. They are the result of choices. Choices to drive too fast, choices to drive distracted, choices to drive impaired, and choices to not wear their seatbelts.
8: Lee says one decision, like slowing down or wearing a seatbelt, could be the difference in a fatal crash. Now headed into the KFGO Weather Center. 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
20: Yes, it does. Temperatures approaching near record levels. We'll be a few degrees short today, a couple degrees at least, and right on it tomorrow, and a few degrees shorter as we look toward the midweek. But the bottom line is, what a difference a week makes. Much, much warmer than last week. Mostly sunny, pleasant today, about 90, give or take a degree or two. Not bad. Southwest wind 9 to 23. Mostly clear tonight, 61. Winds will pivot around to the east under 11. And tomorrow, partly sunny, breezy. Chance for showers and thunderstorms in the afternoon. Beautifully hot, yes indeed. Near record high of 92, standing record 93 in 2018. Southeasterlies at 10 to 25. Then, for Wednesday, partly sunny, a slight chance for showers and storms. Low 62, high near 88. Thursday, partly sunny and breezy, low 65, high 89. So staying pretty warm all week long until the tail end when it starts getting a little bit cooler. Not necessarily on Friday where it's going to be partly sunny and 87 for the high. Then the weekend, unfortunately cooler, partly sunny, breezy at times, 77 to about 82. South winds at 12 right now, and we do have a couple clouds out there, mostly sunny, we'll call it. 61 in Moorhead, 60 at the airport, and currently 59 at the KFGO Weather Cave.
3: 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Time is 7:10. Hey, let's get you your Memorial Day road construction update. The road construction update this hour. It's brought to you by First United Bank. Heads up, in downtown, we do have a closure that has been taking place. It's on NP Avenue. So this is NP Avenue is closed between 4th Street North and 2nd Street North. That reconstruction project is underway, expected to take through this fall again. We do have NP Avenue closed between 4th Street North and 2nd Street North. Right now, if you're traveling around the area and you see something, say something, give us a call. On our Matt's on the Road Service Center line, 701-237-5948. 7:11, time for KFGO Sports with Jack Michaels. Good morning, Bo.
21: Hello there, Doug, and you know, Will. And
3: one of the things we talk about, Jack, is you mentioned Jake Dykoff adding a pitch, yes, to his repertoire. And I don't get to see it from where I sit as often, but how long have you been doing the candy toss behind your back? Because
21: did you notice that? We've got a lot of great ushers there, and a gentleman there, a good friend there that has been there for a long time. He stands on the rail, and then I get that the kids there that have grown over the years. I see them like, what were you, like five? Now you're 13. Go, give me a Snickers bar. Anyway.
3: The full size, not the full size. Mini
21: quit
3: stuff.
21: The mini stuff. I'm 14 now.
3: Yeah, steak and a baked potato there.
21: Don't you have a hoagie? Anyway, so I've incorporated, you know, the toss to the right, the toss to the left. People have gotten smart because they're now holding their hats up. So I'm getting in a hat, and then those that bring the glove, I can fire in the glove. So I've added now the toss to the right, toss to the left, dropping a hat, dropping a glove, and then the old behind the back to the usher kind of thought.
3: Is that? You did two in a row.
21: Yeah, I went back to. I'm feeling pretty good on that. I once hit a pregnant woman with some Swedish fish, though. She's okay. And she was calling.
3: That was the child.
21: I didn't realize that she was with child.
3: What if you induced labor?
21: That would be a story. It'd be Nate Cohen on a Tuesday morning at Newman yesterday.
3: Honorary Godfather.
21: A few years ago, she was way down there, and she was not totally, you know, facing me. She was like looking and like, can I, you know, the finale, the Swedish fish. And I'm like, you bet. So I'm pointing at her, and as I heave it out the window, and it's just gaining flight. She turns, and I'm like, that woman is 8 months pregnant. I mean, it's just, and whack, and she catches it against the side of her belly, and I'm like, oh, my. And that nonverbal between that woman and me, I'm like, are you pregnant? Yeah, she nods, and I'm like, are you okay? Yeah, I'm fine. So this was the thing going on for the booth. So I see a lot from up there.
3: Well, one of the other things I heard, I know you've caught a baseball with your net before?
21: Yeah, twice.
3: But yesterday, was it Teresa that was in the...
21: Yes, the lovely T. Teresa, who's tremendous, part of the Red Hawk staff. And I saw her, I heard her putting my net back in the... Maybe Nate can bring my net to the boundary one. But I heard her bring my fishing net, and I heard it getting put back in its rail slot. I'm like, oh, did you need to... She goes, we caught... I said, remember that net caught a bat once, like a, you know, vampire, a bat.
3: That's right, and did it catch a... A rabbit?
21: And yesterday she goes, we had to catch a rabbit. Like, so my net has got two baseballs, a bat, and a rabbit.
3: So do you disinfect that thing between?
21: Normally you would.
3: Yeah.
21: No? Yeah.
3: Okay, so the virus transfer is in effect. That could be.
21: Yeah, I should maybe believe. What do you dip that in? Glue or kerosene? Or how do you?
18: Kerosene would probably do the trick, I think.
21: What do you dip it?
3: Depends what your
21: goal
3: is. How
21: do you disinfect a fishing net?
3: Depends what your goal is.
21: I want it clean because, you know.
3: Don't put that on your head, kids.
21: No. Twins in Boston yesterday.
9: Line to left field. That's a base hit. Kreidler scores. Here comes Martin Heddingholm. Duran's throw to the plate.
21: Hey, safe, because there's a little obstruction right there. That was a big hit by Brooks Lee in the sixth. The Twins also had a tremendous relay that cut down a runner at home, and the Twins beat the Sox 6-5 yesterday. Twins beat them on Friday, beat them on Saturday, beat them yesterday. That's what we call a series sweep, and they haven't done that since 1994 at Fenway Park. So good for Minnesota, you know, and they're climbing to get back to .500. Yeah. And in the game of baseball, same thing for the Red Hawks, even though they play 62 fewer games. If you got .500 as a base and stay there and then, you know, move up, you know, you should be okay. You know, you should be especially in the American League Central, even though Cleveland's playing some better ball.
3: Well, nice to get Taj Bradley back over the weekend,
21: Taj
3: too.
21: Taj will be tossing this week. Yes. He had a peck, I believe, he was dealing with, right? Is that right? Mm-hmm. He'll throw on Thursday afternoon. So, Twins today. Zebulon Matthews pitching today, 12:30 pre, 1:10 pitch. Chris Atterbury has the call for you, and Glenn. The Twins on KFGO. Twins are five back at Cleveland in the AL Central. The Red Hawks and Kane County Hawks had the big ball. Jesus Lujano homering in the first. Later, the Red Hawks looking to add on.
10: 1-1 pitch. Thomas turns on one high and deep to right field. Marge gets her shoes on and track it down. Dylan Thomas bombs for bombs. A two-run shot. and it's 10-4, Parker-Moore Hill.
21: You like that? When Dylan hit the home run, you know, the day that Marge passed, you know, that was it. And his mom is so great. She sends me, like, scripture messages every morning on Instagram. You know, that Karen Thomas, right. Dylan's mom. It's fantastic. Every day I'll go on Instagram and I'll see my little notification, and it's from Dylan's mom. And so when Dylan homers, I sometimes sneak in bombs for moms. So a home run right there. What a day. If you had Juan Fernandez on your Fantasy American Association team, you did well, and Tripp Clark, and Dylan Thomas, and Jesus Lujano, and Colby Wilkerson, the former Tar Heel. I mean, just hits aplenty. Four of them for Juan Fernandez and Tripp Clark, and home runs I mentioned for Jesus and Dylan. This is what we like when the Red Hawks put up double digits. 12-7, they beat Kane County. Indy 500, I mean, this was as close in an emotional week in the racing world with the passing of Kyle Busch, but this was as close a race as, I heard Doug say it, as there ever has been.
11: Here comes Rosenquist, Malukas DeVance, who has it? Over the final corner. Here comes Rosenquist, Malukas DeVance, who has it? Over the line. Who's it going to be?
21: Yeah, and it's, you know, Philip Rosenquist, who 34 years old, Swede, just they welcomed a baby girl into the world like a couple days ago, you know, now, so the racing probably a second part of that, but he wins it in the difference of victory in seconds, 0.023.

0: Line from the $6 million man, we have the technology. Mm-hmm. We can rebuild them, Lee Majors.
1: It's certainly a line from a SpongeBob episode.
0: Oh, it is. Generational reference right there. Nice job, Will.
2: Lee Majors.
0: Golden Knights looking to go up 3-0 on Colorado.
3: Korzak, nice touch off by Stone. Backhand score! Tomas Hertl,
0: Vegas Golden Knights. How about this? And we all kind of pinpointed maybe the Avalanche in this series in Western Finals. But no, it's Vegas. They're up 3-0. They can close that out tomorrow. Tonight, Carolina and Montreal. That series tied a game apiece. Montreal.
2: You always turn French when you...
0: I know. And I was singing the Alouette song last week.
1: Oh, I'm sorry to hear that.
0: And speaking of French, I'll give you a wee-wee.
2: No.
0: Right here.
3: Box, left side, 90 seconds. Wembanyama rising for three. No good. Snow, wee-wee!
0: I told you we'd give you a wee-wee. For those listening, that's O-U-I. San Antonio defeating Oklahoma.
2: Did you ever take French?
0: I only learned it osmosisly. Or is that the way to put it?
2: Through your family.
0: Through the family. Through my daughter's mother-in-law and Mamie. You know, all grew up in Orleans, France. So I had to learn it.
1: Asthmatically?
0: Yes. Asthmatically?
1: No, osmatically.
0: Osmosatically.
2: Did you take French, Will?
0: Osmosis.
1: I took Latin.
0: Ah.
2: Really?
1: Yes.
2: Can you speak Latin?
1: Not really.
0: Oh. Ugde Irle. Oh, that's a different Latin.
1: Pig Latin.
0: Yeah, I took that Latin.
1: That was the intro class.
0: Ille Omsente. Ak J. Eichelsme with the look at Ortsbe on, I don't know how you do acronyms.
2: You're going to say KFG. 720 on Memorial Day.
0: Daddy hasn't had a lot of sleep today, nor has Will. This should be an interesting show the rest of the way out. The Spurs win it. Tie that series 2-2. Tonight, Eastern Conference Finals. The Knicks can make, lickety-split work of the Cleveland Cavs. The Knicks up 3-0. PGA Golf, Tom Hoagie, nice job. Tied for fourth in the CJ Cup, Byron Nelson in McKinney, Texas. He pocketed 347-625.
2: Wow.
0: Yeah. There's a comment there, by the way.
2: Oh, okay.
0: not a bad thing. Congratulations to all the local winners, North Dakota State, and all the placers and all the trophies and plaques. Just that we are loaded with talent in our region.
2: Boy, what's next? So we've got state track. Back in the olden days, like in North Dakota, state track was kind of like
0: that
2: the
0: was
2: wrap.
0: It. That was the end. But now you've got North Dakota. Well, Minnesota, because the school goes until like late August in Minnesota, it seems. But anyway, no, I'm just kidding. So in June, a lot of their state stuff is going on in the state of Minnesota. In North Dakota, now we shift, Doug, to your question. Class B softball tournament starting Thursday in Jamestown. The Class A softball tournament begins Thursday in Minot. Okay. The Class A baseball tournament Thursday, quarters in Minot at Corbett Field. If you're there, see if the Tasty Freeze is still open in the back of the parking lot. Love Corbett Field.
2: Beautiful. One of the beautiful ballparks.
0: Oh, you could eat off the grounds crew. My buddy Bliss Littler's dad took care of that for many years, just groomed it. The North Dakota State B baseball tournament going on at Jack Brown Stadium, a legendary stadium. Thursday, and then not to be outdone, the State Girls Soccer Tournament taking place at the Sanford Soccer Complex in Fargo. Thursday, quarters for all of those things I just mentioned.
2: Wow.
0: So if you're in Minot or Jamestown, obviously you're Fargo, you're bumping into a state tournament.
2: When you're a little kid growing up in Lemoore playing Babe Ruth baseball.
0: Yeah.
2: And you get to go play in Jamestown at Jack Brown.
0: Right.
2: Wow, they've got dugouts.
0: Yeah,
2: and
0: right.
2: They got water in the dugouts. Wow, this is so
0: here.
2: Cool.
0: The restroom's right here. Yeah, speaking of Lemoore, Litchfield, Marion, the Fighting Hazeltons, they'll be taking on Velvet Drake Animoose coming up Thursday night. So that's
2: the last game of the opening
0: round. That's the big one. Good concessions, hot dogs. I've had pretty good.
2: Can I give a shout-out to Gunnar Thielges?
0: Gunnar Thielges, speaking of performances this weekend.
2: And then he's going to go play state baseball.
0: Yeah.
2: Because you can do that now. You can be a state champion in track.
0: Yeah.
2: And then go play. He actually, I don't know if he sleeps in my room. But he lives in the house that Dad built.
0: What?
2: In Lemoore. Yeah.
0: Well, he won the Class B boys 300-meter hurdles. He won the he was on part of that Lemoore Litchfield Marion boys 4x100 relay. So that's it. And you know, while we're on that topic.
2: So now I'm the second greatest athlete to ever come out of that home. Well, probably he's got brothers, so I probably more like the third of his dad.
0: Did he throw out the bender, though, at the opening of a professional baseball game over the weekend?
2: He's yet to throw the Emmons County bender.
0: He would have, but he

0: was busy winning state titles in track and field over the weekend. Busy stuff coming up this week. Twins on the south side taking on the White Sox this week. That's large. Hopefully they can make some movement, win another series, or at least, as we talked about, go 500. This is part of a 10-game trip for the Twins. The Red Hawks tomorrow begin a series with Lake Country. North Dakota Autism night tomorrow. Information, those families that are dealing with autism in the family. Information, help, service is great. And then we got, fair tickets and Speedway tickets nights this week at Newman, where you're just coming out and you're going to get a ticket and get a chance to ride the zipper with Doug Lear.
1: No, you're not going to ride the zipper with Doug Lear. But the Hawks are home Tuesday, Wednesday, Thursday.
0: All night games.
1: And then back on the road next weekend?
0: And then I'll see you in 2028. We're gone for 9 days. Sioux Falls, Kansas City, Milwaukee, and then back home. June and July are big home months for the Red Hawks.
1: Good.
0: So
1: looking forward to it.
0: It's all good. Yep. All right. Hey, I love your show.
1: Yep.
0: I'll hang up and listen.
1: Thanks for calling.
0: I'll see you next hour.
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5: With your Ag News, I'm Farm and Ranch Director Sarah Heinrich. Knowing how long to safely keep perishable foods out in room or outside temperatures will ensure a summer cookout where foodborne bacteria is not invited. Rod Bain with USDA has the story.
6: USDA food safety expert Meredith Carruthers says start with a two-hour rule.
7: The amount of time that perishable food can be safely out at room temperature or out at outside temperatures before bacteria may reach dangerous or non-safe levels that cannot be rectified or killed by cooking later on or something like that.
6: Yet a consideration several backyard grill masters may not realize as they prepare to cook.
7: When temperatures are above 90 degrees Fahrenheit, that time actually reduces to only 1 hour.
6: So if your cookout is away from home, at a park or campground for instance, a cooler with ice to keep perishable foods cold, or a preheated grill to keep food hot will help keep away foodborne bacteria. More grilling food safety information is available through USDA's Meat and Poultry Hotline, 1-888-MP-HOTLINE. I'm Rod Bain reporting for the U.S. Department of Agriculture in Washington, D.C.
5: World Agricultural Outlook Board Chair Mark Chekanowski goes over trends in USDA's May outlook for pork production and hog prices.
8: Pork production, we made kind of negligible changes for 2026, but for next year, 2027, we're anticipating increased production of about 270 million pounds, just reflecting what we expect to see as continued productivity growth in hog production. Larger pig crops, higher pigs per litter, generating the higher pork production into next year. Recent weakness in prices led us to reduce our hog price forecast for 2026 by 75 cents per hundredweight, currently at $68.38 per hundredweight. And for next year, with that higher production and some continued pressure on prices, we're anticipating about $1.88 per hundredweight reduction in the average price year over year, currently forecast at $66.50 per hundredweight.
5: Chekanowski offers this month's broiler production and price outlook from USDA.
8: Broiler production, we raised 250 million pounds for 2026. We anticipate further growth of about 450 million pounds of additional production next year, and that is reflecting a continued strong demand and relatively good production margins that should continue to encourage those increases. Broiler prices down a bit for 2026. We lowered our forecast by 1.8 cents per pound, but we anticipate some strength into 2027. Strong consumer demand. So for 2027, our broiler price forecast is at 124 cents per pound, and that would be up 2.1 cents per pound.
9: As for USDA's May forecast for turkey production and price,
8: turkey production, just queuing up the slaughter and hatchery data for 2026, meant raising 2026 production forecast by about 100 million pounds. Some growth continuing into 2026, up about 90 million pounds year over year. Turkey prices for 2027 were currently forecast down to 130 cents per pound, and that's about a 30 cent reduction year over year, reflecting a few things: higher supplies and a return to more normal seasonal price patterns. Patterns, a little bit weaker earlier in the year, stronger later in the year.
9: Once again, that's World Agricultural Outlook Board Chair Mark Jekinowski. 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
12: I'm over in Moorhead right now.
1: Okay, so we're going to be talking about some of the Memorial Day activities and events, recognizing Memorial Day with Jason Hicks coming up here in just about 10 minutes. I can tell you that in West Fargo, there will be no garbage or recycling collection today, and the rest of the week is all going to be delayed 1 week. So if your garbage is on a Wednesday, it'll be on a Thursday. In Fargo, Monday garbage and recycling collected on Tuesday. The remainder of the week will run on schedule. Nate Cohn, what about Moorhead?
12: You don't know? This is as good as mine. I'm not sure. I live in a complex. We have a bin, and they just come collect it when it fills up.
1: Problem with today's society is accountability. You're blaming everybody else.
12: I'm sorry to all the owners, to all the Moorhead homeowners. I don't know.
1: You don't know?
12: I don't. I'm
1: okay,
12: sorry.
1: Okay, well, we'll find out. And Will Thompson, do you know, because you're a man of many hats, do you know Moorhead's garbage collection schedule?
13: You know, I didn't even know my own as a homeowner in Fargo in terms of I didn't know exactly what was happening this week. So I don't know. What I would do is I would just assume they're not coming. That's
1: today,
13: my assumption.
1: Today, for sure. Yeah. We're pretty standard on that. But what, like in West Fargo, it's going to shift the day.
13: Yeah, that's too much for me.
1: So your Wednesday garbage is now on Thursday.
13: Yeah, I can't do that.
1: What about your Friday garbage? Is that on Saturday?
13: No.
1: Doesn't say here.
13: It's too much for me. I just skip a week. I don't produce enough garbage that I just skip a week.
12: Yeah, so just leave it alone. Yeah, leave it up at the house. It's 61 degrees, mostly sunny in the KFGO News Center at 7:32. I'm Nate Cohn. A juvenile was killed Saturday night after crashing a scooter in Dickinson. The North Dakota Highway Patrol says just before 6:15, the girl was traveling south when the scooter she was driving veered right and overturned and struck a light pole. The girl was wearing a helmet at the time of the crash, but she died at the scene. Along with the Highway Patrol, Dickinson Police and Dickinson Ambulance also responded. A no-fly restriction is now in place over the property of 48-year-old Daniel Pettit, the man accused of shooting at a firefighting plane near Orr in northeast Minnesota. The DNR says the restriction is protocol and meant to protect fire crews in the area. Pettit is charged with multiple felonies after investigators say a plane was hit by a bullet while responding to a wildfire earlier this month. The aircraft was damaged but safely landed in Hibbing, Minnesota. The pilot told investigators he was crow hunting and did not shoot the plane on purpose. 61 degrees, you're listening to KFGO News.
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12: 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Climate activists and indigenous and cultural leaders will join celebrities and musicians for a festival and conference on the Standing Rock Reservation for the 10th anniversary of the Dakota Access Pipeline protests in September. People of the Sun is a celebration organizers are hoping to hold yearly in near Cannonball, North Dakota. That's where encampments for opponents of the pipeline formed. The camp drew visitors from across the world and inspired environmentalism and community activism. The protesters opposed the crude oil pipeline over concerns about possible leaks and water supply contamination. The lineup for the inaugural People of the Sun event includes actors Mark Ruffalo and Shailene Woodley. Woodley was arrested at the protest camp in 2016. The band Mumford & Sons will also attend. Explore Minnesota's executive director Lauren Bennett McGinty says gas prices don't need to affect summer travel.
17: We have tons of itineraries on our website right now that is sort of in the vein of trip on a tank where you're not traveling a great distance but experiencing something totally different than where you live, and I think that's what makes Minnesota really special.
12: Bennett McGinty says you can plan your next trip at exploreminnesota.com. Memorial Day is the first of the 100 deadliest days of summer. Minnesota State Patrol Lieutenant Mike Lee says troopers remember deadly crashes long after they happen.
18: We knock on doors to deliver tragic news. We speak to families on the side of the road during the worst times. We see frightened children in the back seats of damaged vehicles after a crash. We see vacations, graduations, weddings, and futures change forever because of one bad decision behind the wheel.
12: Lee says drivers can be safe on the road by slowing down, wearing their seatbelt, driving sober, and putting away distractions like cell phones. The 100 deadliest days of summer last until Labor Day in September. Let's get into the KFGO Weather Center. 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Tom, shaping up to be a nice Memorial Day.
19: Yes, it is. We're looking at mostly sunny conditions today and a pleasant high of 90. Southwest winds at 9 to 23. Mostly clear, 61 during the nighttime tonight as the wind will be turning east under 11. And tomorrow, a partly sunny, breezy day. Chance for showers and storms in the afternoon. But, of course, that means there's a chance for none in the afternoon. Just depends on where you are. Beautifully hot, near record high of 92. Standing record 93. 8 years ago, southeast winds at 10 to 25. Then Wednesday, partly sunny, 88, slight chance for showers and thunderstorms on Wednesday. Rest of the outlook coming up with the Cape Call soon. Right now, though, we do have a mostly sunny sky, south winds at 12, 63 Moorhead, 60 at the airport, 61 at the KFGO Weather Cave.
1: 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Two call time, KFGO time, 7:37. 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A reminder, downtown Fargo, NP Avenue, that is closed between 4th Street North and 2nd Street North, a reconstruction project that has begun. So again, NP Avenue closed between 4th Street North and 2nd Street North. That expected to be in place through this fall. 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
1: 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The KF Show morning crew, Will Thompson, Doug Lear in studio. Robbie Daniels, she is away. She will be back tomorrow. Memorial Day 2026, an event that began early this morning in and around our community, and we do have those posted on KFGO's Facebook page, also on KFGO.com. Joining us on Memorial Day, he is the commander of the United Patriotic Bodies Fargo Memorial Honor Guard, Jason Hicks. Hey, good morning, Jason. Thanks for joining us.
24: You bet, Doug. It's always a pleasure.
1: Yeah, I always enjoy having you on, a Memorial Day tradition. And as I was traveling on Saturday on Cass County 20, heading to the National Cemetery, you know, those flags right around Cass County, I'm not sure who the person is that puts those flags up there. It's so touching and so moving as you travel over to the National Cemetery. And Jason, I know there's events taking place there. We've got those posted. But let's start off with you, Jason. You're going to be in Buffalo, North Dakota today?
24: Correct. I will be in sunny Buffalo, North Dakota at 11 o'clock to speak.
1: You have such a deep family connection to the military, not only yourself, your step-grandfather, your kids. Give us a little background, Jason, on you and your family and Memorial Day of 2026.
24: Sure. Well, it kind of happened by accident that I'm speaking in Buffalo today. Not really accident. I don't know what you'd call it.
1: But, everything happens for a purpose. We know that. Yep.
24: Yeah.
1: Yep. I'm with you.
24: So, my cousin lives out in Buffalo, and he's also an Army veteran. And I got to talking to him about their Honor Guard rifles and things like that. Well, I got a hold of their commander, and they had lots of problems with their M1 rifles. And I said, you know what? A service I do for all veterans organizations, I will get them up, running, clean, serviced. I'm going to do that, et cetera. Because it's sad when you go through and you see these guys struggling with these, you know, rifles that are 70 years old and they're not firing.
1: Mm-hmm.
24: So I got all their rifles together and I cleaned them and then serviced them and all that and got them back. Well, next thing I know, the commander, John Holland, asked, will you speak on Memorial Day? And I thought, well, normally I'm tied up in Fargo-Moorhead, but you know what? I'm going to go out there. And the simple fact is that my dad's side of the family is from Buffalo, North Dakota.
1: Mm.
24: And my father, all three uncles, my step-grandfather, my cousin, all of us have served in the military. And that extended to two of my three kids. My son and one daughter both served in the Army and the Army National Guard. And so there's a deep line of military service in my family, starting at World War II, because my dad's dad and great uncles and everyone else served in World War II, when basically everyone who wasn't needed on the farm went and served. And so it extends back to that and actually beyond that, but to keep it simple, it started in World War II.
1: Mm-hmm.
24: And the the thing of service.
1: Your step-grandfather, Arthur Beyer, awarded the Medal of Honor.
24: Correct. So he was in the Battle of the Bulge and in Belgium, and he took out several German machine gun nests with a rifle and hand grenades all by himself. And for that, he was awarded the Medal of Honor. And with that, he had terrible PTSD, and the war haunted him up until he took his own life in 1965. And it was almost 20 years to the day when his actions from the Medal of Honor. So it coincides right with that. And it haunted him forever. My dad often talked about it, how he, it just really bothered him, some of the things that he had to do while in the military.
1: Right. Jason Hicks, he's the commander of the United Patriot Bodies Fargo Memorial Honor Guard, joining us on the KF Drill Morning Crew, West Fargo flag raising at the POW MII Square, downtown West Fargo, right off of Cheyenne Street. Events taking place at the National Cemetery near Harwood. And I referenced driving over there, and my father-in-law's, we don't necessarily really joke about it, Jason, but Boot Hill on the northwest corner of the National Cemetery, and when he died back in 2000, the COVID year, so 2020, we were out there. There wasn't even a windbreak around that, and it was probably one of the coldest days in history in my mind, standing out there. The Fargo National Cemetery has made some major improvements over the last 5 to 6 years, and we've heard a lot about some of the challenges going back and forth to try to get those improvements. And you've been doing, you and a lot of other people have been doing a lot of great work behind the scenes. What's next for the Fargo National Cemetery, Jason?
24: Well, we are planning on breaking ground in July for the Veterans Memorial Center. And it is it'll be a fully functional chapel area, a place for the families to have the elements, a facility for the staff at the Veterans Cemetery they'll be on site at all times. Currently they work out of the Fargo Regional Office at the VA Hospital. So that's, several miles away and they're not there. There'll be a kiosk to locate all veterans graves that is also there. And then there will also be a break room for the honor guard and a changing room. Cause
1: boy,
24: currently as we speak, we sit in our cars and wait between services. And now that it's nice out, we break out our lawn chairs and just sit there and wait. But in the wintertime, not so nice, and we sit in our cars. So,
1: yeah, it's one of those things where we hear some of the hurdles that are being overcome, and unfortunately, we also realize that nothing in this world is a snap of the fingers. It takes a lot of work and a lot of effort and a lot of work going on behind the scenes to make these improvements, Jason.
24: Oh, right. This is way, way, way bigger of an undertaking than I had ever anticipated it being. And a lot of moving parts, a lot of different people involved with it. But in the end, it's going to be a just tremendous facility and something the whole state can be proud of what we've accomplished here.
1: Got a text message in Galesburg, 10:30 this morning. Memorial service in Galesburg at 10:30. Larry Young will be speaking. Jason, once again, you're going to be in Buffalo. What time are the events in Buffalo, Jason?
24: They're starting out with the cemetery just outside of town at 10:15, and then the ceremony itself will be at the community center at 11 o'clock.
1: And folks, if you are looking, we have more events taking place all across the region on the KFJO Facebook page, also on KFJO.com. The Cheyenne Maple Church, right adjacent to the National Cemetery, they have a 6 p.m. program, a picnic. They're going to have a concert by Operation Check 6 at 7 p.m. tonight. If somebody's listening, Jason, and they have a loved one resting, buried at the National Cemetery, and they hear of some of the work being done to try to make these improvements, how can they help? Do you need help? Do you need people? Or what can people do, Jason?
24: Well, we're always looking for veteran volunteers to help out with us. The services, we're a very small core group of people that conduct the services. And then also, any type of donation is appreciated. And we run a very, very Spartan organization, so we're all volunteers. And you know, uniforms cost, equipment costs, etc. So any type of donation would be useful. Once the building is up and running, I'm sure the VA will be asking for volunteers to help with, you know, giving direction and guidance to people when they stop by, because there is going to be a special spot just for a volunteer. And I'm sure that'll be a rotating thing, but there's always opportunities to help out in various ways.
1: Yeah, and when we were out there on Saturday, they were, you know, they're getting the tents set up, and there are already memorials placed at the tombstones out there as well. So it's not just a Memorial Day, Veterans Day volunteer opportunity. There's a lot of help needed throughout the entire year.
24: Oh, correct, correct. So all those flags appeared Thursday evening. U.S. Bank has a group that put out every flag on every headstone to the tune of 1,224 veterans' graves. So,
1: wow. Yeah, thank you for all of them. Jason, thank you and your family. Memorial Day is very, very meaningful for many people, and bringing those personal stories are what this is all about. Thank you for joining us on Memorial Day and Veterans Day and all the other work that you do for us. If there's anything, I want to remind you of a great column in the FM Extra as well, Jason. Appreciate you putting pencil to paper. So do you write it down in pencil and then your wife transcribes it for you, Jason? That's what Mrs. Lear would say. I bet he doesn't type that.
24: Pretty close. I am the Hunt and Peck type typer, though, so I've gotten very fast with these two fingers. Yeah. So,
1: well, Jason, thanks so much. Take care. All the best. Thanks, Jason.
24: Thank you, Doug. Bye.
1: Jason Hicks, he is the president of the Fargo Memorial Honor Guard, commander of the Patriotic Bodies, joining the KFTO morning crew. KFTO time right now is 7:50.
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19: What seems to be the problem this
1: time?
19: Well,
1: we've got a lot of problems, Tom. Okay, so in all seriousness, we have the Memorial Day activities posted on KFTO's Facebook page, and we've been getting some text messages in, because that is exactly what this day is about.
7: Mm-hmm.
1: But, there's other things in life that go on. Now, in West Fargo, because of the holiday, your garbage collection is delayed one day all week. So if you have Tuesday garbage, it goes to Wednesday. Wednesday garbage, Thursday. We're not sure about Friday, if that's going to be picked up on Saturday or Sunday. We're not real certain. Fargo, good news is, in Fargo, they've found a way to collect Tuesday garbage on Tuesday, Wednesday garbage on Wednesday.
19: They did, huh?
1: What we don't know, and Nate Cohn lives in Moorhead. No idea about the garbage schedule.
19: Oh, I haven't checked that yet either.
1: You live in Moorhead, Tom, as the wise elder, the wisdom teaching the young newsman. What's the garbage collection schedule for Moorhead, Tom?
19: I think, you know, everybody has two choices. Either A, just hold on to the garbage for an extra week. I mean, you know, you can become emotionally attached to it. Or B, just drive out to the dump on your own and dump it.
1: Oh.
19: You know?
1: So you're saying let the raccoons.
19: Be proactive.
1: Let the raccoons
19: right.
1: take care of your garbage.
19: Yeah, be proactive. This is not the time to depend on other people. They need a holiday too, right?
13: Okay. Hey, the raccoons are becoming domesticated, so yeah. we got to do what we can to help that
1: See?
13: Process.
1: Now we got problems on top of problems, Tom.
19: Usually in Moorhead, they shift it a day later. I'm not saying that's going to be the case.
1: No.
19: And of course, now that you mentioned that, it's prompted me to look at the website when I'm off the phone here.
1: You know?
19: We're not off the mic here with you. So,
1: knowledge
19: is power. I don't know.
1: But what we don't really have to worry about tonight is the garbage getting blown from Moorhead to Sabin and up to Warroad and over to Thunder Bay.
19: No, I tell you what, it's going to be, you know, decent from a wind standpoint. And, you know, I'm telling you, I'm going to be out golfing today. I will hear far more complaints about weather in the 80s to near 90 than I will on a golf course when it's 46 degrees, windy, and raining. It's one of those mysterious things that I've never figured out. So we're going to have some warm weather today. If you don't like it, stay inside. That's my advice. A mostly sunny, pleasant day today. 90 or thereabouts. The record is 93. We'll be a little short. Southwest wind 9 to 23. Now what's going on tonight? 61 to low. Mainly clear tomorrow. Breezy. Partly sunny. Maybe some showers and thunderstorms in the afternoon. Maybe not. Beautifully hot. Near record high of 92. Once again, record high 93. Southeasterlies a little stronger at 10 to 25 with Wednesday featuring a slight chance for showers and storms. Partly sunny. Still very warm, 88, about the same on Thursday, partly sunny, breezy, 89, partly sunny, 87 on Friday, and Saturday and Sunday, breezy at times, unfortunately cooler, sad to say, partly sunny, 77 to about 82 degrees. Right now, though, looking pretty good. We have a south wind at 12, it is 63 in Moorhead, 60 at the airport, and it's 62 at the KFGO Weather Cave.
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5: Memorial Day is a federal holiday in the United States for mourning the U.S. military personnel who died while serving in the United States Armed Forces. It is observed on the last Monday of May, and it is considered to be the unofficial beginning of summer. The first national observance of what would become Memorial Day occurred on May 30, 1868, then known as Declaration Day, to honor Union soldiers who had died in the American Civil War. The national observance followed the example of many local observances, which were begun at the end of the Civil War. Many cities and people have claimed to be the first to observe it. However, the National Cemetery Administration, a division of the Department of Veteran Affairs, credits Mary Ann Williams of the Ladies Memorial Association of Columbus, Georgia, with originating the idea of an annual day to decorate the graves of Civil War veterans with flowers. Official recognition as a holiday spread among the states beginning in New York in 1873. By 1890, every Union state had adopted it. The World Wars turned it into a day of remembrance for all members of the U.S. military who fought and died in service. In 1968, Congress changed its observance to the last Monday in May, and in 1971 standardized its name as Memorial Day. KFGO presents America's Minute, brought to you by R&G Subaru in Detroit Lakes.
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16: ABC News, I'm Brian Clark. President Trump this morning says the deal being negotiated with Iran is what he calls the exact opposite of the deal struck under the Obama administration. Hopes that the Strait of Hormuz might reopen soon sent oil prices sliding this morning. The Trump administration's pointing to the weekend gunfire near the White House as more proof that the new ballroom is needed. The Department of Justice calls the shooting another attempt on the life of the president. Pope Leo this morning calling for AI to be disarmed.
25: I hear very troubling accounts of algorithms that can block access to health care, employment, and security on the basis of data tainted by prejudice and injustice.
16: Pope also calling for far more regulation of AI. Thousands of people still under evacuation orders in Southern California as crews try to stave off a potential leak or explosion in a damaged chemical storage tank. This is ABC News. The hardest lesson at Glendale Community College in suburban Phoenix came on the final day of the spring semester. ABC's Jim Ryan says it wasn't learned by the students, but by the college's administrators.
26: As proud graduates walked the stage to accept their diplomas.
27: India Hall.
26: Everything went smoothly until...
28: Azucena de Mesa Jimenez.
26: Some students' names were omitted.
29: Grace Marie Reimer.
26: The problem?
30: We're using a new AI system as our reader.
26: Glendale Community College President Tiffany Hernandez.
30: That is a lesson learned for us.
26: AI is being used increasingly by colleges and high schools to ensure proper pronunciation of graduates' names. Jim Ryan, ABC News.
16: In front of more than 300,000 people, Felix Rosenquist won the closest finish in Indianapolis 500 history by 0.02 of a second, he said after the race.
31: That's the way I've always pictured it in my head for some reason.
16: I'm Brian Clark, ABC News.
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2: KFGO News. It's mostly sunny, 62 degrees at 8:03. I'm Nate Cohen. Walcott residents are dedicating a new veterans memorial at the Walcott Cemetery today. The memorial preserves the region's military history. It includes granite benches and walls and honors more than 300 veterans connected to the Walcott area. The project began in 2021 as part of a cemetery restoration project. As the committee raised funds to restore 300 headstones, the idea of a veterans memorial grew. The mission of remembering all veterans resulted in more than $180,000 raised for the project. The dedication ceremony is scheduled for 11 this morning. It will include the postings of the colors, musical performances, and several recognitions. The North Dakota Highway Patrol says people suffered minor injuries in a DUI crash involving a school bus in the western part of the state. A Billings County school bus was turning off the highway when it was hit in the back by a pickup. The bus was pushed into the southbound lane and struck by a semi. The bus sustained damage to the front and back end. The Highway Patrol says the driver of the pickup was distracted by a phone and arrested for driving under the influence. The driver and two students in the bus were evaluated on the scene for minor injuries. The pickup driver suffered minor injuries as well. The Highway Patrol says their breath alcohol content was 0.11. Highway 85 was reduced to one lane while that crash was investigated. It's 62 degrees. 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
2: Mostly sunny, Fargo-Moorhead, KFGO News time is 8:05. Police in North Mankato are investigating a shooting that killed a 17-year-old boy. Officers responded to a report of a vehicle crashing into a townhouse around 11 on Saturday night. They found the victim inside the car suffering from a gunshot wound. The boy later died at a Mankato hospital. North Mankato police are looking for surveillance video of a car that may have been in the area at the time of the shooting. The Minnesota Office of Cannabis Management's Eric Tobble says a new state law will allow cannabis growers to grow medical and adult use flower in the same facility.
6: For businesses, it means that they can be more efficient because instead of having to have two grow rooms or two manufacturing facilities, they can just have the one, which allows them to get more products to the market faster.
2: Tobble says all cannabis flower is tested by the same regulators. The period between Memorial and Labor Day is the deadliest on Minnesota roads. State Patrol Lieutenant Mike Lee says the majority of those crashes are preventable.
12: The frustrating part is that the deadly crashes we respond to are not accidents in the way people sometimes think of them. They are the result of choices. Choices to drive too fast, choices to drive distracted, choices to drive impaired, and choices to not wear their seatbelts.
2: Lee says that one decision, like slowing down or wearing a seatbelt, could be the difference in a fatal crash. We're now headed into the KFGO Weather Center. 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
19: 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Mostly sunny and pleasant today. A nice high of 90, southwest winds at 9 to 23, mostly clear tonight, down to 61, and partly sunny, breezy tomorrow, chance for showers and thunderstorms in the afternoon, beautifully hot, and a near record high of 92, standing record 93 set in 2018. Southeasterlies at 10 to 25, with Wednesday looking partly sunny, a slight chance for showers and thunderstorms. Look for a high of 88. Staying pretty warm after that. Thursday, partly sunny, breezy, 89. Friday, partly sunny, about 87. And the weekend, partly sunny both days, breezy at times. Unfortunately, it will be cooler, with highs from 77 to about 82 degrees. Right now, the wind is out of the south at about 12, and we have a mostly sunny sky. A few clouds out there. Don't worry, they won't hurt you. 63 in Moorhead and the airport, 63 at the KFGO Weather Cave.
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8: Not Joel Heitkamp. Honestly, Joel's not even here today. He's enjoying the Memorial Day off. And after 8:30, we'll have some recorded stuff from Joel. He talks with Jim Shaw. He talks to Tyler Axis. He talks to Travel. And we hear a lot of those veterans he was with on the Veterans Honor Flight. Until then, live and at the home base, KFGO, Jack Michaels, our voice of sports.
9: Hi, Abby Rose.
8: Hi, Jack. Jack, Nate Cohen, Tom Szymanski. We just had Will and Doug. We're holding down the fort today.
9: You said hi, Jack. My late partner, Maury Wills, would say, don't say that in an airport. That was one of his shticky jokes.
8: Hello, Jack.
9: Say hi, Jack.
8: Right. For sure. Makes sense.
9: How's your morning going there on a Memorial
8: Day? Better than yours. You know how to make an entrance, Jack.
9: I know, and I was so excited today to. Yeah. But people don't know, I love to bring Abby brunch or breakfast, and it's not a lot. Yeah, just a gesture of, you know, here you go. You're locked into the. That's like the cockpit. You're locked in. You really can't move from there.
8: And I'll also say, Jack's just definition of a brunch is very different than as I'm drinking my smoothie every morning.
9: You have tremendous smoothies, and then I bring
8: Jack's
9: you.
8: Jack's is the color of gravel.
9: I bring you whatever that's kind of floating in my boat. I'm like, what would Abby? What would the palate like today? And I thought today, Abby's palate, I'm going to go with a little salt, a little sugary, like that stuff I brought you back from Bucky's in Texas. Mm. With maybe a little bit of a crustable, you know, strawberry sandwich there. I stacked it like the Tower of Pisa, and problem is...
8: Just like the Tower of Pisa, it's pretty crooked.
9: Just like that, I dropped the top tower, and it's on
8: it's
9: your floor.
8: Currently all over the floor.
9: So unless you want to, on bended knee, have brunch, we'll clean that up.
8: Yeah, we'll find a vacuum. We're not making Lynette do it, but...
9: No, not at all.
8: It's literally the first moment I saw Jack this morning.
9: It's like...
8: Walking into the studio and dumping a bowl of shoestring crackers on the floor.
9: Oh, those shoestring potatoes were so good. They were cheddar, sour cream, like... You don't find those anywhere. Ever.
8: Oh, you know where you find them is on our floor.
9: That's exactly
8: in the
9: right.
8: Studio.
9: That's exactly right. We do have a lot of sports to get to, but I will notice I was doing a little history, obviously, on Memorial Day, and I don't leave a Memorial Day with jabs, Jack and Abby, in the morning, so our jabs without hearing from Grandpa Warren today. So we're going to hear from Grandpa Warren this morning, those that, you know, Warren and his service, and thank you to all. And I was wondering when we first, you know, started Memorial observing. And I was even on your little notes right there. I put it in there. Began after the Civil War, Memorial Day, and by decorating graves with flowers. The Civil War been around for a while, obviously. And then
8: yeah, that was one of the early ones.
9: And then I was, you know, Doug had the gentleman on that's speaking in Buffalo and the service, and I believe he said his dad or grandfather was a Medal of Honor and all that, which is fantastic. But then I was wondering about that. I didn't know this, but at 3 o'clock today, and I don't know if that's Eastern or Central, that all Americans pause for reflection and prayer. And then the flag protocol. Until I saw this, I thought, oh, is this a thing? And you've done a lot with American legions and things, Abby. But the U.S. flag is flown at half staff from sunrise until noon, and then raised to the top of the staff until sunset. That's the protocol of the flag today. So there's a little memorial kind of thing.
8: I like that. I would think that the 3 o'clock thing is Eastern time.
9: I would imagine most things, even in sports, when they say, oh, the tip off at 3, it's usually Eastern. That's a good
8: probably
9: guess.
8: Not Pacific.
9: So 2 o'clock Central time.
8: Yeah.
9: On that.
8: And or then, just do it just. Double down.
9: Yeah.
8: Do it at 2 o'clock. Do it at 3
9: do
8: o'clock.
9: Say a prayer. Yeah. It didn't take long. You know, say a prayer at 2 and 3. And if time permits today, and we'll hear from Grandpa Warren, I also thought on a lighter side, because I know people are gathering and grilling, I looked at unusual foods to grill today. So Abby will have that for you.
8: Perfect.
9: And it won't be shoestring potatoes.
8: No. Don't, unless you're keeping them in a. Yeah. Tinfoil.
9: We have a busy one. The Minnesota Twins. Abby Rose, the Minnesota Twins. You know what? You weren't even very old when the last time the Twins swept the Red Sox at Fenway Park.
8: Oh, I remember it like it was yesterday, though.
9: The odd part is she wasn't born yet. But the Twins did that. Not only did they get some key hits like Brooks Lee, but they were throwing people out at home.
10: Pull right side, and he swings and hits one high in the air. Deep left field. Larnach going back. Larnach looks up. It's off the top of the wall. One run will score. They're going to send the runner. The relay from Kreider to the plate. Caratini the tag, and he is out at home. Connor Wong, the tying run, cut down at home plate.
9: Yes, that's how you do that, and it prevents that run from scoring. And the Twins beat the Red Sox 6-5 at a soggy Fenway Park. They complete a three-game sweep. It's their 10th victory in 14 games. The last time they swept the Sox, Abby.
8: Yeah, I'm ready.
9: June 13th to the 15th, 1994.
8: Wow. It felt like it was time.
9: Yeah. Yeah. 32 years later, they now can say that it's all good. And the Twins, we got right away today on KFGO. They're on the south side of Chicago. Daniel Zebulon Matthews throwing today. You know him as Zebby. That's right. So that's today.
8: I feel like before every Minnesota season, whether it's always Vikings, usually Twins. Mm-hmm. I don't know about Timberwolves, but... people are always saying, this year is going to be good. Or people are just like, this year is going to be crap.
9: Yeah.
8: At what point in the season, at what point have we won enough or lost enough that you're like, yeah, this one's.
9: It's such a tremendous question.
8: Thank you.
9: Because it's such a good question. Because
8: I feel like before every season, and this one I feel
9: hope
8: like.
9: Hope springs eternal. You know,
8: people
9: that's baseball.
8: Are not excited for this season of Twins
9: right,
8: baseball.
9: That's basically the thing. In the NFL, the schedules come out, you're like, oh, they'll lose that, they'll win that, they'll win that, they'll lose that. They're at home, so they'll win that, they should win that. And then we think we have what the Vikings are going to be.
8: Right, and that's why we're not all coaches.
9: Right.
8: NFL analysts.
9: Kind of forget they've got to actually play the game. But the Wild and the Wolves, you're right. It's tough to pinpoint that. We usually say, well, the Wolves will be good, but I don't know if they can beat Oklahoma City or blah, blah. The Wild, they should be there, but they just haven't crossed that last year. When it comes to baseball, when you get to July, when you get to the trade deadline, you're either buyers or sellers. Teams that think that they have a shot to win their division, they'll search and try to boost up their team. They'll make a trade. They'll bring a big arm in, you know. They'll bring a big bat in. They'll make a trade to help bolster, like a poker hand. They'll try to build their hand a little bit better. Teams that, by July in the trade deadline, that think they're probably not going to make a run, they'll
8: That's
9: look at guys that are on their last year of their contract, maybe, where they don't have any option. They're like, oh, maybe we'll trade this guy like Joe Ryan, and we'll get something good for the future because of this year. So that's how good that question was.
8: Okay. So bug you in July.
9: Yeah, well, yeah, as we get closer to July. Okay. Now, the Twins are only 5 games out in the Central. So we're in May. We'll see how June goes.
8: Okay.
9: You know, Red Hawks, outside of Waking Abbey up Saturday night with those late fireworks. That was awesome. I mean, Friday rained out, Saturday doubleheader, which pushed the fireworks to obviously after the second game. They had to get permits and call the city. You know, the Pope had to get involved. I don't know. There were just a lot of things that... Brad Thome was telling me we had to call this, had to call the city, had to get a special permit. That's what happens when you put the fire. In Chicago, when we play there, when the Red Hawks play there, they are pretty strict there in Rosemont, where if the game is going on, they have to, in their fireworks night, they were literally in the seventh inning going, pause, do their fireworks show, and then resume the game because of time limits.
8: Yikes. Yeah, we just do them at 11:38 p.m. on
9: Fargo,
8: Saturday.
9: Yeah, we got dogs running all over the place just freaking out. The Red Hawks got the long ball going.
11: One pitch. Thomas turns on one high and deep to right field.

0: calm winds, 77 degrees at game time yesterday. Red Hawks host the Dockhounds coming up tomorrow. Abby, the Indy 500, not sure if you're into that race, but obviously it's the Great American Race.
1: I lived in Indianapolis for 1 year.
0: Then you're familiar with the Brickyard. Yeah.
1: And had it not been COVID year, I think I would have been a bit more into it.
0: For some people, it's a bucket list thing to take the Indy 500. Now, in a week in racing, where we lost Kyle Busch, you know, and it turns out that, you know, I'm 41 years old, pneumonia, double pneumonia that turned into sepsis, and that's what we found out the cause of death there on that. But the Indy 500, the margin of victory, Felix Rosenquist won it. He just became a father like 20 days ago. So, like, his probably helped him because his mind really, like, all right, I'll race, but I'm a dad.
1: Right.
0: So, this is more.
1: I need to get back home.
0: More important here on this. He wins it, and the margin of victory, 0.023 seconds. To put that into perspective, oof, that's like, boom, boom, you know? It takes, I little research here, the blink to blink, the speed of an eye blink, 0.02. This race difference was 0.023. So literally, as close as it is to blink, that's how tight that race was.
1: How many of our listeners just blinked?
0: Blinked, right.
1: I did twice.
0: Blink now and count it. But, yep, done.
1: That was the race.
0: Yes, it is. Quickly, hockey. Vegas 5-3 over Colorado. They lead that Western Division Series 3-0. So the Golden Knights are on their way. Knock on wood, I guess. Still have a chance to lose it. But Carolina, Montreal tonight. That series tied at 1-1. San Antonio Spurs dancing near the Riverwalk.
2: Fox, left side, 90 seconds. Wembanyama rising for three. No good. Snow, wee-wee!
0: That's OUI.
1: Right.
0: 103-82 over Oklahoma City. That series tied at 2-2. Congratulations to all the track and field stars. Obviously, I put the list, the whole thing together of local. Abby, it'll take us an hour to go through that and that. But you know, your neck of the woods there in Wahpeton, where you grew up and were reared. The what do we got here? Summer Nagel. Won the Class A girls 100-meter hurdles and 300-meter hurdles. There's a little.
1: Probably Michelle, related to Mr. Nagel. He coached my brothers in tennis.
0: Are you familiar?
1: With him.
0: Well, Summer.
1: Maybe his grandkid.
0: Great hurdler. Michelle Gee, speaking of
1: hurdles,
0: Michelle Gee of West Fargo won the 400-meter state champion Class A girls, and she was the girls' 200-meter state champion as well, so good for her. Elizabeth Penke of Hatton Northwood, state record in the girls' discus. Boy, the Northern Cass, I'm talking about awards. Owen Johnson set a record in the boys' 3,200-meter run, 1,600-meter run, and won the 800 meters. Other than that, not a really big weekend for Owen and you know, the Central Cass girls relay team and Izzy Tom. They were fantastic. So, like I said, Clark Grindy, the standout from Hillsboro Central Valley, tremendous. So, good stuff for all of those. Red Hawks tomorrow, Twins today. I can't finish on our conversations. It's Memorial, so I always think of I think of everybody. You know, father served and and uncles and all that. But Grandpa Warren, and for those that don't know, Abby's grandpa, which is your mother,
1: my mom's dad.
0: Your mom's dad joined me at Newman Outdoor Field. Now, it's been a couple years since this happened.
1: Yeah, he threw out the first pitch a few years ago.
0: He threw out the first pitch, and he is such a delightful man. So Abby brought him up to the booth.
1: He also has a radio background.
0: And has a radio background.
1: Yep, he did radio in a few different states.
0: And he had famous movie stars that had a crush on him, and we'll get to that. But he joined me in the booth at Newman. So I have my four Grandpa Warren, the Papster. Papke cuts on this. This is Grandpa Warren, served our country well, and he's probably in his 90s at this time, or maybe?
1: Yeah, he's well into his 90s, but you wouldn't know from looking at him.
0: And without questions, this was the night at that memorial.
3: Oh, I couldn't imagine what a beautiful situation. This is the first time I've ever been here.
4: Oh, my goodness.
3: At this diamond. Oh, beautiful. And the ceremony. Great. This is a night I'll remember for a long time.
0: So Grandpa Warren joined me. It was a memorial. He threw out the first pitch. We honored our those that served. And then I asked Grandpa Warren if he ever talked to his grandchildren or children about his years in service, because some people don't, you know, it's not, some of memories aren't great, obviously. Yep. They're tough. Here's what he said.
3: You know, I enjoy talking to my grandchildren about my past, because a lot of that, they really haven't seen or heard about, you know.
4: It may be good for them to know.
3: That's
4: also, right.
3: Sometimes they think Grandpa is

0: kidding a little bit. It's not. No, it's not. The fact.
1: You can just tell in Grandpa Warren's voice and those that serve. They just. I mean, my goodness. And then, of course, I learned through the grapevine.
2: Also, I love that you're there. There's an active baseball game going
1: they
2: on.
1: Like that. Yeah, we forgot about the game at that time. I just wanted to talk to Grandpa Warren. Anne Blythe, who is American retired actress and singer, turns out she kind of caught Warren's ire. Like she was kind of, I don't know how the story is, but she, Grandpa Warren, good looking guy.
2: He was up in Alaska. That's where he was stationed, and she visited their base, and he was, I think, chaplain's assistant and he was the one that was told to tour her around.
1: So he and got it's to funny hang because, with Anne Blythe.
2: Yeah, and he has a photo with a husky dog. And I asked him one time, I was like, oh, what's this husky dog for? And he's like, oh, it's when I was in Alaska. And I was giving Anne Blythe a tour. He doesn't have a picture with Anne.
1: He just has a picture with the dog.
2: Picture with the husky dog.
1: I talked to him about that.
3: Knowing that you were up here, I got to work my... There's Anne Blythe.
0: Yes, it is.
3: One and two. Anne Blythe.
0: Yes, and she's still living in California, age.
3: I'm 94 years old, she is.
0: 94? Okay.
3: She's a little
0: You're
3: older.
0: Yeah, okay. A little older.
1: She's still with us, by the way, and she's going to be 98 this year. And then I leave on the sports today at Memorial Day observance here. Grandpa Warren, where we should all take a little page out of his advice for, a good life, living long.
0: I tell you what. Just keep moving, do a lot of exercise, and enjoy the freedom that we have in this USA.
1: How do you not love Grandpa Warren? I mean, that is my Grandpa Warren segment right there. And it's Tom T. Hall's birthday.
4: I love little country stream. Sleep without dreams.
1: Spilling
2: my mom would play this song and I would yell for it to stop. So that you tied that in well, actually.
1: Not even know. See, we have done.
4: And
1: you don't like that? I was going to do Aunt Candy's top four Tom T. Hall song.
4: He sat down and ooh.
1: Are you not like a Tom T. Hall fan or just that song?
2: I think just the song. And it's more so because it's kind of just like the bit. Oh. You know, she would play it when I was stuck at home. And I had no choice but to listen.
1: Tom T. Hall has a song, speaking of Memorial Day, called Mama Bake a Pie, Daddy Kill a Chicken. And it's even though the title seems odd, but it is about a serviceman coming back. And they're having a song. But Aunt Candy's top Tom T. Hall song. But he was.

0: me.
1: Happy birthday, Tom.
2: Snarf used to be so wholesome.
1: Right? Now what is it?
2: A sneaky snake get in my root beer.
1: Right. It tickles his underneath. Yeah, see, that Tom T. Hall. Happy birthday. And Grandpa Warren, it's good to hear him today.
2: No kidding. Happy Memorial Day. Why don't you come on in here? Maybe we'll chat more.
1: Well,
2: Plus,
1: I have work to do in the studio.
2: Yeah.
1: I'll go
2: find
1: that.
2: You have an entire thing of shoestring potatoes to clean up.
1: Hi, Gabby.
3: Joel Heitkamp.
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1: This is not Tom T. Hall.
2: Yeah, it is.
1: He was an old-time cowboy, it was.
2: Don't you understand? It sounds actually pretty good, though. I think that's what threw you.
1: This is Tom T's rock days.
2: No kidding. Hey, unrelated to anything, but this weekend I learned a fun fact.
1: What'd you learn?
2: About Ulysses S. Grant.
1: Oh.
2: President.
1: Yeah.
2: You know, one of them.
1: on currency, right? Also?
2: Yeah.
1: Yeah.
2: I think he's a 50. In 1872, he was stopped by a Washington, D.C. police officer for riding his horse too fast. That ties into the song, coincidentally. He got a speeding ticket
1: for riding
2: his horse. For
1: into a gallop in a no-gallop zone?
2: It must have been.
1: I hope he didn't get an HUI.
2: Horses under the influence?
1: Well, I don't know what that is. Just be safe out there.
2: Ride your horses at a good pace.
1: So he got
2: and drive your cars.
1: Was the cop was on a horse, too, then?
2: Probably. They were probably mutual horse riders.
1: I think the cop was in an alley on his horse, and Ulysses S. Grant came by fast, and he just shot out of the alley, and then the chase was on? Is that?
2: It says, the officer arrested the president and took him to the police station, but eventually released him and impounded his horse. He didn't
1: That's
2: even get
1: a tremendous
2: horse.
1: Fact.
2: Thank you.
1: Because we have not strayed that far from our law enforcement ways of... Did he ride past him? And,
2: right. How, did they have a siren, or is the officer just wheel?
1: He's making a sound. There wasn't like was there like there was electricity.
2: Was there? On that note, let's go to news.
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8: KFGO News, it's mostly sunny, 65 degrees. I'm Nate Cohen. Walcott residents are dedicating a new veterans memorial at the Walcott Cemetery today. The memorial preserves the region's military history. It includes granite benches and walls and honors more than 300 veterans connected to the Walcott area. The project began in 2021 as part of a cemetery restoration project. As the committee raised funds to restore 300 headstones, the idea of a veterans memorial grew. The mission of remembering all veterans resulted in more than $180,000 raised for the project. The dedication ceremony is scheduled for 11 this morning. It includes the postings of colors, musical performances, and several recognitions. A 19-year-old man was killed and two others were injured in a crash in Dakota County in southern Minnesota yesterday. The crash report says Aiden Castle of Faribault died after the car he was riding and collided with an SUV that had crossed over the line on State Highway 3. 36-year-old David Miller of Oakdale was driving the SUV. 18-year-old Ariana Hess of Farmington was driving the car. Both of them suffered non-life-threatening injuries in the crash. And police in southern Minnesota say a 17-year-old boy is dead after a shooting and car crash in North Mankato late Saturday night. Officers were called to a residential neighborhood around 11 after reports of gunshots shortly after a car had crashed into a nearby townhome. The boy was found inside of the car with a gunshot wound. He later died at a Mankato hospital. Police say they believe the shooting was not random. They're asking the public's help with that investigation. 65 degrees, you're listening to KFGO News.
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8: KFGO News time is 8:34, mostly sunny Fargo-Moorhead. I'm Nate Cohn. A no-fly restriction is now in place over the property of the 48-year-old Daniel Pettit. That's the man accused of shooting at a firefighting plane near Orr in northeast Minnesota. The DNR says the restriction is protocol and meant to protect fire crews in the area. Pettit is charged with multiple felonies after investigators say a plane was hit by a bullet while responding to a wildfire earlier this month. The aircraft was damaged but safely landed in Hibbing. The pilot was not injured. Pettit told investigators he was crow hunting and did not shoot the plane intentionally. Homeward Animal Shelter in Fargo is asking the public's help while they handle an outbreak of kennel cough. The shelter is asking for volunteers to foster dogs for a short period while that outbreak is cleared up. They say many dogs that have been recently rescued from the pound have come in sick. The shelter is sending some of those dogs to other shelters to quarantine, but they're having trouble finding room for all of the animals. Explore Minnesota's executive director, Lauren Bennett McGinty, says gas prices don't need to affect summer travel.
10: We have tons of itineraries on our website right now that is sort of in the vein of trip on a tank, where you're not traveling a great distance but experiencing something totally different than where you live. And I think that's what makes Minnesota really special.
8: Ben and McGinty says you can plan your next trip at exploreminnesota.com. 65 and mostly sunny right now. 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
11: 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For the rest of the day, mostly sunny and pleasant. High near 90, southwest wind 9 to 23. Mostly clear, 61 tonight. Wind will become east under 11. For tomorrow, partly sunny and breezy. A chance for showers and thunderstorms in the afternoon. Beautifully hot. Look for a near record high of 92, standing record 93 in 2018. Southeast winds at 10 to 25. Wednesday, partly sunny, a slight chance for showers and thunderstorms. Low 62 with a high of 88. Thursday, partly sunny and breezy. Low 65 with a high of 89. On Friday, partly sunny, low 61, high near 87. Then, for Saturday and Sunday, partly sunny, breezy at times, unfortunately cooler. Highs from 77 to 82. I'm KFGO Chief Meteorologist Tom Szymanski.
0: With your Ag News, I'm Farm and Ranch Director Sarah Heinrich. Memorial Day weekend is known for grilling. USDA food safety expert Meredith Crothers explains the importance of using a food thermometer when grilling meats to assure proper internal temperatures and to keep food safe from foodborne bacteria.
12: The food thermometer is going to be your best friend at the grill because it's unsafe to eat food that has not been fully cooked to a full safe internal temperature because it's possible that bacteria could still be there. And if you eat them, it could get you sick. Especially when it comes to grilling, a lot of people are going to be grilling on a little bit of a higher heat at times. And it's something that causes those beautiful charred marks that are picture perfect on your food that everybody strives for when you're grilling things. But the thing is there, it makes food look done or look fully cooked before it actually is a lot of times. So it can be quite deceiving when you're grilling something and it looks like it's fully cooked. Your burgers look nice and brown and charred on the outside. So you're like, these must be done. And then you cut into it and it's super bright pink and very clearly not done. The way to avoid that is if you use a food thermometer, you know that your food is going to be fully cooked and that it's safe.
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4: Hey, everybody, welcome back to News and Views on this Memorial Day. 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You know what? I heard the calls. I heard the messages, and by God, I look like the hero in the end because I hired Jim Shaw to be a columnist here on the Mighty 790 KFGO. 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
17: Well, you're a tough guy to say no to, but at the same point, I was flattered by your interest, and I love being here, so thanks so much for reaching out. 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
4: 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Jim, you know, I want to talk to you about the mayor's race and the city commission's race in just a second, but years in media, you know, we don't talk enough about this, you and I. We talk, or I shouldn't say into these microphones, but you have been a journalist for a long, long time. Things have changed. They've changed a lot. How people get their news, it has changed a lot. I mean, what do you see that you like? What do you see that you don't like?
17: Well, unfortunately, there's a lot more that I don't like than I do like. What I do like is that you can get it fast. It used to be you had to wait until the television news was on at 6 or 10, or the newspaper came out the next day, or the radio would be working on something and it would take them hours to put it together. Now, something happens and you're hearing about it right away. What I don't like are two things. Number one, I don't like the government, starting with the President of the United States, being such a negative force in dealing with the media and raising issues of their credibility, calling them fake news, calling them the enemy of the people, and taking that to the next step, and this actually kind of even relates to me, scaring media outlets from having people write or voice for them about what's going on, but they're afraid of the president. I've never seen that happen before, where news outlets are afraid of the president of the United States coming after them, whether they're broadcast or print. And then I just think the quality. I don't think the quality is what it used to be, especially in this market. You know, television news, radio news. Well, radio news is still strong at this station, but television news and print news was really much stronger in the 80s, 90s, and early 2000s. And I say that because now if you look at who's on the air, you get people who have much less experience, much less knowledge of the market, and it shows. They just don't have the perspective. And people are not getting into the news media like they used to be. For me, it was a passion, and I knew I wanted to do it since I was in high school. Now, people, doesn't attract them. They're looking for money. They don't see it as a calling. They don't understand how important it is. I really worry about the news media going forward, in addition to the fact that there are so many sources for news. And back in the day, you didn't really question the accuracy when you were just relying on ABC, NBC, CBS. Now, people are always throwing stones at the media, like, well, that's fake news, that's not true, there's bias when there isn't bias. So I'm really worried about the news media in this country, and I don't think people really appreciate how important it is in a democracy to have a strong news media, and how they should be thankful for these people who are willing to dedicate their lives to telling the truth.
4: What you just said made me think of Ray and Doreen Heitkamp, my parents, because if I talk to people the way the president talks to reporters, and it's primarily women, where he will get to how they physically look. If I did that, Ray and Doreen Heitkamp would have took me to the woodshed. My mom, you know, the bars of soap would have been brought out. I mean, they would not have allowed that to happen. It's so disrespectful, Jim.
17: It's horrible from the President of the United States or anybody to treat people, call them piggy, or make fun of one who has a physical disability. This is common behavior for him. And this is new territory, and this is not good territory. And my heart goes out to people like Caitlin Collins of CNN who take a beating and they come back for more and stick to their guns and do some excellent reporting.
4: I worry also, going back to what you said about how instant some of the news can be. You know, Donald Trump coined the phrase fake news, but for me, fake news is AI-generated news. I look at it now and it seems just so absurd that I think somebody made that up with a computer versus it actually happening. And I'll give you an example. On the recent trip to China, you got President Xi that's sitting in a chair way above our president, and our president is sunk into a chair. Now, everyone knows the ego of Donald Trump. And I'm sitting there thinking, okay, was this done on purpose? Because if it actually happened, it was done on purpose. Or was this something AI generated? And the fact that I had to think of it being AI generated should scare all of us.
17: It should. Absolutely, it should. AI, I think, is a threat to solid basic journalism because it can twist and distort. And even if it was a legitimate photo or a legitimate video, just the fact that you're raising the question says...
4: Right.
17: It takes us to an area where it's not good.
4: Yeah. Wanted to also talk to you a little bit about your role. And after we get back from the break, we'll talk about the certain candidates and what you know through your journalistic background. But what's asked of you? I want to go to that for a second. You know, we asked you to moderate the mayoral debate that played live on the air here at KFGO. What do you go through the night before that? How do you prep for something like that?
17: Well, it's more than the night before. Well, you just do a little research on who the candidates are and what they have been speaking out about, so you know that they're familiar with certain topics. And just what are the issues that have been discussed at the Fargo City Commission meetings? And then you just start to think about what are the questions that resonate with the listeners? What are they most interested in? It's not necessarily the most important, but what are they going to get off their seat for and stop what they're doing and listen? Some of them are important. And I think we did that. And I met with the two other questioners, and we kind of just all threw ideas out. What did we think the most relevant questions are? and we got 10 questions in, which is terrific. But mm-hmm. I think we covered the ground. I don't think we left that debate with a good question on the floor that we didn't get to. And again, we just kind of brought them out. Our job is to just ask the questions, sit back and hear their positions, and if they disagree with each other, all the better. And so I was very proud of that debate because we did see some separation with those candidates from one another.
4: I go out of my way to point out I am not a journalist. I'm a talk show host, which means I'm a commentator, which means that it's my job to get people thinking. If they call in and I'm wrong, to enjoy it and have a discussion about it. That's a different thing. When do you know to push back when somebody in a debate like that has said something that you're comfortable isn't true? And when do you know to let it go? And answer that question shortly, because I got more I got to get to right after this break. So go ahead.
17: Well, I had to kind of button up my lip because there were some questions I really wanted to follow up on, but I didn't feel it was appropriate for me because I was the moderator and I'm not being the probing journalist.
4: But that's what I was getting
17: at. So, I mean, for example, in the debate, Sirleaf, one of the questions was about where to put the new convention center for Fargo. And his answer was, well, I don't think we should have one. If I was interviewing one-on-one, I would have asked him, well, that's not where we're at now. It's not a question of should we have one. It's a question of where to put it. Fargo voters have already decided to have one. So you seem to be a little behind the eight ball there. The issue you should be addressing is the location and not if we should have one. I would have probed him on that. But again, I'm the moderator, and my view was, if somebody wants to question about that, then let it be one of the other candidates. I'll just ask the question, and let's see what the listeners think about his answer.
4: When we come back, we're going to talk about races that are ignored here on the Mighty 790 KFGO. I've got Matthew with me with Fix It Forward Auto Care. 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
4: You know, again, you can go to KFGO.com and read Jim Shaw on the record. It isn't as though I didn't know you are. We've been getting a lot of hits on it. But, Jim, I want to talk with you about races that somewhat are getting ignored. I know in your column you addressed the Fargo School Board, for example. What are people not hearing and seeing that before they vote, they really should know?
17: You should know that two of the candidates are being pushed by the conservative Christian agenda. And they are four things that you would think are no-brainers that people running for school board should not be for. For example, they are for giving taxpayer dollars to the private religious schools, which would only harm public schools, and forgetting the ethics of that, of whether it's appropriate for public dollars to go to private schools, which I don't think they should be. But we're also finding one of the candidates, she is really got issues with Muslims and Islam. She said she would not send her kids to public school. She did not answer questions from the chamber or the League of Women Voters when they sent, no, I'm sorry, the Fargo Education Association. She did not answer questions from. So she's been ducking a little bit, but she just seems to be a great candidate if she was running to be on the school board for a religious school, but has no business being on the school board of a public school. But even then, I worry about her worldview and trying to put religion in the schools and her feeling that we should all be Christians and the heck with everybody else who either are other religions or no religion. That's alarming. And
4: well, I want to go back to the theme of what you and I are talking about here, though, which is I don't think that you're telling people who to vote for as much as what you're pointing out what was said.
17: That's
4: when somebody
17: I'm saying,
4: says
17: right.
4: that Muslims should not be allowed to go to public school.
17: She didn't say that, but she worries about Muslims and Christians coexisting, and they're going
4: well,
17: to invade.
4: Well, that to me means they should be together.
17: And they're going to take over the country. She has some real fears about that. And she just said that she believes that we should be teaching Christianity in a public school. No, that's why we have Shanley. That's why we have Oak Grove. That is not what a public school is for.
4: Okay, let me give another example, and then you can tell me, nope, I'm not going to answer that or address it. I think there's a job for journalism when you have a candidate like Tony Gehrig on that running for the city commission who has a history like Tony has, who has a past like Tony has. And I think there's a job for journalism to point that out to the public that's going to vote.
17: Yes. And I called for him to drop out of the race. His behavior, his temperament is so shocking that a man like that does not belong on the Fargo City Commission, that a man like that should not be in leadership in the city of Fargo. He's got to take care of Tony right now, and he's got to learn how to treat people with respect and deal with some other personal issues. But a guy who has proven in court records to be abusive, to have had drinking issues where he's had restrictions, to have made anti-Semitic comments, this is not a person who belongs on the Fargo City Commission or any other form of government.
4: So let me take that to a different place now. I mean, on my show, we interviewed a candidate, current commissioner, but candidate for Fargo City Mayor. And I asked Michelle Turnberg, I said, because clearly there's a campaign connection there and there's campaigning that is happening together, collectively with Tony Gehrig, through, I might point out, another media outlet. But I asked her, would you be comfortable with Tony Gehrig sitting next to you? She actually wants that to happen. So isn't it fair for me to have pushed her on that?
17: Of course. He's been in the news. She's running for office. That's a legitimate question.
4: Right. I mean, for me personally, if you're going to campaign for somebody and say, yes, you want that person to be next to you on the commission, I mean, I'm sorry, but you're going to get asked questions about that.
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28: ABC News, I'm Brian Clark. Signs of progress, but so far no deal between the U.S. and Iran to reopen the Strait of Hormuz. ABC Chief Foreign Correspondent Ian Pannell in Israel says
29: there are some significant sticking points, not least what happens to Iran's highly enriched uranium. Remember that one of the main justifications for military action in the first place was to prevent Iran from having a nuclear weapon.
28: President Trump this morning pushing back on criticism that the deal reportedly does not address Iran's nuclear program, saying this will be, in his words, the complete opposite of the deal struck during the Obama administration. Pope Leo this morning declaring artificial intelligence needs to be disarmed and that there needs to be more regulation of AI. He's also apologized for the Vatican's role in legitimizing slavery over the years. Water still being poured on the chemical storage tank in Southern California in danger of exploding. That's forced tens of thousands of nearby residents to evacuate. This is ABC News.
30: 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That ticket? That was nothing. 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
2: KFGO News. Our expected high temperature, 90 degrees today. I'm Nate Cohen. Walcott residents are dedicating a new veterans memorial at the Walcott Cemetery today. The memorial preserves the region's military history. It includes granite benches and walls and honors more than 300 veterans connected to the Walcott area. The project began in 2021 as part of a cemetery restoration project. As the committee raised funds to restore 300 headstones, the idea of a veterans memorial grew. The mission of remembering all veterans resulted in more than $180,000 raised for the project. The dedication ceremony will include the postings of the colors, musical performances, and several recognitions. A juvenile was killed Saturday night after crashing a scooter in Dickinson. The North Dakota Highway Patrol says just before 6:15, the girl was traveling south when the scooter she was driving overturned and hit a light pole. The girl was wearing a helmet. At the time of the crash, she died at the scene. Along with the Highway Patrol, the Dickinson Police Department and Dickinson Ambulance also responded. A 19-year-old man was killed and two others were injured in a crash in Dakota County in southern Minnesota yesterday. The crash report says Aiden Castle of Faribault died after the car he was riding in collided with an SUV that crossed over the line on State Highway 3. 36-year-old David Miller of Oakdale was driving the SUV. 18-year-old Ariana Hess of Farmington was driving the car. They both suffered non-life-threatening injuries in the crash. Explore Minnesota's executive director, Lauren Bennett McGinty, says gas prices don't need to affect summer travel.
5: We have tons of itineraries on our website right now that is sort of in the vein of trip on a tank where you're not traveling a great distance, but experiencing something totally different than where you live. And I think that's what makes Minnesota really special.
2: Bennett McGinty says you can plan your next trip at exploreminnesota.com. The 100 deadliest days of summer begin today. Minnesota State Patrol Lieutenant Mike Lee says drivers should think before making decisions behind the wheel.
8: During the summer, we often see drivers become more comfortable and careless. The weather is nice, the roads are dry, people are traveling, heading to cabins, lakes, graduations, concerts, and holiday gatherings. Speeds go up and patience goes down, and drivers take chances they normally wouldn't.
2: The 100 deadliest days of summer last until Labor Day in September. KFGO Weather Center forecast for the rest of today, mostly sunny. KFGO meteorologist Tom Szymanski looking for a high of 90 degrees. Mostly clear overnight, a low of 61. Tomorrow, partly sunny and breezy. A chance for showers and thundershowers in the afternoon. Near record high of 92, the standing record 93 in 2018. Wednesday, partly sunny, a slight chance for showers and thundershowers, a high of 88. Thursday, partly sunny and breezy, a high of 89. 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
9: And it's currently 67 degrees at the KFGO studio here in Fargo. 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
1: Hey everybody, welcome to Memorial Day here on News and Views. Good to have you with us. Are you jealous, folks? Are you? Every now and then, it's pretty good to be a radio talk show host. Afternoons Live, my good friend Tyler Axness is with us. Tyler,
4: morning.
1: Good to have you on.
4: Thanks for having me on. And yeah, allow me an opportunity to brag and rub it in just a little bit. Sometimes there are perks to this job, you're right.
1: Okay, this was good. Good. We're going to take a little break. Tell them, Ballards. I mean, you spoiled Keister.
4: Hey, spoiled because we like to have fun. And Ballards asked us to come back up again. This is going to be my third time. In the course of them saying, come on up, bring some of the listeners of KFGO, the home base here of the News and Views Radio Network, and get this on your calendars, September 7th through the 10th. That's a Monday through Thursday. We're heading on up to Ballard's Resort. That's at Lake of the Woods. We got three nights lodging, 2 days guided walleye fishing. That includes six meals. Joel, you know, they got the rods, the reels, the bait, the tackle, the ice, fish, cleaning, all that included in this package. We'll make it easier for your listeners, too, if you just text FISH to the Adventure RV Text Club at 35270. Get you all the information you need to know, and just be prepared to have fun.
1: For those of you that went to school in Leeds, that's F-I-S-H. Is that true, Tyler?
4: Yeah, that's right. That's how I wrote it down. You can see I physically wrote it down just to make sure I got it right.
1: So, I mean, you're like a rock star on these trips. You get a lot of people to go with you.
4: We do. So I would encourage people, don't wait. Get signed up, because we've been selling them out the last we were there for the fall last year. We did the winter walleye connection, too. I enjoyed the fall, which, of course, is going to be this one a little bit more. There's something about open water fishing. Nothing against those ice anglers out there that love it, but I caught way more saugers in the winter than I did walleye. Did have a jumbo perch that I caught, but I tell you, the last September when we're up there, if my buddy, who again is from Leeds, can catch those walleyes, anybody listening can catch them.
1: Now, here's what I know. Number one, Ballard's been there, done that, Lake of the Woods, a blast. And you always catch fish there. You do. Mm-hmm. But the time you're going up there could not be a better time.
4: It's a great time to be up there. You know, when you get that transition, the water's cooling down just a little bit. And if you've not been up there before, it's a big body of water. You know, when you get on those boats and they take you out around that bend, and all of a sudden it's opened up. And those guides, man, they know exactly where they are, you know, how deep they've been, what's working to catch them. And if you're one that, you know, I mean, we've had people of all ages. We had a grandfather and a granddaughter come during the fall one. And if you need help setting the hook or getting your bait set, the guides do it all for you. So if you're not wanting to get your hands dirty, you don't have to on this trip.
1: There's only one thing that I remember that I don't like about these trips to Ballard's, and that's cleaning the fish. I mean, it was...
4: What, did they sucker you in? Were you loudmouth out on the boat and say, okay, you're getting to work?
1: No, I never had to clean any.
4: Not a single one. They take care of all that. And what's nice is, you know, we got 2 days of these guided fish trip. So the first day, typically what we catch is what we have the fish fry that night. Mm-hmm. So you bring it in that second day, bring your cooler because they clean it for you, they load it up, and you take it home with you.
1: Yeah. I mean, that's what I remember the most was, you know, a great time catching the fish, getting it on, setting that hook, and then, you know, that fish fry, I'm sorry, but that's good.
4: They have it down up there. And it's the homemade tartar sauce that they have that goes along with it. I mean, the meals up there are just fantastic. So when you're thinking about the six meals you get, you know, this isn't just something that comes from the sea store. I mean, they got their cooks back there, and they're going all out. You do not leave hungry back to your to your cabin hungry.
1: If you do, it's your fault.
4: Yeah, it is entirely your fault. And let me tell you, the barmaids up there keep you hydrated as well.
1: Here's what I remember the most about, you know, sitting around in a pub, just talking to people from all over that listen, you know, to the Mighty 790, listen to you.
4: Yeah.
1: You know, it's going to be fun.
4: It is a lot of fun. You know, we have a lot of listeners that communicate with us every day. I mean, they welcome us into their homes, their offices, their trucks, their combines, tractors. But we actually get to put a face to those numbers when they're up there. And people from Candu, people from, you know, Pelican, I mean, the wide stretch that we have are Kindred. There's people down there from the Leonard area that all came up to Lake of the Woods. And, yeah, it's just you leave – having made friends is what really this is all about.
1: So. The other thing I would add is, you know, the folks, as you pointed out, they do all the work.
4: Mm-hmm.
1: But they always got a smile, and it isn't fake. I mean, they truly love it when people come.
4: You know, I ask these guys because, you know, people think that we've got this cozy job doing, you know, I used to BS for free, and now we get paid to do it.
1: Mm-hmm.
4: And I look at some of these guys that just get to go out on a boat all day, every day. just fish, and that's
1: here's the
4: their
1: part,
4: career.
1: Though, there's always an argument boat to boat. I like that. Little competition uh-huh. going on, Tyler.
4: Yeah, because when you get back, you start sizing them up. You see how many they're bringing back, and how much luck you had, and you're spaced out enough. But sometimes if you pull in a pretty decent walleye, you can hear the hooting and hollering because that water bounces that sound over to you. So then you start getting a little jealous, a little antsy, and you want to make sure that you're able to do the same thing. But yeah, it's all friendly trash talk about the size of the walleyes. That's why bring your cell phones because I want photo proof of it.
1: See, and that's where the big argument was. It was, you were like, our boat beat your boat. Our boat, all this. We, our guide knew where the fish was. And then, they mount them, they put them up there. And you know what? You didn't have the photos on the cell phone in the early days of doing this.
4: Yeah, let's be real, Joe. There's some people out there that have perfected the technique on photo to make that fish look a little bit bigger.
1: Yeah.
4: Hold it a little closer to the camera. Camera.
1: Find that guy that's 6'6" and has got those long arms. Yeah. And it isn't just walleye. I heard that you're a big sauger.
4: Well, it wasn't by design, but they were hungry for whatever I was putting down during the winter. You ever had a fish make an audible scream to you when you pull it out of an ice hole?
1: No.
4: I know. As shocking as it was, swear.
1: Really?
4: Yep. My buddy, who's a physical therapist in town here, pulled out a sauger. Let out an audible sound I've never heard before. It gave us the chills.
1: That would have freaked me out a little bit.
4: And back it goes. And I don't know if cursing or what.
1: Could you tell the difference between what was on the hook?
4: I could not. Here's what was frustrating. We had a Vexilar during the winter one. Now, of course, we don't have that here in the open water. You could watch that fish, that walleye, that perch, whatever, has come up. Chasier bait just wasn't wanting anything we're putting down.
1: Yeah.
4: And I don't know if that it was more maddening because you knew the fish were down there, they just didn't care, or if it was better to just assume that they weren't down there.
1: Yeah, been there, done that. No matter what ice I've been on, you now with technology, you can just say what?
4: Yeah.
1: What am I doing wrong here?
4: Yeah. I mean, should I be jigging? Should I just let it rest? It didn't matter that day. We still caught fish. We still have a freezer full at home. But we put work in that day.
1: Yeah.
4: Well,
1: it should be. Yeah. You should be able to just...
4: yeah, it's not catching. It is fishing.
1: yeah, exactly. So when you think about this trip, the first thing you think about, other than being on that water and catching fish, what do you think of?
4: I think about the relationships, honestly, because that first time... we've done trips like this before, and you don't know who's coming or what the crowd's going to be like. They're going to give us grief, and it's all fun. Yeah. I mean, even people that disagree with... my view of what's going on in the state or the country, we have a good laugh about it. We'll give each other enough grief, and then we're exchanging numbers, and we're getting text messages back and forth as we're lifelong friends now.
1: Yeah.
4: So I think about that.
1: The other part that I've been told many, many times by the people that go, afterwards usually is when they'll hit me with this, but, it's pretty reasonable for the fun they had.
4: Yeah. Well, you think about 3 nights, 2 days of guided fishing. You got this beautiful cabin. They're not putting you in just this little tiny shack. They've got this restaurant that's giving you all these meals. You get your lunch right on the boat. Breakfast, they got the buffet breakfast that, again, is made for one of those farmers or ranchers out there. So,
1: yeah.
4: I mean, they treat you really good for the price to get on up there and just have 3 days of fun.
1: I'm going to tell you folks that are as old as I am, that breakfast he's talking about, he's spot on about. Just... don't gorge yourself because, here's the thing, that the boat's going to rock a little bit, and the next thing you're going to get the head bobs, and you're going to look to those young guys and say, why am I the one sleeping?
4: Yeah, and that boat is not coming back for any restroom breaks if he needs, so keep that in mind as well.
1: That's a really good point, Now, when you get home and you've caught those fish, I know what you do around the station here. To say bragging is a gross understatement, but your buddies, you got a Devil's Lake background as well. I know that you're in one of the great fisheries up there, but what happens when you start talking to your buddies?
4: Well, it's interesting because, Devil's Lake, we're the walleye capital. And I mean, there's some backing to that. It's such a different experience up there. When you're trying to debate which body of water has bigger walleye or more walleye, Lake of the Woods gives Devil's Lake a big run for the money. And when I think the accommodations that Lake of the Woods has that maybe Devil's Lake is starting to get into with these guided services, they've just been around so much longer that they know exactly what to do and where to do it.
1: So to me, the beauty of it too. I mean, just the sheer. Mm-hmm. I mean,
4: when even the drive up and back.
1: Yeah.
4: You know.
1: Yeah. I mean,
4: they've got trees.
1: Look out for deer.
4: Yeah.
1: I mean, it's watch deer for deer on the way.
4: That's true. You know, you get around that bend, and now with the interstate being 80 miles an hour, you can get up there, and you know, it's a drive, but it doesn't feel like it's okay. You know, you're heading out to Bozeman, Montana, by any means. But you get off the interstate and you start taking that two lane back in some of that forestry area. You're right. There's deer. There's wildlife. There's a lot of stuff. So keep your head on a swivel.
1: We acted like little kids when we saw a bear. You know, we saw a bear cross the road, and we were like, look at that, look at that. You know, and then the guys that didn't see it called us liars.
4: Yeah, of
1: you know,
4: course,
1: it was like, no, there was a bear that crossed the road.
4: Yeah, you know, you think about some of that, because I, growing up in Devil's Lake, if you want to talk about getting a scent for something, there was no pheasant up in Devil's Lake growing up. Mm-hmm. If you saw one, you stopped the truck. If you're out deer hunting, you say, oh, my God, a pheasant. Now they're everywhere. You don't get, you know, bears in that area. You don't get them out here. You see it up there, of course you're going to be a little giddy about it.
1: Yeah, that was my argument about the University of North Dakota. And do not start as an NDSU grad. The University of North Dakota, you never saw north of Highway 46 corn when I was going up there. And then, of course, you know, the hybrids and everything that they raise of corn now, you can have shorter day corn and so all of that, which if you don't have corn, you don't have pheasants.
4: Right.
1: And so when I was going to UND, the only thing we could get after up there was morning dove.
4: Mm-hmm.
1: And that was fun.
4: Yeah.
1: And then you'd get,
4: the same,
1: you'd get your eye, but it isn't pheasant hunting.
4: No, there's something about that. You know what? Tough to get a deer license in North Dakota now.
1: Yeah, you know, we can talk about that all day long.
4: Yeah, well,
1: unless it's a gratis.
4: Well, there is truth to that. The last tag I got, which was now I think 2 years ago, I finally got a buck tag. Saw one buck that whole year. Saw unlimited pheasant, and the one buck I saw, that hunt got interrupted by a pheasant hunter.
1: Really?
4: And that never would have been the case where I grew up before.
1: Yep. See, for me, I don't have any right to complain to Game and Fish. I've been very lucky with my deer tags. But, man, I've gotten calls from 2G2, 2G1.
4: I'm 2K2, and it's bad.
1: I want to say 2G2 didn't have any permits available.
4: Really?
1: Yeah. I mean, the gratis permits have kind of taken over.
4: Well, and I heard Governor Armstrong on your show, they're trying this new pilot program to put some of this back in the habitat, because I've asked my listeners on Afternoons Live of what is it? You know, I mean, because the winters haven't been that bad. People want to talk about

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10: 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And I do want to thank our sponsors, Wired Electronic, as well, for making this affordable for people that want to come along.
2: Yeah. Tyler, Memorial Day. Yeah. It's a day when all of us have people that we're thinking of. I'm sorry.
11: about this Memorial Day for you. I mean, this is a special one for you.
10: Yeah, it is. You know, I'm losing my father here.

0: March 1st, and we had the burial here a couple weeks ago up at Leeds. And the one thing that he wanted was to be buried next to his old man. And the reason I bring that up is my grandfather served the Korean War. And Memorial Day, the Legion, you know, these small town Legions, yeah, still get out. They'll pick a grave site of somebody who served, and they'll have that ceremony. And I still have the shell casings from when they did that for my grandfather.
1: Yeah.
0: You know, so, you know, we're going to be up there. We're going to, you know, visit those sites. And I think about some of those guys that are no longer with us in that Legion that made it a point. They wore the garbs. They brought those flags. They had the salutes and all that. And just thinking about days like today, of people just take the time to go do that. But yeah, it's a little different this year.
1: One of my best friends that I worked with for years back in my Real Water days, he served, and he was in the heart and soul of it in Vietnam. But we were talking about Memorial Day. And, you know, I thanked him for his service. And I said, you know, it's a great day for you. And he looked at me and he said, now, listen, Memorial Day is a day for everybody. He said, you know, everybody, your mom, your dad, your, you know, his point was very well made, yeah, that this is a good day to think about everybody, yeah, you lost.
0: Well, and there's a lot of that, you know, going on today. So, you know, it's heavy times for a lot of people, but, you know, thinking about some of the fun that we all had and some of the things that we carry on, I guess, to those that aren't with us, left with us.
1: You as a camper, I mean, this is the kickoff of summer.
0: It is, you know, funny thing is, we're swapping campers this year, and right next door. And
1: who made that decision?
0: I was the
1: Carly,
0: first to offer.
1: Carly, are you?
0: She solidified the deal. We'll just say that. But great couple from Grand Forks, and you didn't want me to give you grief about going to UND, but let me take a shot now, because one of the first things when we exchanged keys was I noticed that they gave, you know, the set, and on it was a key chain that had Forever Fighting Sioux. First thing I did, that keychain is gone.
1: But, so what you're telling me is the camper, the fish house, whatever you're going to use it for, yeah, it was clean and it was well taken care of. That's what you just said.
0: It was clean. It was well taken care of. And we got a great deal because we were able to negotiate on better terms from this end of it.
1: Oh, sure. Just pick on my alma mater. So, you know, that's exciting, though.
0: It is.
1: And you've always liked doing that.
0: Loved it. You know, and she grew up in a camping household, and I'm talking the tent style. So getting able to do this, because you know as well as I do, we have such a short window to get out and enjoy these warm, yeah, days, and to have a spot that you can go in. Of course, up on Devil's Lake is where we were from, and that's where our camper is, and we're going to enjoy it.
1: And you know, yeah, I love Devil's Lake. Is, yeah, there still snow on the ground up there?
0: No, everything's thawed out. You know,
1: ice on the lake?
0: There ain't none of that either. In fact, I saw it. You'd be surprised when there was still some ice, how those shorelines were full of people still trying to, yeah, wet that line.
1: I'm just teasing because when I was up there, unfortunately, for what we, yeah, talked about earlier, you know, the ice was already off, yeah, or coming off.
0: It's always a few degrees colder up there.
1: Yeah, right? There's, yeah, no doubt about it. Tyler, thanks,
0: yeah,
1: for joining us.
0: Appreciate it, Joel.
1: You know, every now and then you get to visit with a friend, and of course, somebody that's heading to Ballard's that you got to help them with a little bit. It's FISH when you go to their website to get that discount as well. So I hope you sign up. Hope you have fun. We'll be back with more news and views right after this.
2: In my next 30 years, I'm going to have some fun. Try to forget about.
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7: 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From the KFGO News Center, I'm Nate Cohn. KFGO meteorologist Tom Szymanski calling for a high of 90 degrees today. The North Dakota Highway Patrol says people suffered minor injuries in a DUI bus crash. In the western part of the state, a Billings County school bus was turning off the highway when it was hit in the back by a pickup. The bus was pushed into the southbound lane and struck a semi. The bus sustained damage to the front and back end. The highway patrol says the driver of the pickup was distracted by a phone and arrested for driving under the influence. The driver and two students in the bus were evaluated for minor injuries on the scene. The pickup driver suffered minor injuries as well. The highway patrol says their breath alcohol content was 0.11. Highway 85 was reduced to one lane while that crash was investigated. A no-fly restriction is now in place over the property of 48-year-old Daniel Pettit. That's the man accused of shooting a firefighting plane near Orr in northeast Minnesota. The DNR says the restriction's protocol and is meant to protect fire crews in that area. Pettit is charged with multiple felonies after investigators say a plane was hit by a bullet while responding to a wildfire earlier this month. The aircraft was damaged but safely landed in Hibbing, Minnesota. The pilot was not injured. Pettit told investigators he was crow hunting and did not shoot the plane intentionally. Climate activists and indigenous and cultural leaders will join celebrities and musicians for a festival and conference on the Standing Rock Reservation for the 10th anniversary of the Dakota Access Pipeline protests in September. People of the Sun is a celebration organizers are hoping to hold yearly near Cannonball, North Dakota. That's where encampments for opponents of the pipeline had formed. The camp drew visitors from across the world and inspired environmentalism and community activism. The protesters opposed the crude oil pipeline over concerns over possible leaks and water supply contamination. The lineup for the inaugural People of the Sun event includes actors Mark Ruffalo and Shailene Woodley. Woodley was arrested at the protest camps in 2016. The band Mumford & Sons will also attend. A change in the cannabis omnibus bill passed by the Minnesota legislature allows growers to keep medical and adult-use marijuana together. Eric Tobel of the Office of Cannabis Management says the old law made you keep them separate.
8: The reality is that cannabis is cannabis, whether it's a medical cannabis product or an adult-use cannabis product. And so what we've really done is moved the distinction of medical versus adult-use recreational cannabis to the point of sale.
7: Tobel says medical and recreational cannabis is the same products, but medical customers are not required to pay taxes. Your forecast from the KFGO Weather Center. Mostly sunny the rest of today. Clear overnight, a low of 61 degrees. Tomorrow, partly sunny and breezy, a chance for showers and thunderstorms. Near record high of 92. 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
1: 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Let's hear from one of our veterans on the honor flight.
14: I'm with Georgia Shaw Holden, and Georgia is a nurse, and she's on this trip as a member of the honor flight. Georgia, good to have you on News and Views.
15: Well, thank you very much.
14: You are like a rock star. I think I've had like six people come up and say, you got to visit with Georgia. You got to visit with Georgia. You made a lot of friends.
15: Well, thankfully I did, because I have some members of my own family that think I'm a black sheep.
14: The only one. They're wrong. Yeah. Can I just tell you that? So tell me about your service in the military.
15: Where do you want me to start?
14: Start at the beginning.
15: Okay, so I was a young woman growing up on a farm in northern Minnesota, And my parents were very poor, as everybody else was. And I had a brother that became critically ill about the same time that I left for college. And he was waiting for a kidney transplant. One of the first, they weren't doing them. They'd never heard of them.

0: And he was one of the very first in the nation. But because of the bills and the fact that my parents were so poor, I saw that student nurse advertisement sign down in Independence, and I said, I could join the Army Student Nurse Program and help my mom and dad. And the recruiter lied. He said, you're not going to go to Vietnam. He was lying. And I said, well, if my brother gets drafted, I do want to go stay. If I had to go to Vietnam, I would volunteer to stay there. But I graduated and passed my state boards, apparently with flying colors, and they were waiting outside the door for me. Mm-hmm. And I got orders right away for Vietnam, but I thought they were wrong, and I made an appointment to see my CO. Little did I know, you don't talk to COs like that. I was a second lieutenant. And I said, they made a mistake on my orders. And he said, what's wrong with them? And I handed them to them, and I said, look, these are wrong. And he said, what's wrong with them? And I said, I have orders for Vietnam, and I did not request Vietnam. He threw the papers back at me and said, go pack. And that was the end of that. I went to Vietnam. Yep.
1: So your time in Vietnam, a nurse so badly needed.
0: Yeah, it was, you know, I was very young, of course. I think I was 21. I can't remember, but it felt like I was 30 by the time I got there, or 50. But anyway, I worked in orthopedics first. Well, I was sent to 67th Evac in Quy Nhon, and on the way to Quy Nhon, we were in the States, and I was think it was San Francisco, and I went in, and this woman was sitting over there with a ukulele and partial uniform, and she was crying. Oh, another woman. And I was crying because half my luggage was gone. It never made it to Vietnam. I found it 7 months later. And so I went over and sat down next to her, and I said, are you sad about going, you know? And she said, well, my luggage is gone. She and I had to put our stuff together to make one complete thing. And she was half dressed. Well, I don't mean half dressed, but appropriately. I at least had my uniform, but I had not much else. And so we decided to hang together and asked to be stationed together, and she's still one of my best friends. And I can say her name, Patty Hill Vondermillen. She's married, but and so we ended up at the 67th Evac, and I started in orthopedics. I don't know where she started. Colonel something Martin was my CO, and he was also my CO when I got to Fort Ord. And then I was transferred shortly after to IC, and that's where I did my whole year. And that was pretty, well, it didn't seem to be traumatic at the time. I didn't realize until years later how much it damaged me, you know, and how much I was hurting, because they didn't take care of women then. I'm not trying to badmouth the military, but it was true. And they also didn't have such a thing as PTSD. You know, so it's in your heart, but you don't know you have it. And so I had that and didn't know that. And that's, my daughter and I were just talking to the second gentleman and her husband. I was talking, her husband was there too, my brother, son-in-law. And he was a survivor from being hit in Vietnam. And he and I were both talking about how vigilant we felt like I had to sit with my back against the wall. So did he. And we talked about that. And my daughter said, I remember that. My poor young daughter. I got married when I was, there she is, right there. 32, 33 years old. And I got married to my husband in Sitka, Alaska. We met there. And, I didn't realize. It took me years to realize how bad I was. I was bad. Well, I was bad morally before that, but when I got married.
1: Georgia, I'm calling you on that one, but yeah.
0: I went over the deep end. I was also very vigilant about wanting to protest the war. I don't know if I dare say that here.
1: Oh, I think you can say, I think you've earned the right to say that.
0: Yeah, I was. Well, when I first got there, I took care of GIs in ICU that had been at Hamburger Hill. And then towards the end of my month with knowing them, you know, they came in one after the other. one of the, I found out that Hamburger Hill had been taken. So they'd gone on to other places, and I was thankful I wouldn't see any more of them, but I saw others. You know, it didn't stop.
1: Yeah.
0: And a year later, I had Hamburger Hill patients again.
1: Oh.
0: GIs, because somebody in the government decided they should go back and take that hill again. So from 1968 to 1969, we were doing the same thing over again. So that was the way it went for that whole year.
1: Yeah. So how, I don't know how to phrase this, so you'll know kind of what I'm getting at, but to be a nurse at a time like that, to be a woman at a time like that, I mean, you're in such a different situation and so needed.
0: Well, first of all, you tended, if you were a moral person, you tended to be protective of yourself in off-duty time. And if you were on duty, you just worked. It's kind of like most of us do. I still do it like that. I can't turn it off if I think that I'm tired or it's going to break my heart. You can't turn it off. It doesn't go away. It's still there, that bed, that patient, that very critically ill patient. And I often, for some reason, got stuck. That's terrible to say. I shouldn't say it like that. Don't say stuck.
1: Georgia, you can say what you want. Again, you have earned it.
0: A lot of people that I took care of were people that were expected. So, in other words, they thought they were going to die, which is what you would have thought. You were the supervisor, and you said, Georgia, go sit with that patient. He's expected.
1: Oh.
0: And it was a patient that we were expecting to die, and so I would go and hold their hand and talk to them, and God knows how I could do that, but because I'm not... I am a Christian, and I still am a Christian, but I don't know that I prayed with them. I don't remember that. I do remember with every single one of them talking about their families, their loved ones that I knew about at home. One of them was a guy that had gotten a Dear John letter, and he shot himself in the mouth, and I stayed with him until he died. And I can, because I've always believed that I don't know who can't hear me, even if they can't respond. Maybe they can hear me. And so I've never, ever acted like they weren't there. You can't do that and be a good nurse. So,
1: Georgia, you realize that might have been the greatest compliment that someone can get when they asked you to go sit with the expected.
0: I don't know. I thought they were dumping on me. No, I didn't.
1: Just the compassion. I can't imagine.
0: I have to tell you that it took me a couple of years to realize that probably my gift was being a nurse after I retired. I never realized that. I mean, I always wanted to do a boutique. I wanted to have a boutique.
1: So when you were young in northern Minnesota, you didn't know you wanted to be a nurse.
0: My mom knew I wanted. She's the one that told me, you need to become a nurse. No, I was a candy striper in the nursing home in Battle Lake, where I graduated from. And actually, I took care of my grandpa for a couple days before he died when he had his stroke. Mm-hmm. But yeah, my mom said, you need to be a candy striper. She sort of made decisions for me. But then I also rescued, I'm the oldest, and I rescued my brothers and sisters a couple of times. And she said, you need to be a nurse. And I started thinking, well, maybe I should be a nurse. Mm-hmm. But yeah.
1: So looking back, you know, you've dealt with PTSD, you've dealt with all the things that you think weren't truthful when it came to the war.
0: Oh, yes, definitely. I marched and I wore my uniform.
1: Okay. I mean, you've, when you think back on that time, how big of a effect did it have on your life, the rest of it? I mean, you were a young woman.
0: Yeah.
1: And yet you had your whole life in front of you. I mean, is there a day goes by that this isn't what you're thinking of?
0: Oh, I always see, I can close my eyes and see my patients that were there in Vietnam. But I do have a success story, a real true success story. Right at the end of my last month there, we had a young Vietnamese woman who, and we took a lot care of a lot of Vietnamese women, children, men. A lot of my patients were children and very badly injured. And she was shot, and her husband was killed. She was shot, and shrapnel hit her abdomen, and she was 9 months pregnant. Mm. So she had an injury, and she's now bleeding. And they rushed her in, and we did an emergency C-section. And I have a picture of me, well, it's not in here, but the next day holding... holding that baby girl, and she had a little laceration to her head, and her mom had an injury, but her mom was there. Sarah, do you have the picture with you? Yeah. So she's a success story. She had a little bandage around her head.
1: Ladies and gentlemen, I'm looking at the picture right now of this young Georgia holding this gorgeous little girl, and the look on your face is gorgeous too. Can I tell you that? Just the happiness.
2: We were so happy,
1: right?
2: All of us.
1: At a time when
2: with each other to hold her.
1: At a time when being happy was just what you needed.
0: Yeah. I did, and I have a picture not here, but of a young black guy that he's sitting. He's sitting like this, facing, I'm taking a side view, and he's holding this little baby her in his hands, and he's going, baby, baby, Johnny, he's so cute. It's a beautiful picture, yeah.
1: So there are some good memories.
0: Yeah, that is a good memory. And there are many others, because the thing is, my friend Patty learned patients' names because she went to school in that purview. I didn't in the part of the country where I went to school. You just learn what they did or what happened to them. So she has a phenomenal memory. In fact, I looked up a guy that she remembered that we took care of in ICU in Vietnam. And of course he died in Vietnam. And but she knew his name. And I'm like, Patty, I can't remember his name. I remember what happened to him. Because I can close my eyes and see them every single day.
1: When you see all these men that you're with now, not knowing whether or not one of these men were somebody that you treated, somebody that you were there for. I mean, when you see all these different personalities, these different walks of life, these different choices that they made when they got home, what do you think of?
0: I did wonder which ones had been injured over there. But I thought about talking to Susie about standing up and just saying, you know, I'm thankful that I see so many of you that did come home. Because there were tons of us. Mm-hmm. Eight buses?
1: Yeah.
0: Or six buses?
1: Eight buses?
0: Yeah. So I know that there's people that came home, but I felt like I didn't know anybody that came home.
1: Yeah.
0: So it was glad. And I was glad to see the two survivors that I met. Can't think of the name of the one. I mean, my son-in-law wrote his name down. But, I'm thankful to see him.
1: I know the one is John from Garfield, who I spoke to earlier.
0: And I'm
1: twin brother.
0: To meet up with him. I'm hoping to meet up with him. And the other one, oh my God, where is he from?
1: Well, John was the one with the big grizzly beard.
2: Yeah, that one.
1: And I saw photos of you visiting with him.
0: Oh, you did?
1: Yeah.
0: Where'd you see?
1: Oh, Georgia, we're following you around. You're like Elvis here. You realize that?
0: No, I didn't realize. Well, I better get the wig down.
1: So I want you to promise me something, and I'll talk you into this if you say no right away. But you're living in Moorhead now, right?
0: Yes. Mm-hmm.
1: Okay.
0: Yeah.
1: Well, I'm on my home base is out of Fargo.
0: Yeah.
1: And I just think there's so many women, young women, as a grandfather of five young girls. I hope I talk you into coming over to the studio and spending some time with me.
0: Oh, I would. I would do that. Yes, okay. I would do that again. But I will tell you, I have a love-hate relationship with my home state, and most of it's the weather.
1: a lot of us have loved
0: relatives up here. I'm the oldest of eight, and five of us are still living. So I'm looking for a tissue. Anyway, what I was going to say is I do live half the year down in Mesa. Okay. I have a house in Mesa.
1: Well, I'll catch you in the summer because I know what time of year you're here.
0: October, I'll be leaving for sure.
1: I have to ask you, your brother that needed the kidney transplant, how did that end? Or was it, what did he need?
0: He needed a kidney transplant. He was one of the very first in the nation. Stephen Shaw, and he's a hero because he had a kidney transplant and he rejected it. My aunt gave him his first kidney. She'd never had any children. She wanted to do something for her nieces and nephews. She always did things for me. But and then my mom, as a young post C-section mom, gave him his second kidney, and that's what he had when he died. 3 years. He lived for 3 years, and he suffered.
1: Yeah.
0: But you know what? He paved the way. That's why he's a hero.
1: That's a great way to put it. He paved the way on kidney transplant.
0: Yes, he did.
1: And I'm sorry to bring that up.
0: No, that's okay. We talk about it. Mm-hmm. Yeah, no worries.
1: Yeah. Okay. Well, thank you, Georgia. Thank you so much. And, you know, there's got to be some reward in knowing that you saved lives.
0: Yeah. Yeah. Oh, yeah, there is. I just can't. The ones I remember, the ones that I sat with that died. That's terrible.
1: Thank you so much.
0: Thank you.
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It was fun to get a chance to talk to Tyler Axness, host of Afternoons Live. You know, he's the lucky one. He gets to go up to Ballard's, do all of that fishing, and come with that big, great big crew that he has, which is why you need to get signed up now, because a lot of people go up there with him, number one, because they're going up there with him. Number two, and probably most important, they're going to catch a lot of fish, and that's the fun of it, right? I don't know if you've been to Ballard's. I don't know. I know this. I have a number of times, and you're treated like the guest you are. The cabins are amazing. The food is amazing. The beer is cold. And most importantly, the people that you get a chance to just sit down and talk to are great. So I hope you take what Tyler said to heart, because, you know, when you get up there, all it's going to be about is fun. It is. And you know what else? You've earned it. When we come back, more news and views right after this.

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10: ABC News, I'm Brian Clark. Memorial Day commemorations today around the country, including at Arlington National Cemetery. President Trump will attend and lay a wreath. The president spent time on social media saying his proposed deal with Iran is different than President Obama's, even though the U.S. and Iran have still not agreed on what to do with Iran's nuclear material. ABC's Ian Panel in Tel Aviv says there are areas of agreement.
11: I think, actually, Iranian and Trump administration officials are to some extent singing from the same hymn sheet, in that they're saying, look, there has been agreement on a number of issues and that things are proceeding well. So if you want to examine the mood music, if you like, then yes, things look better than they did.
10: And a deal could lead to the reopening of the Strait of Hormuz, as GasBuddy says drivers in at least 14 states face record-high Memorial Day weekend prices. Pope Leo today called for greater regulation of artificial intelligence throughout the world. This is ABC News.
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6: KFGO News, our expected high temperature 90 degrees today. I'm Nate Cohen. Walcott residents are dedicating a new veterans memorial at the Walcott Cemetery today. The memorial preserves the region's military history. It includes granite benches and walls and honors more than 300 veterans connected to the Walcott area. The project began in 2021 as part of a cemetery restoration project. As the committee raised funds to restore 300 headstones, the idea of a veterans memorial grew. The mission of remembering all veterans resulted in more than $180,000 raised for the project. The dedication ceremony will include the postings of the colors, musical performances, and several recognitions. A juvenile was killed Saturday night after crashing a scooter in Dickinson. The North Dakota Highway Patrol says just before 6:15, the girl was traveling south when the scooter she was driving overturned and hit a light pole. The girl was wearing a helmet. At the time of the crash, she died at the scene. Along with the Highway Patrol, the Dickinson Police Department and Dickinson Ambulance also responded. A 19-year-old man was killed and two others were injured in a crash in Dakota County in southern Minnesota yesterday. The crash report says Aiden Castle of Faribault died after the car he was riding in collided with an SUV that crossed over the line on State Highway 3. 36-year-old David Miller of Oakdale was driving the SUV. 18-year-old Ariana Hess of Farmington was driving the car. They both suffered non-life-threatening injuries in the crash. Explore Minnesota's executive director, Lauren Bennett McGinty, says gas prices don't need to affect summer travel.
14: We have tons of itineraries on our website right now that is sort of in the vein of trip on a tank where you're not traveling a great distance but experiencing something totally different than where you live, and I think that's what makes Minnesota really special.
6: Bennett McGinty says you can plan your next trip at exploreminnesota.com. The 100 deadliest days of summer begin today. Minnesota State Patrol Lieutenant Mike Lee says drivers should think before making decisions behind the wheel.
15: During the summer, we often see drivers become more comfortable and careless. The weather is nice, the roads are dry, people are traveling, heading to cabins, lakes, graduations, concerts, and holiday gatherings. Speeds go up and patience goes down, and drivers take chances they normally wouldn't.
6: The 100 deadliest days of summer last until Labor Day in September. KFGO Weather Center forecast for the rest of today, mostly sunny. KFGO meteorologist Tom Szymanski looking for a high of 90 degrees. Mostly clear overnight, a low of 61. Tomorrow, partly sunny and breezy. A chance for showers and thundershowers in the afternoon. Near record high of 92, the standing record 93 in 2018. Wednesday, partly sunny, a slight chance for showers and thundershowers, a high of 88. Thursday, partly sunny and breezy, a high of 89. 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

0: Welcome back to News and Views. Let's hear from one of our veterans on the honor flight.
1: Folks, they're identical twins, John and Jim Colon. They're from Garfield, Minnesota. The way they were telling me, their mother couldn't tell them apart either. True, John?
2: Yeah, pretty much right. Dad told Mom, if I make a mistake, don't you dare correct me.
1: Now, Jim, you went in the Army just like John. I mean, you think about it. If you would have went in the Navy, just think of how much arguing you guys could have done.
2: I actually was clipped by the lottery.
1: Were you?
2: Well, yep. But my number was 13.
1: How about you, John?
2: I was drafted in August of 67. I got done with vocational school, and the ink didn't dry on the diploma before I way I went.
1: Now, so you went in before your brother, right?
2: Yes.
1: Okay. That had to be kind of different to see your brother as close as you two were go ahead of you.
2: I was in Botech school, and he took a welding class, and I took machine shop. And that was a two-year course, and his was 18 months.
1: Okay.
2: And that's why when he got done with that, and my situation was, my whole class was hired out of the HR people out of BAE Systems, and 23 of us all went down to Ridley, and we all worked down there for, I think there's two of us that retired out of that class. And that's why I got into the apprenticeship program. So being John got injured in Vietnam, I felt that I didn't really want to get drafted.
1: Yeah.
2: And so I kept on with the apprenticeship program for 5 years. And then I almost missed the draft because I was just 2 weeks short of 25. And Thanksgiving time, somebody clipped me with a lottery gun.
1: Merry Christmas.
2: Yeah, that's right. It was Merry Christmas, that's right. I remember 72.
1: Okay.
2: Almost 72.
1: Yeah. Now, John, you did get hurt. I mean, you did get wounded in Vietnam. That had to be tough, be a young man and go through what you read. I read the bio, and you were in the heart and soul of it. That was tough.
2: That was Tet Offensive in 1968, about March. I was originally stationed in Germany. I came out of Germany on the levee when they stripped down the troops in Germany. They needed manpower in Vietnam. And I ended up in country in March. March, April, and May. And wherever I went, it didn't matter. They either blown the place up or it was burning. And I ended up in 25th Infantry Division and came in on the company area for exactly 1 hour. They sent me out to the field, and I never got back to the barracks to see where my deathbed was.
1: That is amazing. Absolutely amazing. How old were you then?
2: 19.
1: Just a boy.
2: Yep. Yeah. And it was an experience you can write about, and somebody can read about it, but you wouldn't wish it on anybody.
1: Yeah. Now, you can tell me to shove it. I understand that. Would you mind telling people what happened to you?
2: Weeks before, about the 9th, 8th or the 9th of May, I ended up assigning to a reconnaissance, a six-man reconnaissance team. We witnessed Viet Cong coming down the Ho Chi Minh Trail for weeks. We were close enough to hear them talk very fluently. The 12th of May, we were told to get in with somebody, not to stay out there by ourselves. We came in, and I think it was the first cab. I would never know for sure. They had a blind spot after we in their company area. They had a blind spot. They handed me a starlight, a night vision goggles, and they put us out up front of an armored unit. So we got whatever came in, and everything went out right above our heads. We dug in. Five-man team, the five guys I was with, never made it out of there. I was the only one that made it out alive.
1: That's amazing. That's a memory you can't shake.
2: Yeah, and you know, the sad part of this whole thing is I never knew their names. We functioned as a team. We did what needed to be done to survive.
1: That was your last day of combat, though. I mean, you came back.
2: Well,
1: I mean,
2: May 68, I was hauled out of there on a chopper.
3: ended up at 12th Evac Hospital in Coochee. And from there, after several weeks recoup, stabilizing, I was sent to Camp Zama, Japan, where they start closing me, sewing me up the holes that they could sew up. And from there, I came back to the States, to Great Lakes. From Great Lakes, I was sent down to Arlen Army Hospital, which I spent about 7.5 to 8 months in the hospital, where they continued to put me back together. My left hand was severely damaged, which they talked about taking off, and I said, no, I don't think so. And they decided that they would give it a try, and they did. They did marvelous. I've got the use of two fingers and partial thumb on my left hand, and you can do wonders with it, and they work.
1: They haven't slowed you down farming one bit.
3: I enjoy farming, and it's a trade or an occupation that I could sit down if I need to sit down for 15 minutes and go again. I enjoy the animals and rotation of the crops and the wildlife that we have on our yard. They come walking across the yard. The other day we were working in the shed, and this pheasant started talking to us. And we talk back, and then he'd get mad, and he'd start squawking some more. In the summertime, when it just rained, you could see the deer tracks. Many deer tracks come right across the machine shed, and we sit there, you could see them.
1: Yeah.
3: And
1: Jim, I gotta ask you, though. I mean, your brothers, your soulmates, your everything to each other. I mean, you can see it on this trip. Oh, you just look out for each other, and then you see your brother go through what he went through, and next thing you know, your number's called. I mean, what in the world is going through your head at a time like that?
3: Yeah, I was glad that he was home, and I was essentially assigned to stateside, and was a battalion commander's driver for all 2 years, and it was an experience. Going through my head, he was home safe, and I was hoping that I wasn't ever going to combat.
1: I got to ask you this, John. You know, nobody ever, I think, really thinks of this. I don't know whether or not your mom was still alive when all this happened, but if she was, what was this like for her?
3: She was very emotional about the whole thing. She didn't know what to think. She never did say, but they did come down to see me at Arlen Army Hospital in Kentucky. Mom came in and Dad came in, and Mom made a statement. She said, I never saw my dad cry when he told me. There was nothing left. I weighed 110 pounds when I went home. I had 29 waves. You figure it out. There was not much left.
1: How much pain is there now?
3: On occasion, some pretty nasty stuff. Nothing that you can give me pain pills for. Just like two nerves that connect for an instant, and it's bam. You got sharp pain, and it's gone. So it's not something that you can medicate. And if you did medicate it, you would have to be at such a high level that you couldn't function. And you're very fortunate that the fact that you do feel pain once in a while, because you know you're still alive.
1: Folks, I did ask them before this interview started whether or not their folks had tattooed one of them just so they could keep them apart. I mean, these two are amazing how much they're alike and how they could finish each other's sentences. But, Jim, I'm going to ask you the same question, because I always think that same thing of, I mean, your boys going off to fight a war for your country, and what was that like to be home and see your mom and see your family and know what was going through their minds?
3: Well, it was kind of hard to know what was going through their minds, because remember, they're Depression era people. And my father went through the Battle of the Bulge, and so he didn't have much emotions. And he made a comment one time to me. He says, you think you're cold, he says, until you to survive crawling between two dead horses after the Germans had overrun their artillery position, they keep him freezing to death. So you can take it from there.
1: I don't know what more the Colon family owes America. I'm not going to lie to you. Your father's in the Battle of the Bulge, the tide of World War II, the most vicious battle there ever was. You know, you're sitting here with the story you've just told. I mean, my God, thank you. I guess I don't know any other way to put it, but thank you. Now, let me ask you this. Does your brother pull his weight on the farm?
3: Oh, yeah. He sure does.
1: You were supposed to say no. I wanted to get a fight started.
3: It's a 50 give or take. There are days that I can't really pull my weight, but we go on. You know, you pick yourself up by your bootstraps and go.
1: I would ask you about your brother, but it sounds like he pulls his weight more than anything. So, what is that like? I mean, I know there's one more brother that you farm with.
4: David's a worker too.
1: David is? Yes. Is he younger or older?
4: A couple of years younger.
1: Okay.
3: We have a younger brother, Doug, but he's on his own.
4: Okay.
1: One of you boys actually worked outside the farm, and when you retired, came home to farm. That was you, Jim, right?
3: Yeah, I worked in a defense plant. At the end, it was called BAE. And well, we built a vertical launch system for the Navy, and I machined and helped assemble Mark 45 gun mounts, and a lot of research and development, the electromagnetic gun for one, and the guided round for the 5-inch gun. I worked on that 35 or 40 years ago, and finally one day, how I found out it got it to work was a retired Navy guy walked up to me one day at our church in Garfield and told me, he said, yeah, they got it to work. And the electromagnetic gun, we found out that worked over the History Channel. And a reporter was standing in front of the warehouse that I couldn't figure out what was in that warehouse. It's about 4 blocks from my house. And she was standing there, and the minute she opened her mouth, I knew where that warehouse was, and I knew about it. They fired this electromagnetic gun, and they shot plastic through a good share of steel, some 2 to 3, 4 inches, is what I was told.
1: Gee, just when I said, what more can the Colon family do for America? And I find out one more thing. My goodness, you guys.
3: I did field service work on Northbrook, Virginia, and Pascagoula, Mississippi.
1: I want to ask you guys this. Garfield. I mean, Jim, you could have been anywhere. You chose to come home to Garfield.
0: Clearly, John, you wanted to farm. I mean, and you found a way to farm as busted up as the two came home.
1: When you think of Garfield, Minnesota, what do you think of?
3: It's a small hometown. At one point, I knew who lived in every house. But it's changed now. A lot of the elderly people that I knew as a young man have passed on. This changed, like the times. Times have changed, and you got to go along with the punches. But it's a nice hometown. It's beautiful, and it's not all cluttered up, but there are good people there.
1: And Jim, if I didn't ask you that same question, I wouldn't be fair to you, because you came home and farmed with your brother. I mean, Garfield, when you think of it, what do you think of?
3: Hometown. We don't always agree with everybody and what everybody thinks, but, you know, and generally speaking, it's a good place.
1: Yeah. Well, if you did agree with everybody, it wouldn't be a small town. Fair?
3: Fair enough. Fair enough. There's always somebody got an opinion. And that's as it should be.
1: Yeah.
3: And I've said many times, as a facilitator where I worked, if you agree with everything that I have to say, then you're no good, because we need to get a consensus. Not one person's opinion means anything. If you get a bunch of people together and you get a consensus of what's going on, you get, chances are you can solve the issue you don't learn anything, you don't accomplish anything if everybody thinks the same.
1: John, what do you think of the honor flight so far?
5: Fantastic. When I got out of the service, there's no way I

0: been in the past, and hopefully encourage the people that are the younger generation now to pick up the slack and go on from here, and hopefully create a military in this country. As I tried at work, as we always said at work where I worked, that if we created a better mousetrap, no communists or Chinese would ever come here. and that was the feeling of a lot of the people that worked at the plant where we worked. And it was always a challenge to see how much better you could do your job in order to make the military stuff that we built reliable. And so that you didn't have to worry about if the gun didn't work. You know, it's like the old story about the little boy with his finger in the dike and stopped the flood from coming. And maybe that gun that you built was the gun that stopped a major problem. So,
1: I'm just going to tell you, folks, this, you always want to ask questions you know the answer to ahead of time. Ready? Something tells me you're not going to retire.
0: When I'm dead.
1: How about you, John?
2: Why? I need a reason to get up in the morning. I already, gentlemen, his brother was killed in Nam, Carlisle Gunther, and him and I got to be good friends, and walking out of the Ebenezer Lutheran Church one day, and he says, I don't need to work, he said, but I need a reason to get up in the morning. and I feel the same way.
1: Yeah. Well, I can tell you can tell these guys work. I have to tell you, it may get used too much, but thank you for your service. I mean that with all sincerity, both of you and your father, what he taught you and what he went through, and, you know, John, thank you. Thank you for your service.
3: I thank you very much. It comes a long time. It warms my heart.
1: And I mean that to you, Jim. I mean, in so many capacities in your life, you served, you know, and then what you did with your profession. And I can't even imagine what it was like to be that young boy on the farm listening to your dad tell stories that he went through. I mean, thank you for your service.
0: Well, thank you for your interview. And we used to, our country, get together and start pulling together to defend our way of life instead of busy arguing about stuff that really don't matter. God bless America. That's all I can say.
4: 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If you recited the 23rd Psalm as many times as I did when you looked up and didn't think there was a prayer for the next 45 minutes.
1: Keep taking care of each other, guys. Thanks for the time.

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11: From the KFGO News Center, I'm Nate Cohn. A juvenile was killed Saturday night after crashing a scooter in Dickinson. The North Dakota Highway Patrol says just before 6:15, the girl was traveling south when the scooter she was driving overturned and hit a light pole. The girl was wearing a helmet at the time of the crash. She died at the scene. Police in southern Minnesota say a 17-year-old boy is dead after a shooting and car crash in North Mankato late Saturday night. Officers were called to a residential neighborhood at 11 after reports of gunshots shortly after a car crashed into the nearby townhome. The boy was found inside the car with a gunshot wound. He later died at a Mankato hospital. Police say they believe the shooting was not random and are asking the public's help with that investigation. Walcott residents are dedicating a new veterans memorial at the Walcott Cemetery today. The memorial preserves the region's military history. It includes granite benches and walls and honors more than 300 veterans that have connections to the Walcott area. The project began in 2021 as part of a cemetery restoration project. As the committee had raised funds to restore the headstones, the idea of a new memorial grew. The mission of remembering all veterans resulted in more than $180,000 raised for the project. The dedication ceremony will include the postings of colors, musical performances, and several recognitions. Homeward Animal Shelter in Fargo is asking for the public's help while they handle an outbreak of kennel cough. The shelter is asking for volunteers for foster dogs for a short period. Well, the outbreak is cleared up. They say many dogs recently rescued from the pound have come in sick. The shelter is sending some of the dogs to other shelters to quarantine, but they're having trouble finding room for all of those animals. Memorial Day is the first of the 100 deadliest days of summer. Minnesota State Patrol Lieutenant Mike Lee says troopers remember deadly crashes long after they happen.
12: We knock on doors to deliver tragic news. We speak to families on the side of the road during the worst times. We see frightened children in the back seats of damaged vehicles after a crash. We see vacations, graduations, weddings, and futures change forever because of one bad decision behind the wheel.
11: Lee says drivers can be safe on the road by slowing down, wearing their seatbelt, driving sober, and putting away distractions like cell phones. The 100 deadliest days of summer last until Labor Day in December. Forecast from the KFGO Weather Center for the rest of today, mostly sunny. KFGO meteorologist Tom Szymanski calling for a high of 90 degrees. Becoming clear overnight, low of 61. Tomorrow, partly sunny and breezy, a chance for showers and thundershowers in the afternoon. A near record high of 92. 93 is the record high. We set that in 2018.
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16: To Tell Tom, a seat yourself with Paul Juergens, Brian Gellner, Josh Dumel, Christy Wilkie. 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
17: I've been telling you for a long time about the trip that Sue and I are hosting September 10th through the 21st to Scotland and Ireland. I've got Allison Slavik with me. Allison is with the Travel Group. Allison, good to have you on News and Views.
18: Yes, thanks for having me. It's a pretty cool trip you guys have planned.
17: In fairness, you guys planned it. We're just the ones that are going to enjoy it and hope a lot of folks come with us. Allison, why don't you walk people through it so that they understand what we're talking about?
18: Sure, yeah. So it's a lovely tour featuring lots of different parts of Scotland and Ireland. So first you're going to fly into Glasgow, Scotland. That's where it's all going to start from. You're going to drive around the city, get oriented of the area in Glasgow and see some of the sights there. From there, you're going to continue on day two. You're going to see a beautiful Loch Ness. Maybe you'll get lucky enough to see Nessie. Who knows? And some of the beautiful countryside in that area.
17: Who knows? I know a lot of people have been talking about it. So, yeah, I'll do a little sightseeing there.
18: Fingers crossed.
17: Yeah.
18: On day three, for the whiskey connoisseurs in the group, you'll get to visit a distillery that's been around since 1798. So learn about some of the whiskey production and do some sampling there. After that, get to do some more panoramic driving through the countryside and then head out to Edinburgh. on the following day, then you'll get to see Edinburgh Castle and do some more sightseeing around the city. You'll get to see some of the Scottish crown jewels even. Pretty neat day around Edinburgh. After that, continue on to depart Edinburgh and travel along the coastline. It's going to be a beautiful drive, heading up to Belfast, Northern Ireland. You'll take a ferry across from Scotland over to Belfast and then take a panoramic drive through Belfast, seeing some of the highlights of the city. For those folks who are into Titanic history, you'll get to go to the Titanic Belfast Museum. That's where they built the Titanic ship, and they've got a really extensive museum there about the history. And of course, it's infamous tragedy that happened, but for the history buffs, it's quite a sight to see. And then from there, you're going to continue on to Dublin. The next day, you get a nice full day of exploring Dublin, go on a tour of the city, get to see Trinity College, Christchurch Cathedral, and for those who like beer, get to even go on a Guinness barge cruise, kind of an old Guinness replica barge. It's pretty neat. You get to go on a cruise there with some traditional Irish music and, of course, beer aplenty. The following day, farmhouse tea and sheepdog demonstration, which is kind of neat. You get to see the sheepdogs and their different skills with the herding of the sheep. It's really kind of fascinating to watch. From there, you'll head to Blarney Castle. For those who want to kiss the famous Blarney Stone, you'll have a chance to do that. Maybe you'll pick up the gift of gab, or maybe you already have it, right?
17: Well, that part I don't need, but I'll still kiss the stone. So there.
18: Exactly. From there, head over to Killarney for the night. There you'll get to do a really cool, see a really cool Irish dance and music show. Following from that, the next day, you're going to get to do more beautiful sightseeing along the Ring of Kerry. That is a scenic drive. It's a winding route of mountains and coastal views. It's a must do in Ireland. And that is quite the experience. And then from there, you will then head to the Valentia Island, which is just off the coast. There you'll get to learn a bit about the early life there, see some of the rocky shores of the island. It's actually one of the filming locations from one of the Star Wars films, so the Star Wars nerds will enjoy that as well. It's kind of neat to see. And then from there, they'll continue back to Killarney, where they'll have a free evening. After that, just a couple more days left, the Cliffs of Moher, incredible, iconic coastline with these awesome cliffs that soar 700 feet above the Atlantic. So you'll get to see that and go for a nice walk and explore that area. And then later that night is a really fun experience, the medieval style feast, where you get to go to a genuine castle and have a big feast, complete with serenading and jesters and all that fun stuff. And then on your last full day in Ireland, you'll get to go to the medieval city of Galway, take a walking tour around the lively center with a local guide, enjoy some free time as well, do a little shopping. It's just a really charming city, so you'll have some free time there. And then that evening, you'll head back to Dublin, and the following morning, you head home. So quite the itinerary.
17: To say the least. I mean, wow. The other thing is, I've been checking that itinerary, and I think one of the things I really like is there are some times that things aren't scheduled, if that makes any sense, Allison. There's some times that a guy can just go exploring, maybe stop in a local pub and get to know folks. My wife has made this trip, and she said half the fun of it is just visiting with the people that are there.
18: Right. Yep. There'll be some free time for shopping and experiencing the pub life and just people watching, which is what I really enjoy doing as well.
17: Yeah. There's 2 days in there that I really am looking forward to, and I'm not going to tell you which ones they are, because anyone that knows me knows which ones they are. But, you know, it isn't the Blarney Stone, even though I'm looking forward to it. You know, I'm a hunter by nature, so I'm going to find the Loch Ness Monster. I'll find it for you. You want me to snap a picture or two, I can get it done.
18: Right.
17: So,
18: well, I'm looking forward to seeing it when you get back.
17: Yeah, exactly. So there isn't a lot left to see of these two beautiful countries by the time we get home. I mean, you know, the dinner at a castle, it's all there. The Cliffs of Moher, there are things there that I have seen in movies that I've always wanted to see in person.
18: Mm-hmm. Absolutely. Cliffs of Moher is on my bucket list. I'm looking forward to it.
17: Yeah. So in terms of the feedback that you get from the public, because Travel Group has arranged so many great trips. I mean, in terms of the feedback that you get from others when it comes to, you know, a trip like this, you know, what would you express to all those folks listening out there?
18: Sure. So one thing I always like to highlight is that this is a group tour, and so everything is planned out for you folks in advance. So you get to just show up and go along for the ride. So you don't have to manage your tickets or your driving or any of that. You've got a tour director with you the whole way who's a local and an expert. And so we handle all the logistics. The tour company takes you under their wing when you get there. So you get to just have a great time. It's a great way to travel. I've had several clients experience Ireland and Scotland, and they all come back saying how incredible it was and how they loved doing it as part of a group tour, because you don't have to worry about the logistics. You get to just enjoy your time there.
17: Yeah, I think you just nailed it. How about September 10th through the 21st? Is that a good time of year to visit?
18: Oh, yeah. Super popular time to visit Ireland. You know, it's going to have comfortable fall weather, dress in layers. But, I mean, we're Midwesterners here, so we're used to the cold. And it's not going to be as cold as it is here. It'll be a really refreshing, beautiful time to go in the fall.
17: Well, I can't imagine going to Scotland and Ireland without it being a little brisk. I mean, it's just my image of it. I mean, I know it's not going to be, you know, freezing cold, nothing like that. But just to feel the air that I anticipate it is. I mean, Allison, that's one of the things I'm actually looking forward to the most.
18: Yeah, I'm loving that. It's going to be great.
17: So,
18: and you'll get hopefully some fall colors a little bit too.
17: Yeah. In terms of the type of individuals that love going on a trip like this, because, you know, people are going on a tour, they're going to be spending, you know, 10 days or more with 11 days with, you know, people that they don't know. I mean, what's your experience, Allison, on, you know, individuals that they might not know in the beginning by the time a tour like this closes?
18: Oh, yeah. By the time you're done with the tour, you'll have made your friends. A lot of folks, I've had clients go on group tours like this, and they've made friends with people from other parts of the country. And then they end up traveling with them again in the future because they get such great relationships out of it. But yeah, I would say the travelers that are really going to like an experience like this are folks who want the ease of having everything taken care of for them and are still really enjoying that group experience to get to meet new people and experience these awesome places together and, you know, sharing each other's stories and each other's experiences. And it really just makes for a fun time when you can experience these places with others.
17: When I've looked into and talked to people about this, Allison, for many people, this is their bucket list. They've always wanted to see this, and yet there's some that have seen it, which might be a real benefit as well. But for a lot of people, this is on their bucket list.
18: Right. Oh, absolutely.
17: Yeah.
18: And this is the perfect tour to really check off all the greatest hits of Ireland and Scotland.
17: One of the things I'm really going to keep an eye out for is just the wildlife, you know, just what is there versus what we have here. You know, the different, obviously the different cultures, I anticipate a lot of that, you know, the English language and the way it's spoke and all of that as well. But I'd really like to see some wildlife on some of the trips in between the places.
18: Oh, for sure. Absolutely. You'll get some good time outdoors and seeing the different parts of the countryside. And they're famous for a lot of marine animals as well as bird species and all that. So, yeah, you'll certainly see some good wildlife there.
17: Yeah. Well, Travel Group has such a rich history of making taking care of everything and making everything fun, you know, and that's why I'm looking forward to going through you. If people are interested in this, they want to dig into more, you know, and I'm not talking about just the cliffs, but if they really want to do some more research on this, Allison, how do they do it?
18: Yeah, they can give us a call, 701-492-5000, or if you prefer to email, you can shoot us an email, info@ttravel.com. That's travel with an extra T on the front. Or you can look us up on social media, too. We're on Facebook, Travel Leaders of Fargo. You can shoot us a message there, and we'd be happy to connect you with an agent.
17: Okay. Well, great. Allison, let's get some people along with us, and let's have some fun. That's what this is all about.
18: Absolutely. You bet.
17: You bet. Thanks for joining us here on News and Views.
18: Thank you for having me.
17: You bet. You know, you heard it straight from Allison, somebody with a lot of experience when it comes to this. I have to tell you, Sue's been on this as well. You know, when I say been on this, it, not directly this tour, but she's toured all of the area that we're going to take a look at. And so in talking to her about this trip, all she kept saying to me was, you know, you're going to love it. And there's so much that, you know, I've seen the history of it through my television and through movies, but to be able to see it in person, I think is really part of the, going to be part of the fun. Now, know this, you know, I'm able to keep track, and there's just, I'm not just saying this, but there's only a couple spots left. So grab them. We'd love to travel with you. We would. There is a couple spots left. That's the good part. The bad part is someday soon, I'm probably going to be telling you that it's done. It's full. The biggest thing to me is it's at the right time of year. You know, as you just heard from Allison, it's at the right time of year. When I go there, I want to dress in layers. I want to be that person with a jacket on and a sweater on, because to me, that's the image of what that place is. Also, and I said this during my conversation with her, I want some time to maybe hook up with some friends along this and make some new friends along this and maybe, you know, make some friends from there along this. You know, meet some folks and maybe meet those folks that you might stay in touch with, whether it's through social media, whether it's through old-fashioned letters. I mean, who knows? But my intention is to meet some people that are there. Let them know a little bit about me. I'd like to learn a little bit about them. And you know what? The same applies to you, who I'm going to be traveling with. So hope you take the time, take a look at it, go to Travel Group. And what you're going to find is the information you might not have heard. Obviously, this is all going to be podcast at KFGO.com as well. So, you know, if you and your husband or you and your wife are been thinking about this and you're talking about, okay, really, what does it all entail? You know, go there. Find out. Most importantly, go with us. We're going to have some fun.
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17: 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I hope you just took a chance to listen to what Georgia had to say. Oftentimes when we think of veterans from Vietnam, we think of men, right? We think of young boys that grew up to men and they grew up in a hurry. But to hear from a woman that was a nurse right in the heart and soul of it and saw those individuals and what they went through, man, she had a story to tell. She really did, and I was so glad that she gave me time on the honor flight to hear it. I had about 2-3 veterans come up to me and say, you got to go talk to her. You've got to sit down and visit with her. She's got that story that you just heard. In fact, there's more to it, and so here's what I'm going to do. I'm going to pledge to you that Abby and I will get her in studio so that you can make some phone calls and just get a chance to visit with her. I asked her that. On the honor flight, I asked her whether or not she'd be okay with that, and she said, yeah, I'll do it. Now, for many of you, you might have a problem with the fact that she was honest enough to say that when she came back, she protested the war. You know, she was honest enough to say it. She came back, she protested the war, and quite frankly, she was proud of that. She earned it. I mean, she earned the right to do that. She did. I mean, she was in the thick of it, the heart and soul of it. And if anybody can come home and speak to it, I think that she has a right to. I do. I think that she more than has a right to be able to explain that and to talk why she did that and to get your take on whether or not she should have done it and what your thoughts were. And that's why we're pledging to get her back in here. And if you want to listen to any of those veterans interviews from the Honor Flight, they're all podcast at KFGO.com under the Veterans Honor Flight page. We keep a page at KFGO.com because we're committed to the Honor Flight. The team that we work with on the Honor Flight is, well, it just feels like you're part of the team, part of the family, and we'll do whatever we can to help out, help them raise money, raise awareness. People oftentimes ask me if I didn't take up another veteran's seat when I'm on those. Well, number one, I get asked to be on those by the Honor Flight Committee. Number two, I think we do a lot of good in telling those stories. So I'll be back tomorrow. Until then, good ride with you folks.

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7: ABC News, I'm Brian Clark. Good news from emergency workers in Southern California. They say the pressure in a damaged chemical tank is dropping, and that means the threat of a catastrophic fireball is no longer present. About 50,000 people have been ordered to evacuate, and that presented challenges for some of them.
8: There were a few places that popped up, but they didn't allow to have pets, and I have my cat with me.
7: So far, those evacuation orders remain in place. President Trump will lay a wreath and deliver remarks at Arlington National Cemetery as he commemorates Memorial Day. On social media earlier, he said the deal he's negotiating with Iran will be the opposite of President Obama's agreement. Any deal could reopen the Strait of Hormuz, and that could help reduce gas prices, as Memorial Day weekend gas prices at their highest in 4 years. Pope Leo today called for greater regulation of artificial intelligence. He said the technology must be disarmed. This is ABC News. The World Health Organization's Director General says there are now more than 900 suspected Ebola cases in the Democratic Republic of Congo. As the spread continues, ABC medical correspondent Dr. Darian Sutton says
9: the contagiousness of Ebola really comes into direct when you come into direct contact with the bodily fluids of someone who is infected. And people are typically only contagious when they are symptomatic. Now, here's the problem. This is affecting communities that are in dire need. They're already facing a crisis in not only limitations in health care, but also access and preventative equipment. And that is what's leading to the speed of the spread in Ebola in Africa right now.
7: The Justice Department called Saturday's shooting at a security checkpoint near the White House an attempted assassination of the president and said it's more proof that the need for a White House ballroom is immense. ABC's Hannah Batah has more.
10: Saturday's shooting came less than a month after the shooting at the White House Correspondents' Dinner and less than 3 weeks after officers shot a man near the Washington Monument after they say he opened fire on a Secret Service officer.
7: Brian Clark, ABC News.
11: Seatbelts. 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

0: KFGO News. Our expected high temperature, 90 degrees today. I'm Nate Cohen. Walcott residents are dedicating a new veterans memorial at the Walcott Cemetery today. The memorial preserves the region's military history. It includes granite benches and walls and honors more than 300 veterans connected to the Walcott area. The project began in 2021 as part of a cemetery restoration project. As the committee raised funds to restore 300 headstones, the idea of a veterans memorial grew. The mission of remembering all veterans resulted in more than $180,000 raised for the project. The dedication ceremony will include the postings of the colors, musical performances, and several recognitions. A juvenile was killed Saturday night after crashing a scooter in Dickinson. The North Dakota Highway Patrol says just before 6:15, the girl was traveling south when the scooter she was driving overturned and hit a light pole. The girl was wearing a helmet. At the time of the crash, she died at the scene. Along with the Highway Patrol, the Dickinson Police Department and Dickinson Ambulance also responded. A 19-year-old man was killed and two others were injured in a crash in Dakota County in southern Minnesota yesterday. The crash report says Aiden Castle of Faribault died after the car he was riding in collided with an SUV that crossed over the line on State Highway 3. 36-year-old David Miller of Oakdale was driving the SUV. 18-year-old Ariana Hess of Farmington was driving the car. They both suffered non-life-threatening injuries in the crash. Explore Minnesota's executive director, Lauren Bennett McGinty, says gas prices don't need to affect summer travel.
1: We have tons of itineraries on our website right now that is sort of in the vein of trip on a tank where you're not traveling a great distance but experiencing something totally different than where you live, and I think that's what makes Minnesota really special.
0: Bennett McGinty says you can plan your next trip at exploreminnesota.com. The 100 deadliest days of summer begin today. Minnesota State Patrol Lieutenant Mike Lee says drivers should think before making decisions behind the wheel.
2: During the summer, we often see drivers become more comfortable and careless. The weather is nice, the roads are dry, people are traveling, heading to cabins, lakes, graduations, concerts, and holiday gatherings. Speeds go up and patience goes down, and drivers take chances they normally wouldn't.
0: The 100 deadliest days of summer last until Labor Day in September.
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4: 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For the rest of the day, mostly sunny and pleasant. High near 90, southwest wind 9 to 23. Mostly clear, 61 tonight. Wind will become east under 11. For tomorrow, partly sunny and breezy. A chance for showers and thunderstorms in the afternoon. Beautifully hot. Look for a near record high of 92, standing record 93 in 2018. Southeast winds at 10 to 25. Wednesday, partly sunny, a slight chance for showers and thunderstorms, low 62 with a high of 88. Thursday, partly sunny and breezy, low 65 with a high of 89. On Friday, partly sunny, low 61, high near 87. Then, for Saturday and Sunday, partly sunny, breezy at times, unfortunately cooler, highs from 77 to 82. I'm KFGO Chief Meteorologist Tom Szymanski.
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18: 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It's time for It Takes Two with Amy and JJ.
23: It's Monday, but with a twist.
24: It's a holiday Monday.
23: It's a holiday Monday.
24: Hopefully. Do you smell this? Do you smell me right now? Do you smell the charcoal and propane that I've been submerged in all weekend long as the master of the grill?
23: The master of the grill.
24: Oh, listen.
23: The master of the grill, Bob the Builder of the Deck.
24: I'm doing everything right
23: the
24: now.
23: The king of all things green in your backyard.
24: And I finally broke down and had to mow my lawn. I made it so close to no mow May, but the neighbors all mowed their lawn, so I had to do it.
23: Yeah.
24: Okay. I feel like this is my favorite smell. When you smell like outdoor cooking, like grass, this is the best smell you're going to experience all year long.
23: Hey, quick note on Memorial Day. Last Friday when I was taking my kids to school, we were talking about, hey, it's the last school day before three stay home days. And do you know what Memorial Day was? So impressed both my kids could name out loud why Memorial Day was a thing.
24: Yeah.
23: I was so proud of them. My 9-year-old was like, yeah, of course I do. I know everything about the military, Mom.
24: What?
23: And I was like, okay, then why do we recognize? Because he said, I know why we celebrate. And I was like, well, celebrates, and we recognize Memorial Day is the better way of putting it. And he said, I know because we remember all those people who died who are in the military. And I was like, good job, buddy. And Chris Deary, who is the Cass County Veteran Service Officer, was on Joel Heitkamp's show last Friday as well. And I reached out to him because he did me a big favor this year. And he and some other veterans went to a local school in town and talked to the kids about serving in the military and the 250th anniversary of our independence, and talked about service. And he noted to me, because I said, hey, can you give me a Cliff's Notes version about what you chatted about with these? And they would have been fifth graders. And he said, kids were great. They understood the sacrifices we and others made to include why we celebrate Memorial Day in our chat. And I thought to myself, are we doing a better job? Are we doing a better job? My 6, my 9-year-old, 3 classes of fifth graders can articulately explain why we're... I'm really lucky. I'm really, really lucky. I grew up with a mom who Memorial Day was not a day off. It was, mm-hmm. it was, you know, a day that you remembered veterans who had given the ultimate sacrifice. And so I was really lucky, but I felt like I was kind of the odd man out growing up. Like, no one else even knows what's going on today. You know what I mean? But I don't know. Are we doing a better job of educating our kiddos? It feels like it.
24: I think we definitely are. Well, we're seeing it more than just a day on the calendar.
23: Yeah.
24: Right?
23: I love that.
24: And understanding what it is, I think also as just a general society, we've done a better job about making sure that it's inclusive to the general public, right? To encourage
23: True.
24: People to come and see the Red River Valley Veterans Army Band,
23: yep.
24: to come out to one of the posts for one of their flag ceremonies, to go up to the National Cemetery, right?
23: Yep.
24: And to educate, too, the difference between Memorial Day and Veterans Day.
23: Right, very different. On Veterans Day, we had to take roses to all the veterans we knew in town when I was little.
24: Oh, that's great.
23: Red roses. So didn't want to let this day pass without recognizing why we're celebrating it and just saying, like, maybe we're doing a better job telling the kiddos about it. So hopefully you've had a chance to remember those who gave the ultimate sacrifice today, and that you had a chance to remember why we're all having a holiday, so to speak, today. And it's also the unofficial official kickoff to summer.
24: Yeah, which I'm very excited about.
23: I know, and like... And even the weather got it right. It has been a mess for a month, but it was like, oh, it's Memorial Day. We'll get it together.
24: We're ready.
23: The weather gods were like, okay, fine. You've waited long enough. Here's some summer-like weather. And thank you.
24: And by the way, tomorrow, if your air conditioning isn't working today, and you're like, oh boy, she hot.
23: Saw one.
24: I would not be surprised if there is a long wait for the people who are looking to get their AC unit serviced. And I know it feels weird to have someone come service your AC when it's 40 degrees out, but it's just like your snowblower. Bring your snowblower in October so it's ready for November.
23: Hey, I want to bring something up.
24: Oh, okay.
23: I saw a picture. This is really weird. Okay, I know. But ever since I saw this photograph, I can't stop thinking about it. I saw this photograph of an old vehicle. Doesn't even matter why I saw it. Should we be... What do you think I'm going to say? Are you so nervous
24: I'm
23: right now?
24: I'm worried. Like, are you
23: why?
24: Talking about starting like a KFGO homecoming parade or something with old cars? Are we towing them somewhere?
23: I want to bring back bench seats. I want to bring back the bench seat.
24: Oof-da.
23: I don't know why there's something so nostalgic about a bench seat. You get in one of those old pickups and it's just a big bench seat.
24: Yeah.
23: It's a vibe.
24: But think about how much stuff you put in your middle console.
23: Oh, yeah. No, it'd be a mess. I know.
24: Right. I mean, like, all create a basket that we can put in between us. We might as well take away the whole purpose of the bench seat.
23: No, you're not wrong. You're not wrong. I would immediately be like, and what can we create here?
24: Would you also at that same time like to take out the modern style of car seats where you're not bouncing up and down like crazy, you know, in those old bench seats about how, I mean, I think you sat on a spring covered by about like a third of an inch of leather on top of that. So it was just meant to shuffle you all over the place.
23: Wait, am I getting to the midlife crisis phase of like manhood where you want like an old pickup that only has a manual transmission and a bench seat? I think that's what I want.
24: Is that what you want?
23: I think that's what I want.
24: Okay. There's plenty of people, I'm sure, who are listening right now. Are like, Amy, I got one for you. You just got to come down to the barn, and it's sitting waiting for you. It's hard to turn over, but the radio comes in clear.
23: I don't know. I'm not sure what this phase of life is, but I was like, gosh, that'd be fun.
24: If you had a pickup truck, what would you be putting in the bed of that truck?
23: Don't you know this about me?
24: No. Like, what would you have in there constantly?
23: Don't you know this? That is what I ultimately want to drive. I think I would drive a pickup if I didn't have kids.
24: Yeah?
23: And dogs. Yes, 100%. I want to drive a pickup.
24: Okay.
23: Yes. Yes.
24: But, I mean, what are you putting in it?
23: I don't know. So many options to haul things. So many options to, like, move things.
24: Oh,
23: I like that.
24: Yeah.
23: I like it. I've always loved pickups.
24: This is one of the things that I know a true pickup driver, the people who have like a really nice set of like maybe two or three flags in the back of their pickup. So if they have to put the tailgate down and they're carrying something like long, they, you know, it's nice so they can tie it on and then they untie it. It's not just stapling on when you're leaving the Menards lumber yard. Those are the people who really have it figured out.
23: Yep. I know. I mean, don't you love pickups?
24: I do. Oh, I love a good pickup.
23: I know.
24: Parking a pickup. Don't care for parking a pickup.
23: I mean, it would be no different than parking the vehicle that I own now.
24: Yeah, that's true.
23: It's no different. But, I need to have room for, like, dogs and snacks and kids and, you know, a pickup just really doesn't do it for me right now. But you just wait, Gordon. I'm going to be driving a pickup.
24: An old pickup? A 77 Ford?
23: Okay, but my old pickup, I want it to be like turquoise. I want it to be like turquoise and have a bench seat.
24: These are very specific. Are you going to be driving it out to your honey farm too?
23: You know, like, I had not thought of it until right now.
24: And you're like,
23: it was just in this moment, but I was like, if it's got a bench seat, could it be turquoise or red? I feel like red's a vibe.
24: Okay.
23: Don't you think?
24: Yeah, I like red, I think, is the pickup color.
23: That is the pickup color. You're right. Mm-hmm. It's the most traditional of all pickup colors.
24: And then all your friends are going to be like, can I borrow your car to take my senior photos? Can we take a wedding photo with it?
23: Yes, you can.
24: Is that cool?
23: Yeah,
24: can I put some hay bales in that and make it feel like fall?
23: Don't act like you don't love this idea.
24: Can I haul my Christmas tree home in that I cut down myself?
23: You can.
24: Okay.
23: You can.
24: Because I assume when you go for a red, you're talking about like a 40s or 50s pickup, right? Before they became boxy, like the old rounded top pickups.
23: Sure. I don't think I'm picky at this point.
24: Okay.
23: I just want it to run, you know, and have a bench seat.
24: It's important that they run.
23: I just think that would be fun to drive around. No. Like, you're throwing so much shade and you're giving me...
24: I am not.
23: ...the strangest looks, but I know the weird vehicle, the little vehicle you
24: want
23: to buy.
24: I want that dune buggy so bad.
23: So let's not throw shade at me.
24: I'm not throwing shade at you.
23: But I got nostalgic for a bench seat.
24: I am letting you know that if you want a bench seat and a turquoise pickup...
23: I think red. I think when I say red, that hits better.
24: That hits better?
23: Yeah. Don't you think?
24: What would you name it?
23: I don't know.
24: Your old red pickup.
23: I got to think about that.
24: I feel like it's got a spicy name, like Rose.
23: Mm.
24: You know, that's both a name and a thing at the same time.
23: I like that.
24: Yeah. I don't know what I would name a pickup. We had one pickup when I was a kid, like an old pickup from the 70s that we had down at the lake called Old Blue. And my dad drove it maybe all of 6 times because he was a farm kid growing up. And he was like, no, I have become very successful in my life, and I don't want to drive the old pickup anymore. I want to drive my fancy car. And we had to get sand for our beach, and we drove it into Vergas, and we were getting it filled with sand. And the guy was like, I think you should only take like a quarter. And my dad's like, I paid for a half a scoop,
23: no.
24: I'll take a half a scoop. Popped it in, you immediately watched the thing just like go down onto like the ground, and it broke the back axle. So

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2: 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Highlights in history celebrating the 250th anniversary of the founding of the United States.
0: Memorial Day is a federal holiday in the United States for mourning the U.S. military personnel who died while serving in the United States Armed Forces. It is observed on the last Monday of May, and it is considered to be the unofficial beginning of summer. The first national observance of what would become Memorial Day occurred on May 30, 1868, then known as Declaration Day, to honor Union soldiers who had died in the American Civil War. The national observance followed the example of many local observances, which were begun at the end of the Civil War. Many cities and people have claimed to be the first to observe it. However, the National Cemetery Administration, a division of the Department of Veterans Affairs, credits Mary Ann Williams of the Ladies Memorial Association of Columbus, Georgia, with originating the idea of an annual day to decorate the graves of Civil War veterans with flowers. Official recognition as a holiday spread among the states beginning in New York in 1873. By 1890, every Union state had adopted it. The World Wars turned it into a day of remembrance for all members of the U.S. military who fought and died in service. In 1968, Congress changed its observance to the last Monday in May, and in 1971 standardized its name as Memorial Day. KFGO presents America's Minute, brought to you by R&G Subaru in Detroit Lakes.
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9: From the KFGO News Center, I'm Nate Cohn. KFGO meteorologist Tom Szymanski calling for a high of 90 degrees today. The North Dakota Highway Patrol says people suffered minor injuries in a DUI bus crash in the western part of the state. A Billings County school bus was turning off the highway when it was hit in the back by a pickup. The bus was pushed into the southbound lane and struck a semi. The bus sustained damage to the front and back end. The highway patrol says the driver of the pickup was distracted by a phone and arrested for driving under the influence. The driver and two students in the bus were evaluated for minor injuries on the scene. The pickup driver suffered minor injuries as well. The highway patrol says their breath alcohol content was 0.11. Highway 85 was reduced to one lane while that crash was investigated. A no-fly restriction is now in place over the property of 48-year-old Daniel Pettit. That's the man accused of shooting a firefighting plane near Orr in northeast Minnesota. The DNR says the restriction's protocol and is meant to protect fire crews in that area. Pettit is charged with multiple felonies after investigators say a plane was hit by a bullet while responding to a wildfire earlier this month. The aircraft was damaged but safely landed in Hibbing, Minnesota. The pilot was not injured. Pettit told investigators he was crow hunting and did not shoot the plane intentionally. Climate activists and indigenous and cultural leaders will join celebrities and musicians for a festival and conference on the Standing Rock Reservation for the 10th anniversary of the Dakota Access Pipeline protests in September. People of the Sun is a celebration organizers are hoping to hold yearly near Cannonball, North Dakota. That's where encampments for opponents of the pipeline had formed. The camp drew visitors from across the world and inspired environmentalism and community activism. The protesters opposed the crude oil pipeline over concerns over possible leaks and water supply contamination. The lineup for the inaugural People of the Sun event includes actors Mark Ruffalo and Shailene Woodley. Woodley was arrested at the protest camps in 2016. The band Mumford & Sons will also attend. A change in the cannabis omnibus bill passed by the Minnesota legislature allows growers to keep medical and adult-use marijuana together. Eric Tobel of the Office of Cannabis Management says the old law made you keep them separate.
10: The reality is that cannabis is cannabis, whether it's a medical cannabis product or an adult-use cannabis product. And so what we've really done is moved the distinction of medical versus adult-use recreational cannabis to the point of sale.
9: Tobel says medical and recreational cannabis is the same products, but medical customers are not required to pay taxes. Your forecast from the
8: 81 degrees currently right now. Let's get a forecast from Too Tall Tom Szymanski in the Weather Center.
11: 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Northwest Tire. For the rest of the day, mostly sunny and pleasant. High near 90, southwest wind 9 to 23. Mostly clear, 61 tonight. Wind will become east under 11. For tomorrow, partly sunny and breezy. A chance for showers and thunderstorms in the afternoon. Beautifully hot. Look for a near record high of 92, standing record 93 in 2018. Southeast winds at 10 to 25. Wednesday, partly sunny. A slight chance for showers and thunderstorms. Low 62 with a high of 88. Thursday, partly sunny and breezy. Low 65 with a high of 89. On Friday, partly sunny, low 61, high near 87. Then, for Saturday and Sunday, partly sunny, breezy at times, unfortunately cooler, highs from 77 to 82. I'm KFGO Chief Meteorologist Tom Szymanski.
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2: This is It Takes Two, Amy Eiler, J.J. Gordon here on KFGO. You want to talk about some turtle soup?
23: Yeah, I do. And this is the reason I want to talk about it. The only time I've ever heard this referenced is in the game Turtles in Time, which is a Teenage Mutant Ninja Turtle game that was both arcade and on the SNES. And at one point, Shredder goes, "Tonight I dine on turtle soup."
2: Oh.
23: And I thought it was a joke until you told me that it's not.
2: It's not. You guys, I just went on a deep dive, and I'd like to take you with me about why turtle soup was once considered a delicacy. Had no idea. Love the Teenage Mutant Ninja Turtles reference. I love that. Yeah. I would also think that was just like a phrase to like make them scared.
23: Yeah,
2: like
23: right.
2: They're going to die. But no, turtle soup, apparently a big thing, you guys. Buckle up for this ride because I had no idea. From the mid 18th century until about the mid 20th century, turtle soup was one of the most luxurious dishes in European and American cuisine. It frequently appeared on the tables of wealthy families and was served at dinners held by prominent politicians. Let's fast forward to the second inauguration of Abraham Lincoln, in which he served terrapin stew in 1865. The dish, according to an 1880 edition of the Washington Post, was, quote, an important part of any Washington dinner, laying claim to being a pretentious affair.
23: Oh!
2: Okay, so the demand for turtle soup is surging. Overfishing quickly becomes a problem. The Caribbean Sea turtle population rapidly began depleting in the early 1800s, okay? So by 1865, it's dicey. Like, you probably, we need to get this under control. But listen, by the turn of the 20th century, this is so popular and turtles are being overfished that they decide to come up with a mock turtle soup.
23: Oh, really?
2: Which doesn't sound any better. It's made with calf's head instead of turtle meat.
23: Okay.
2: And becomes almost beloved as the real thing. But the appetite for real turtle soup remained, they say, and over-harvesting of turtle populations continued, particularly as, wait for it, ready, buckle up, canned turtle soup became an increasingly mainstream product. I had no idea this was a thing.
23: So I did a little deep diver there, and in the United States, the common snapping turtle had been the principal species used for turtle soup.
2: Okay, so it was the Europeans that were overfishing the Caribbean?
23: Well, correct, yes. And not that we were doing much better, to be quite honest. Like,
2: sure.
23: We were decimating an entire species because...
2: Yeah.
23: From my understanding here is that you needed several turtles to be able to make turtle soup adequately.
2: I bet.
23: Also known as bookbinder soup, snapper turtle soup, or simply snapper soup, but don't confuse that with red snapper soup, which is a fish.
2: Oh, sure.
23: So various different turtles, but this, in 2016, not even like 2016,
2: like 10 years ago.
23: Various dishes made using turtle, including turtle soup, were served by a restaurant in Minnesota during Lent. The owner said it was primarily older customers who had previously eaten turtle who ordered the turtle dishes. Younger diners are much less interested.
2: Okay, so what happens? Where is the fall of the delicacy of turtle soup? It apparently starts in about 1920 when Prohibition starts because... I guess one of the key ingredients to turtle soup is sherry, which was no longer available.
23: Oh.
2: So What's more, without alcohol sales, many of the country's fine dining establishments, the very ones that help keep Turtle Soup flourishing, are struggling to remain open. Because if you're not selling alcohol, you're not selling these high-end dishes. And as they
23: Someone get the fish eggs. And you over there, go get some snails. It's not like we replaced turtle soup with a lot of, like, exquisite things. Like, they're still kind of weird things when you really think about it.
2: Well, so in 1973, the Endangered Species Act made it illegal to kill sea turtles in U.S. waters. Very bad news for turtle soup fans. Very good news for the sea turtles, you know? Because by 2019, they say their population had rebounded, increasing by 980%.
23: Whoa.
2: But the vintage turtle soup recipes are kind of remaining in cookbooks for decades to come. Because apparently, in a reissue of the classic American cookbook, The Joy of Cooking, as late as 1997, you could find a turtle soup recipe in it. And they believe that they kind of, it sort of disappeared forever around the 1980s.
23: So we may think that it disappeared, but let me bring a local story to your attention. In November of 2015, three men in Frazee, Minnesota, were found with over 2,000 pounds of turtle meat in the off season.
2: What were they doing with 2,000 pounds of turtle meat?
23: Well,
2: is there a black market of turtle meat?
23: There is. So this is what they were found with. This is the Minnesota DNR found.
2: This is in Frazee.
23: They conducted a search of Ketter's Meat Market and found 23 live snapping turtles, 243 snapping turtle shells, and 2,910 pounds of turtle meat. Further investigation found that these turtles had been taken during the closed season, which in Minnesota is May and June, and were being sold at that meat market.
2: So people were selling turtle meat.
23: Yeah, and each man was charged with a misdemeanor. If found guilty, they will face a sentence of 90 days in jail and a maximum fine of $1,000 or both.
2: Wow.
23: Which really doesn't seem like that much.
2: Okay, so
23: That's like 33 cents a pound.
2: Wow. So there's
23: still a demand.
2: There's still a market for it. Who's eating turtle, you guys?
23: I don't know.
2: What's going on?
23: I've never tried. The descriptions I've read of it say it's like a thick brown gravy.
2: What?
23: Yeah, the U.S. version is like a thick brown gravy.
2: That makes me want to gag.
23: But here's the thing. Do you know what? Like, there's a French restaurant in Edina, Minnesota I've been to that's known for its frog legs.
2: Oh, that's disgusting, too.
23: Yeah, no thank you. No. But, like, that was another thing. Like, they're like frog legs.
2: No.
23: I'll leave it to Shredder. Listen.
2: I don't know what to say about any of this. Before today, I had no idea turtle soup existed, and I honestly think my life would have been better if I would have stayed that way.
23: A
2: brown gravy, and then there's sherry in it. What is... Hold on. I should have looked up a recipe for turtle soup. Like, what...
23: But don't forget. I forget. What's the name of the gentleman who does the wildlife photography, but he also does the wild game stuff that we have? Like the guest that we've had on a few times?
2: Santa Killa?
23: No, not Stan, but the other one who does the photography, and then he has the recipes, and we put him on the calendar last year. Oh, I'm not going to remember. Right.
2: Stop.
23: Yes, right. It looks good, but he has a recipe for a beaver sandwich. And, like, it looks very cheesy and delicious. And so why, like, that's the thing is, not just cultures, but you eat what's around you, right? And so that must have been a staple for everything from fur trappers and all the way up. It's just not my thing. And maybe if I tried it without knowing, if I didn't know it was turtle soup, and you're like, here, have some soup.
2: Jeff Benda.
23: How could I forget Jeff Benda's name?
2: I don't know. He was my wedding DJ. How could I? It just left me for a second.
23: I didn't know that. Yeah. Is he really?
2: Yeah. He was. You didn't know that?
23: I didn't know that.
2: Known Jeff for a long time. Yeah.
23: Did he only play animal-related songs?
2: He DJ'd my wedding. Well, so I did this thing. We're digressing.
23: Puppy love.
2: We're digressing. But We digress so well. I had this thing that when you RSVP'd for my wedding, you could also suggest a song for the DJ to play.
23: Yeah.
2: And so that also meant, like, you got your song suggestion. Don't ask him to play something. Like, you guys.
23: You had your chance.
2: You submitted your songs.
23: That's smart.
2: And so, so he had to play a lot of requests. I think
23: Lady
2: he had fun.
23: In red.
2: He did a great job. He's a great wedding DJ.
23: Yeah, I DJed 3 weddings in my life, and I will never do another
2: one. It's fun, though. Like,
23: no.
2: You get...
23: You're a dirty liar. It's not fun.
2: Okay, depending on your crowd.
23: Yeah, that might be true.
2: It can be fun.
23: It wasn't
2: it's
23: fun
2: It's touch
23: for me.
2: And go, because I know a lot of people who work wedding receptions for a lot of different reasons. And when it's good, it's good. And when it's bad, it's bad. Okay, so anyway, turtle soup was a thing. Oh, I was going to look up a recipe, but then we got distracted by my wedding reception.
23: Yep.
2: Okay, turtle soup recipe. Stand by just a moment, please.
23: And make sure you find one with the sherry in it, right? Like the quintessential ingredient.
2: Key steps include browning the meat, creating a dark roux, simmering with veal or beef stock, and finishing with a sherry and lemon.
23: Ugh. No.
2: It is often thickened to a gravy-like consistency and garnished with chopped parsley. What's wrong with you people? I can't believe that was a thing. That's embarrassing. That's embarrassing that we made that a delicacy for real.
23: Okay.
2: Don't you think?
23: It absolutely is, and no one needs to trick me. You don't need, if you're making turtle soup at home, you need not drop any off
2: for
23: Amy and I to trial. And I find myself to be pretty adventurous when it comes to food, but that one's not going to happen.
2: Turtle meat, oil, flour, onion, celery, green bell pepper, garlic, veal, beef stock, tomato puree, dry sherry, Worcestershire sauce, hot sauce, hard-boiled eggs chopped, lemon juice and zest. That's the ingredient list to the turtle soup.
23: Yeah, no, thank you.
2: I'm glad we got rid of that before I got onto this.
23: Good move, good move.
2: Yeah, let's let that one go forever. This is It Takes Two. Amy Eiler, J.J. Gordon here until 2 o'clock on KFGO. You got to get down.
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23: Nice. That was a good way to throw those in there real quick.
2: Just really quick.
23: Yeah.
2: Just
23: like
2: really quick.
23: Like the elevator doors closing, which has been how we phrased so many things this week.
2: Yes.
23: I've got some interesting news coming out of Broadway. Now, as we know, I love me a musical.
2: You do.
23: Did you watch Stuffs? That's the question out to everyone. Did you watch it on PBS.com, on PBS during its airing? I've talked to so many people now who said, yes, we watched it. Yes, it was fantastic.
2: Yes.
23: You did. I haven't even had a chance to watch it yet.
2: Yes, I made my kids stay up.
23: Oh, I'm so glad.
2: I did. And if you've watched it, there's a song called I'm a Great American, and it rhymes with ditch. And that was the takeaway for my 9-year-old has been singing it ever since. Mm-hmm. So I was
23: and you're
2: like,
23: but it is culturally and historically important.
2: Yes, but also, of course, that was the takeaway. Okay, anyway, Broadway news.
23: Broadway news. So do you know what a jukebox musical is?
2: Yes.
23: Okay, where they use existing songs and work it into a musical mm-hmm. like that. So this is a jukebox musical, but this is what I'm actually really excited about. They're making a musical called Dare to Be Stupid, based on the works of Weird Al Yankovic.
2: JJ, this was made for you.
23: I know.
2: And were you tapped to be someone to help write it?
23: I should. And it sounds like it's maybe going to be the story of his life, but told through his songs. There's still a lot of things coming out. The creative team behind it are part of some of the biggest musicals that we've seen, like the Gutenberg, the musical, which is just getting rave reviews, the directing team. But this is the thing that I really loved, and this is exactly who Weird Al is as a person. When interviewing him about this, he goes, you know, ever since I was a middle-aged man, I've always wanted to be a part of the New York theater community. Ever since I was a middle-aged man. And then he goes further into, plus the one thing people always say about Broadway is that it's severely lacking in a Weird Al-based entertainment musical. So they're making this musical, Dare to Be Stupid. And really, in all honesty, this comes around only once in a while because his catalog of songs is incredibly deep. You think about they did, you know, Tina, the Tina Turner musical. And certainly there was a lot of music by Tina Turner, but Weird Al has had album after album after album. Now, what I think will be interesting is there's that weird kind of middle ground that Weird Al lives in where he doesn't have to get the rights to the songs because he's parodying them. But what does that mean when you translate it to the stage for Broadway? I don't know. Also, there's no word on whether or not Al will be in the show itself or if they're just going to cast other people completely. But I really dig this a lot.
2: I bet he's going to be in it or he's going to appear in it. Don't you think?
23: He would have to. I think it would be so good.
2: Isn't he coming to Grand Forks?
23: He's coming to Grand Forks in August and I'm going to go see that show. In fact, yeah. I was thinking about this. I was like, I should get a ticket for your son. Your son would love a Weird Al show.
2: I bet.
23: He'd come back being like, Mom,
2: yes.
23: I want to learn to play the accordion.
2: Yeah.
23: You know, like when he does his parody of Michael Jackson's Bad, but it's fat, he gets in this big inflatable suit and does like this amazing dance. I have seen Weird Al live now 4 times.
2: What?
23: And every single time the show is fantastic. Okay. I've seen him outdoors at like Blue Stem. I've seen him at the Fargo Theater. I've seen him at the Civic Center. Saw him at a casino.
2: He's still doing his thing.
23: He's still doing his thing.
2: He's still doing his thing.
23: He's packing arenas. Weird Al Yankovic, the guy who polka songs for a while, is going to pack arenas still.
2: Hey, by the way, you're going to Harry Potter. That reminds me, in like just a few days.
23: Yeah, Harry Potter and the Cursed Child.
2: And you saw it last weekend. Did you realize that the guy who plays Harry Potter is a Minnesota native?
23: I did not know that.
2: Yes, I was watching an interview with him. I just thought that that was a fun fact for you.
23: I saw the Broadway cast. I saw the permanent Chicago cast. This touring company that's doing Harry Potter and the Cursed Child is the best group of people performing it. Now, that being said, Tom Felton, who played Draco Malfoy in the movies from our youth, is now playing Draco Malfoy on Broadway because he's age appropriate. Right. Like the right age to be playing like a guy in his like late 40s, which is just mind blowing to me that he gets to walk back into that character. But now he's doing it on stage.
2: That's cool.
23: Yeah, it's very cool.
2: Very cool. So
23: this is your Broadway news for today.
2: Yeah. Broadway news, I guess. And then get your tickets for Weird Al.
23: Yeah. Get your tickets for Dare to Be Stupid, the Weird Al musical. Also, if you haven't heard about this,
2: I wonder if there's any Weird Al in here. I was going to look it up. No, there's not.
23: No, nothing. Are you searching by Weird, by Al, or Yankovic?
2: I was going Weird Al.
23: Oh, that's too bad.
2: That should pull it.
23: Do you have is there a Weird Al song that speaks to you?
2: I don't think I don't have any connection to Weird Al at all.
23: He does a parody of Zoot Suit Riot called Grapefruit Diet that I that one I like twice a week I'll be walking around and I'll grapefruit diet. You know, throw away the Twinkies and beer. Like, I don't know what it is. I love some good old Weird Al Yankovic. So coming to Broadway, Dare to Be Stupid, the Weird Al Yankovic story. I think that's just awesome.
2: Yeah, that is awesome. Okay, Weird Al news. 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
14: ABC News, I'm Chuck Sievertson. President Trump on Memorial Day laying a wreath at the Tomb of the Unknown Soldier at Arlington National Cemetery in Washington. There are reports of some progress, but no deal yet between the U.S. and Iran to reopen the Strait of Hormuz, which is keeping oil and gasoline prices high. ABC's Ian Pannell in Tel Aviv.
15: I think, actually, Iranian and Trump administration officials are
0: to some extent singing from the same hymn sheet, in that they're saying, look, there has been agreement on a number of issues, and that things are proceeding well.
14: Gas Buddy says drivers in at least 14 states are facing new record gasoline prices for Memorial Day. Fire officials in Southern California say a crew has cooled the temperature of the toxic chemical inside the damaged tank at an aircraft plant in Garden Grove, and pressure has been released through a crack in the top. There's no longer a threat of a major explosion. This is ABC News. Investigators in New Mexico believe they know more about last week's hazardous materials situation that sent more than two dozen people to the hospital. ABC's Jim Ryan.
13: Within minutes of walking into a house in the small town of Mountain Air, New Mexico, paramedics responding to a reported overdose noticed blurred vision and breathing trouble of their own. Carbon monoxide poisoning was a possibility, but now Dr. Steve McLaughlin of the University of New Mexico Medical Center says
15: fentanyl is particularly dangerous because it requires only a tiny amount to cause an overdose.
13: Three people died after ingesting opioids. 20 first responders needed treatment from exposure to the patients. Jim Ryan, ABC News.
14: About three in four adults who start a GLP-1 drug for weight loss no longer take it within a year, according to a study published in JAMA Network Open. The New York Knicks, one game away from sweeping the Eastern Finals. If they beat the Cleveland Cavaliers tonight, it'll be their first trip to the NBA Finals in 27 years. Chuck Sievertson, ABC News.
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22: From the KFGO News Center, I'm Nate Cohn. A juvenile was killed Saturday night after crashing a scooter in Dickinson. The North Dakota Highway Patrol says just before 6:15, the girl was traveling south when the scooter she was driving overturned and hit a light pole. The girl was wearing a helmet at the time of the crash. She died at the scene. Police in southern Minnesota say a 17-year-old boy is dead after a shooting and car crash in North Mankato late Saturday night. Officers were called to a residential neighborhood at 11 after reports of gunshots. Shortly after, a car crashed into the nearby townhome. The boy was found inside the car with a gunshot wound. He later died at a Mankato hospital. Police say they believe the shooting was not random and are asking the public's help with that investigation. Walcott residents are dedicating a new veterans memorial at the Walcott Cemetery today. The memorial preserves the region's military history. It includes granite benches and walls, and honors more than 300 veterans that have connections to the Walcott area. The project began in 2021 as part of a cemetery restoration project. As the committee had raised funds to restore the headstones, the idea of a new memorial grew. The mission of remembering all veterans resulted in more than $180,000 raised for the project. The dedication ceremony will include the postings of colors, musical performances, and several recognitions. Homeward Animal Shelter in Fargo is asking for the public's help while they handle an outbreak of kennel cough. The shelter is asking for volunteers for foster dogs for a short period. Well, the outbreak is cleared up. They say many dogs recently rescued from the pound have come in sick. The shelter is sending some of the dogs to other shelters to quarantine, but they're having trouble finding room for all of those animals. Memorial Day is the first of the 100 deadliest days of summer. Minnesota State Patrol Lieutenant Mike Lee says troopers remember deadly crashes long after they happen.
30: We knock on doors to deliver tragic news. We speak to families on the side of the road during the worst times. We see frightened children in the back seats of damaged vehicles after a crash. We see vacations, graduations, weddings, and futures change forever because of one bad decision behind the wheel.
22: Lee says drivers can be safe on the road by slowing down, wearing their seatbelt, driving sober, and putting away distractions like cell phones. The 100 deadliest days of summer last until Labor Day in December. Forecast from the KFGO Weather Center for the rest of today, mostly sunny. KFGO meteorologist Tom Szymanski calling for a high of 90 degrees. Becoming clear overnight, low of 61. Tomorrow, partly sunny and breezy, a chance for showers and thundershowers in the afternoon. A near record high of 92. 93 is the record high. We set that in 2018. Wednesday, partly sunny, a high of 88. Thursday, partly sunny, a high of 89. Friday, partly sunny, a high of 87. 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
2: It Takes Two, Amy Eiler, J.J. Gordon, and John B.C.
28: Hey.
2: We call it science with John B.C. It's more like nature with John B.C. usually.
28: It
2: like we talk
28: is.
2: About bugs and like nature stuff.
28: A lot more than we talk about like chemistry or anything like that.
2: Right.
0: Except for today. Today we're going to talk about acids and bases.
1: That's right. Get buckle up. We're going to talk about buffers. We're going to talk about the pH scale. I hope you're taking notes because you're going to need them for the quiz tomorrow.
0: Your house needs three tables, okay? Bedside table, dining room table, periodic table.
1: Shut up. Shut your mouth.
0: You know, like, it's time to set that periodic table and let's get this going.
2: Oh, that's so funny.
1: I have a friend with a periodic table shower curtain, and it was the best thing I ever saw.
0: I mean, that is a good...
2: That's
0: you know
2: such
0: what else?
2: A good idea, because then when you're sitting, like, you're just wearing, sitting yeah. on you're the like, toilet, you're just
0: gold,
2: like...
0: Gold, AU. Look at that atomic weight.
2: I have some...
1: I don't want to check my atomic weight on that scale. No, thank you.
2: I have a friend who has, like, a map, like, of, you
0: the
2: know...
0: globe?
2: Like,
0: yeah.
2: the globe, basically, on the shower curtain.
1: Oh,
2: and
1: cool.
2: it's so fun to just, like, sit there and, like, look at all the... You know, I don't know.
1: When you said...
0: You're wasting water!
2: Not wasting water well, sitting on the toilet.
0: Yeah, I was going to say, then you're taking up time. You're at a party and people are, hey, get out of there.
1: Well, when you Stop. Said sitting, I thought you said when I'm sitting on the shower depressed from my seasonal depression, I'm looking at my map or my periodic table,
2: no.
1: and then JJ's knocking saying, you're worse than the water. Take a pill like the rest of us.
0: Yeah, this one went off the rails real quick,
1: yeah,
0: didn't it?
1: Did.
2: Oh, yeah.
0: It really
2: yeah,
0: did.
2: Yeah. Took us, this is less than 2 minutes. Already gone.
1: Boom. 0 to 100.
0: John BC, on a previous episode, we talked about the fact that a lot of scientists have talked about insects being the protein of the future, right?
1: Eating bugs, yeah.
0: It's the sustainability, the fact that like we are requiring more proteins than we've ever needed before, and how bugs provide it. And there are companies already that turn bugs into chips and all sorts of stuff. We haven't figured out how to get a cockroach big enough to get a steak out of it yet, but science will take care of that. There is some unfortunate news, though. I know you had shared this Vox article, and one of the reasons we wanted to talk today was the fact that it does not look like this industry is going to sustain itself in the model that they've been putting together over the last 15 years.
1: Correct, or in the near future. Yeah, so we are going off of a Vox article published not too long ago, so check their website to get the full scoop.
0: And it's as you put it, it's a bummer of a read.
1: It
0: because
1: is.
0: They really touch on the fact that like over-farming was done with an under-demand. Right?
1: Correct.
0: So that's the problem, is that we scaled up
1: before we were ready.
0: Yeah.
1: That really is kind of what it comes down to, and I hate to say. So yeah, so I was reticent to share the news, not just because like I don't want to withhold information, but just cuz the article, like you said, it's a bummer. Like I want to try to add my own optimistic spin on how we can maybe take this in the future, because I don't think it's a nail in the coffin as a concept. I just think that, like you said, it's the execution and the way it's been done, and we might have to start from ground zero or start over.
0: What kind of bugs have you eaten?
1: I've eaten all sorts of bugs.
2: Okay, but you love bugs.
1: Even
2: Why
1: on
2: do
1: the
2: like
1: air.
2: Do you like to eat bugs?
1: No more than I like to eat, like, I mean, I like fish, I like cattle, I like pigs. I think they're all,
2: it
1: like...
2: It feels the same?
1: Yeah. It's like eating sunflower seeds, to be honest. That's what like, eating crickets is like. We had some
2: but
1: other
2: it's
1: hosts.
2: Not, it's a cricket.
1: You eat crabs, right? It's the whole like shrimps is bugs.
2: Yeah.
1: And like there's like a meme going around that says like, oh, you eat sea bugs, and it's like a disgusting crayfish and a lobster with these like these long
0: maybe this is the problem
1: antenna.
0: Because I don't eat shrimp on its own, just like sitting there, right? I
1: yeah.
0: dip it in cocktail sauce. I put
1: exactly.
0: it in a scampi.
1: You bread it. You don't.
0: Right.
1: You take the head off, the unappealing head with the eyeballs looking at you.
0: Right.
1: Well,
0: so,
1: with the bugs, you eat them whole, and that's only because they're so much smaller that like you don't have like taking off the shell would be a nightmare. And it's like
0: so maybe that's
1: bother?
0: The thing. Maybe we need to be coming up with sauces and
1: yeah.
0: different types of very, you know, like no one's coming to me and being like, it's angel hair pasta, some nice capers, and then
1: cicadas.
0: You know, cicadas.
1: Because they do like baste them in garlic. I think we're already getting a little bit derailed, but
0: this isn't
1: thing,
0: a foodie Friday, right?
1: Yeah,
0: like
1: right.
0: We're taking this in an opposite direction.
1: I mean, I've eaten crickets, giant water bug. All these things were prepared. I'm not eating any of these things live. Like
0: you're not going Lion King style,
1: yeah, exactly.
0: Right?
1: We're not doing Hakuna Matata here. We're not doing that, even though they did make them look very appetizing. Because like that's like the equivalent of just like going sprinting out in the middle of the of the prairie and just like ripping a live pheasant's head off and just like eating it in the middle of the field. Like that's what that's like to me.
0: Yeah, so, everyone remembers their 1996. Yeah. And here we all went out to the pheasant fields.
1: I remember my 21st. So the I've eaten mealworms, crickets, giant water bugs, scorpions, and a couple of other things. I can't. It's not that I don't remember. Like it's not that I didn't know what the bug was when I was eating it, but I don't remember. It's been a while. But a big bummer is like an example of what I've seen with this whole industry kind of not doing too well is that the best thing I've eaten that had bugs in it were these chips called Chirps, made out of cricket flour, and they had like three different flavors, barbecue, cheddar, some other thing, and they were genuinely good. Like, dang, this is like on par with Doritos, which is gonna be a heck of a claim. Like, I would choose the Dorito, but like it's a close second. And they just went under probably a couple years ago. Like, I would always order them for my classes at the end of the, mainly my invertebrate biology class at the end of the semester. It's like a big party, let's all eat bugs, hey. And then they were out of business, and I was like, oh. So I think it does have to do the overly simplified AI summary of the article attributes people just kind of not wanting to eat bugs. Like, there's two main reasons for the downfall, and it was people don't want to eat them, despite me telling them over and over, they just don't listen to me. And the other thing is it was the economic cost of actually rearing the bugs.
0: Right, because one of the things that I kind of was
1: thinking, it was supposed to be cheap, too. So this is a surprise.
0: And I think the thing is, like, it would be cheap, but it's the startup of it, right? So, you know, if you were to say, listen, we need pig farms. Okay, well, we already have farming operations, and we already have everything we need. But you're talking about an industry that is coming out of nowhere.
1: Yeah.
0: Right?
1: It's like getting over the hump.
0: Right. You can't use the same pole barns that you'd use for a cattle operation. You know, something like this is completely and totally different. And so, yeah, the initial cost is going to be something, but
1: that's might be a big enough hurdle.
0: There wasn't enough demand to even get over that initial cost.
1: Correct. That's pretty much 100% what it was. And I'm trying to find some other.
0: I'm really sad I never got to eat Chirps.
1: Yeah, you would have genuinely liked them. Like, not that's not even just like coping. Like, they were actually good. I don't know if like they still do have novelty crickets in town. You can actually go to it's a candy place. I forgot what it's called.
0: Sweet Dreams.
1: Yes, I think it or sweet something. Sweet Sense Sweet Tree. That
2: Sweet
1: could be
2: Sweet Dreams
1: it.
2: Confections.
1: Confections. Yeah. That's it. You can get the edible crickets there.
0: Yep.
1: As like a novelty thing, and they even have chocolate covered.
2: We love Lee Pasico over there. Yeah. Sweet Dreams.
1: Is he the guy that says have a sweet?
0: Yep.
2: Yes. Uh-huh. Oh. He does.
0: Is he the nicest listening, dude ever?
1: If you're listening to this, Lee, you are just a gem of a man.
2: He is.
1: You're like my favorite person in Fargo. No offense, guys. Oh my goodness. He's just
2: too
1: pure for this world.
0: I know, and he does. He brings in those interesting candies, including the ones with bugs in them, because it is fun. And unfortunately, it never went from novelty to everyday.
1: Yeah.
0: And that's the problem. Like, it was, I'm going to go get this and give it to my third grader when they do a big project on beetles.
1: As opposed to, cricket casserole again, you know?
0: Bingo,
1: like, that's just like,
0: right?
1: It just ain't it.
0: I don't think this is the end of it, but certainly this is a pretty big setback for it.
1: Yeah.
0: People in your industry obviously see the fact that, you know, modern day farming is tough, and the sustainability is the thing that we're looking for. And so why not look to bugs? Because we looked at the sea bugs already.
1: We did.
0: Those delicious crustaceans.
1: With their beautiful antennae. So there was that. And the other thing in the article that I mentioned before is they also mentioned that vertical farming isn't doing too well. And that's another thing that I put a lot of
2: hope?
0: Put some stock in there.
1: Yes, thank you. That's the word that I put some stock into. And so I don't know. It's not – yes, the article is a bummer, but I think that what listeners should be taking from this is that you fall down, you get back up again. I think I'm a very –
0: way to Chumbawamba.
2: Yeah, exactly. Like, I get knocked down, I get – get up again.
1: I really do think it's about like the approach. It's like, this isn't the nail in the coffin, but clearly, like, okay, we need to rethink about how we're running this operation, both with the bugs and vertical farming, regenerative agriculture. It's kind of finding out who the stakeholders are, finding funders, there's so many parts, you know, but I think it's easy to feel defeated rather than to just see it as a challenge or as a growth opportunity or learning opportunity.
0: Well, there you go. John BC.
2: John BC.
0: We talk about science. We talk about
2: More nature.
8: With John B. C.
2: Yeah,
8: we'll do some like chemistry stuff so we can get our moniker back. You know?
2: Okay, there you go. Like let's do some weird stuff.
8: Yeah, there we go. Let's check out the Vox article for the full scoop.
2: I did not like science. Like, I always took it in the summer because it was always easier in the summer.
8: Right.
2: Then I didn't take it during the school year.
0: I had an earth sciences teacher.
2: We probably wouldn't have been friends, John.
0: Oh, you don't think so?
8: No, definitely not.
0: You don't think you would have been cheating off of John's papers? Like, that's what you've been doing, right?
2: I did. She would be
8: if she took it in the fall or the spring, but I wasn't there in the summer.
2: Yeah, I was a summer kid. But, like, I would have... I was in band for a little while.
8: Oh, so that's probably where we
2: saxophone met. Section.
0: Yeah, me too.
2: We would have met.
0: Alto, hey. Baby.
2: Alto, yeah. Sax, yeah.
8: Trumpet. Sorry for making you guys lose your hearing. My bad.
0: That's all right.
2: Yeah,
0: my bad.
2: It's so loud.
0: I lived with a guy who played trumpet, and I've had enough so for the rest loud. Of my life.
2: Okay, again, we're digressing. I don't know where we're going. Okay, we're done. John BC, come back again. And congratulations again on your Severide Award.
8: Thank you so much for helping me and Stan get it. That was such an honor.
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3: 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Have you heard of Pinky Time?
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3: Pinky Time.
4: I think like your pinky finger. Like a pinky swear?
3: Kind of like a pinky swear.
4: Okay, what am I doing with my pinky?
3: Kind of like a pinky swear. Okay, this is what you're doing. It's a TikTok trend. Ready? You're going to wrap your pointer and your middle finger together. Wrap those two together like you're doing like a...
4: Like I promise?
3: Yeah. And then you're going to take your ring finger and your thumb and touch them, and then you're going to move your pinky.
4: And that's called Pinky Time?
3: Pinky Time. People are doing this very specific things with their hands on TikTok, and I just explained to you how to do it. You can Google it. Creators are calling it Pinky Time, and it is a nightly ritual that they claim is going to help keep your brain sharp and ward off Alzheimer's.
4: So shut up.
3: Doing pinky time.
4: Just shut up. That is, I was ready for something like, hey, it's something silly and goofy just to remind you how your hands work. But you're telling me that pinky time is, there's someone out there who says it's going to keep me from getting Alzheimer's. That is the dumbest thing that I have ever heard of in my entire life.
3: It's the big claim floating around the internet right now.
4: Oh my God.
3: That these strange little hand movements can, I don't know, starve off cognitive decline. I don't know.
4: Based on a study done in someone's dream.
3: Experts say that part is a stretch because difficulty with a new motor task can come down to hand dominance or joint issues, not necessarily anything going on with your brain. What the trend does get right, though, they say, is that attempting unfamiliar movements is a workout of sorts for multiple regions of the brain. Fine motor tasks become harder, as do the brain ages, which is why challenging yourself to new physical skills is good for you. Pinky time won't tell you anything definitive about your cognitive health, but the novelty of learning new movements does benefit your brain.
4: So okay, I've been enjoying pinky time now for about a minute and a half. I don't feel any better about myself at all.
3: I do love the fact, though, that like the experts were like, we're going to let you down. That's so cute. You keep that up. You know what I mean? I feel like they toddlered us.
4: Yeah, they're like,
3: oh, listen, cute.
4: It's better than nothing.
3: Right. That's exactly what they did, yeah. Mm-hmm. Okay, anyways, there you go.
4: All right, enjoy. I hope everyone enjoys some pinky time today.
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9: Well, it's the second stop on this three-city, 10-game road trip for the Twins, and they have set up shop in the second city. They are on the south side of Chicago for their first look at the White Sox here in this 2026 campaign. Hello, everyone, and welcome to the Menards pregame lineup card. I'm Mark Janowski. Thank you for spending part of your Memorial Day with us.

0: didn't take long for us to stumble upon our first spot.
1: Oh, that's so cool.
0: A bright red, early 80s Mercedes-Benz SL parked on a downtown cobblestone street.
2: An old SL.
1: Yes.
2: That looks really nice on that
1: street. It looks perfect on it. See, that's the fun thing about New York is, like, you get scenes like that that you're not going to get in suburbia.
0: Gail says she started filming car spotting videos about a year and a half ago.
1: I was doing the car spotting in my head on my commutes to and from work and everywhere else and just decided to start documenting it one day because I was thinking, you know, I have so much fun doing this. I think other people do too. It could be cool to see what community can be built around this online.
3: Let's go car spotting in New York City. What a cool Delica. This thing is awesome.
0: And car enthusiasts responded. Gail says her videos get anywhere between 20,000 to sometimes over a million views. And maybe that's not surprising.
1: A lot of car enthusiasts just walk around or drive around or, you know, do this in their heads all the time.
4: You know, not too different than something like bird watching or Pokemon card collecting, right? Where you're chasing that elusive car or the rarest car and you're trying to collect it and share it with the world in some way.
0: That's Jeremy Malcolm, who helps coordinate car events for Hagerty, a classic car insurance company. He says the car spotting hobby has been around as long as the car itself, but went online in the mid-2000s.
4: And there was a website called exoticspotter.com, and that was one of the first outlets for car spotters to take photos, publish them, and share them with the world.
0: In fact, he says that website was where a lot of the biggest names in the modern automotive space got their start.
5: This is a 1974 Porsche 914, and it's...
4: You think of Doug DeMuro, who's one of the biggest car reviewers in the world. He was a car spotter first. He was actually posting on exoticcarspotter.com as well back in the day.
5: The covers are off the brand new Ferrari 296 Speciale.
4: And then guys like Shmi150 started his YouTube channel as a car spotter. He's got millions of followers now. Stradman started as a car spotter.
6: Oh, here we have a Lamborghini for those interested.
0: Back in Soho, Will says his history with car spotting got started in those early days.
6: Like Gail, my first word was car. I loved cars. And I would just walk around and like see cars and just be so excited. And I got into photography at a pretty young age, so for me it was just taking pictures of all the cars I saw and documenting them on social media.
0: But he says he came of age during a time when it felt like young people were losing interest in cars. According to the Insurance Information Institute, only a quarter of Gen Z, people born after 1996, had a driver's license in 2020. Compare that to 43% in 1997.
6: It was a bit of a dying hobby, especially when I was getting into it. It was like, I was the only kid in my high school that cared about cars. Like, honestly, I started a car club and I think three people joined and we didn't even have any meetings. Ooh, nice G82.
0: This sort of thing happens a lot when talking to car spotters.
1: It won't get a ton of crazy attention, but all the people that...
0: You'll be walking along when suddenly, mid-sentence...
1: I'm still going to watch and engage with that video. Oh, no way!
6: E92 M3!
0: Doesn't exactly sound like a dying hobby.
4: It's a common misunderstanding that young people don't love cars.
0: Jeremy Malcolm says, according to a recent survey from Hagerty, 60% of Gen Z are interested in one day owning a collector car.
4: So more than millennial, more than boomers, like Gen Z are bigger collector and enthusiast car fans than any other generation.
0: Gail's garage videos document everything from vintage Bentleys to the latest Ferraris, but Gail herself says the best spot she's made in NYC is a lot more down to earth, a Mitsubishi Pajero Mini.
1: That is a Japanese import, and it's the basically picture kind of like a squared off like Japanese SUV, but then shrink it down to about like two-thirds of the size, and it looks good on the streets. Like, that's hands down my favorite car I've ever seen on a New York City street.
0: New York isn't known as a particularly car-friendly place. Congestion, tolls, pockmarked streets, parking, it all conspires to make the Big Apple a pretty hostile place to the automotively inclined. But Will says that just makes those offbeat and unusual vehicles stand out more.
6: It makes seeing, like, a unique, weird car even more special because you know how much of a pain it is for that guy to have it here or that girl to have it here.
4: If anyone sees a Ferrari driving down the road, whether they're an enthusiast or not, they're going to want to snap a photo. But as you get into those niches and find out, you know, what's really rare, Sometimes a Chevy HHR SS panel van is going to be the thing that gets you excited because you know there's only a couple dozen of them out there in the world.
0: And as it turns out, one particular flavor of weird has been cropping up more and more in the Big Apple.
7: I'm Sam Swift, and I created Oceans of New York City.
0: Sam Swift is the lead engineer at a fraud prevention company, but in his free time, he's working to catalog every single

0: single Fisker Ocean, currently being used as a rideshare vehicle in the city.
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2: Fisker was one of the next up-and-coming, game-changing, new innovative car companies on the market. 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
0: But none of that happened. The electric car maker fell on hard times, filing for bankruptcy in 2024 and selling off their remaining stock of electric Ocean SUVs.
2: And one company in New York City bought almost the entire lot, roughly 3,000 Fisker Oceans for use as leasing. 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
0: That's led to an unusually high density of Oceans in the city, almost like an alternate future where Fiskers became as ubiquitous as Toyotas.
2: There's probably fewer than 10,000 of them operating in the world, and 2,500 of them are driving around our five boroughs. So once you recognize them, you really do see them all the time.
0: Back in December, Swift created Oceans of NYC, a website for car spotters, or really anyone, to document Fisker Ocean sightings.
2: There needs to be more opportunities for sort of community building. Everyone wants to, you know, connect with more actual people in the world, and how better to do that over a strange niche hobby?
0: Sam says people can snap a picture with their phone with the car's license plate in view and upload it directly to the site, or they can just text a number with their spot. So far, about 80 people have participated, and he says that number is growing.
2: We just passed 50%, so that means that of the roughly 2,500 unique Fisker Oceans out there operating in the city, we have spotted and gotten a picture of more than half of them now.
3: Subaru WRX STI up there in blue was my dream car in high school.
4: Really?
3: Oh, yeah.
0: Gail and Will say their focus on unusual cars is driven by a real enthusiasm, but also by the fact that those cars, from Mitsubishi Pajeros to Fisker Oceans, are more accessible.
3: I think showing off cars that are cool and charming and still scratch that enthusiast itch, but maybe don't have the same price tag that a lot of hypercars have, is really compelling and interesting to people. And just wasn't, I just don't think it was being done the way that I was doing it by very many people at the time, like when I started.
4: That's also what I've gone for with my videos, just by, like, you know, buying and building cars like that. But it's really fun seeing someone get excited over something that you actually could have.
0: To that end, Gail has made a purchase of her own recently.
5: I just bought the world's cheapest Porsche. For a very
0: next to her daily driver, a Toyota RAV4, now sits a first-generation Porsche Boxster.
3: Yes, I bought a 986 Boxster this morning for $4,000.
4: She's got the very sensible RAV4 that will never let her down, and then a car that probably will at some point.
3: A 986 that does not currently function.
0: Mike Dubusky, ABC News, New York.
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6: You're listening to Press Play from ABC News, a special about all the ways in which we play. I'm Alex Stone. The next time you fly somewhere, ride a commuter train, or sit in line at the DMV, take a look at the people around you. Chances are about one in four that they or you are doing some kind of puzzle, either on a device, in a book, or a newspaper. That's according to Unscrambled Words, which bills itself as the Internet's fastest and smoothest word-solving tool. In an age of hyper-realistic video games and on-demand streaming video, old-school word and number-solving games remain remarkably popular. ABC's Jim Ryan wondered why.
21: From Argentina to Zimbabwe, the theme song is instantly recognizable. The ubiquitousness of the thinking music from Jeopardy reflects the universal popularity of that show, but perhaps also of word games in general. The term puzzle came into the English language nearly 450 years ago and initially described a state of confusion or bewilderment before it came to mean a physical object, such as a jigsaw or crossword puzzle. The Romance languages take it a step beyond. The French call a puzzle en casse-tête, the Italians il rompecapo, and in Spanish it's el rompecabezas. All three of those terms have the same English translation, headbreaker. And if you've ever tried to solve the Saturday New York Times crossword puzzle, you realize that the Europeans have it right.
22: Typically, you have the easiest one on Monday, and then they get harder by the day until you get to the hardest one on Saturday.
21: And that guy should know.
22: Hello, I'm Sandy Weiss. I produce the game Rattle, which is a daily word game that you can play for free online.
21: That's R-A-D-D-L-E, an anagram of ladder, which is a hint to what Sandy Weiss's game is all about. To him, the perfect word game offers a problem, a solution, and a method of getting from one to the other.
22: So it's not too complex, but also has a avenue of offering you a different challenge every day. So you want to be challenged. That's why we do puzzles, right? We want to be pushed a little bit to our discomfort zone, but then find our way out of it.
21: Kind of like an escape room for the brain.
22: But an escape room usually takes you an hour, and hopefully a word game won't take you more than a few minutes. I hear from lots of people who play my game that they like to do it as the first thing in the morning to get their brain cooking, and I feel the same way about the games I play.
1: The grandfather of all word games, at least in the United States, is the New York Times crossword puzzle, debuting during World War II and now delighting or frustrating around 10 million people each day, including...
11: Hello, my name is Nick Offerman.
1: Yes, the Nick Offerman from Parks and Recreation, the terrifying 2020 Hulu series Devs, and the current Apple TV show Margo's Got Money Troubles. Posting on the New York Times Instagram page,
11: I love puzzles, I love words, I love writing.
1: And he can now add another credit to his resume.
11: I co-constructed today's New York Times crossword puzzle for Wednesday, October 15th, 2025.
1: And if you think doing a crossword puzzle is tough,
11: this was incredibly arduous.
1: He did have help from the Times staff, a staff that's grown dramatically as the paper has added new features to its puzzles page.
19: Hi, I'm Tracy Bennett. I'm the editor of Wordle.
1: Put simply, Wordle is a game that gives players six tries to guess a hidden five-letter word. On the Times Instagram page, Tracy Bennett says Wordle becomes very personal for some devotees.
19: A woman wrote to me saying that her phone had been blowing up all morning because her daughter's name, who had her birthday that day, was the word of the day, which was M-E-R-R-Y, Mary.
1: The New York Times puzzles page has grown from one feature, the crossword, to nearly a dozen, including Wordle, Pips, Connections, and Spelling Bee. And if numbers are more to your liking, a daily Sudoku puzzle. Some people play several of the games each day, and as my colleague Sherry Preston points out, in a very particular order. I think that everyone has their own method of doing the games section of the New York Times. For example, mine is always Spelling Bee first, followed by Wordle, followed by Connections, followed by Letterboxd. Now, I do not do Pips, and I do not do, what's the other one that everybody does? Strands. Yeah, I can't think like that in the morning, but I can do really well when it comes to the spelling bee. Like, that one is the one that I think I excel at the most. I get genius. Not a lot, but a fair amount of times. Find enough words to be considered genius. That's my thoughts. Thanks, Sherry. Have you ever noticed how people play Sudoku or play Wordle, but work a crossword puzzle? The suggestion is that digging through your brain to find a word that fits into a grid containing other intersecting words can be a workout.
23: If you get in the habit of doing it every day, you'll find that you're challenging your brain and also the attitude you have about these games.
1: Psychologist Dr. Patrick Porter says that just as a daily trip to the gym can improve your physical performance,
23: if you don't consistently do a crossword puzzle or you don't play a word game, what happens is you get rusty at it because there's something called neural pruning happens, which means the brain unwires because you're not using that specific activity. There's a saying in Hebb's Law, it says those neurons that fire together wire together.
1: And in the same way that recovery time is important after lifting weights or running on a treadmill, Dr. Porter says,
23: if you can take 5 to 10 minutes after doing these things like physical exercise or mental exercise, like you're talking about these games, is take 5 minutes and just calm down your breathing and just kind of review over what you just learned, and what happens is your memory of that information just went up about 93%.
1: But remember that playing Wordle or working a crossword should be enjoyable. Game designer Sandy Wise says,
22: enjoyment is great. Enjoyment is a noble goal, a laudable goal. Play is a laudable goal. We should all embrace the play in our life. We don't do enough of it. And knowing that you've done something difficult, even if it was just a small amount of difficulty, something that seemed insurmountable a minute ago, you've surmounted. Yeah, to me, that's satisfying.
1: So whether it's yelling answers at the TV set or punching the air in victory after finishing the Sunday crossword, and whether you call it a puzzle or a head breaker, why not give it a try? Word games are exercise for the brain, and they're just plain fun. Jim Ryan, ABC News.
18: Coming up,
24: engaging in hobbies can lead to personal growth. Studies have shown it can reduce stress levels, and it also can encourage social interactions.
18: That's next when Press Play continues.
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10: 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But there's one maxing trend circulating online that might be exactly what your routine is missing: hobby maxing. Here's producer Caitlin Schiffer.
11: Hobby maxing is the pursuit of engaging in new hobbies to enrich one's life. We're all told to take our vitamins and get our steps in during the day to support our well-being. But ABC News medical contributor Dr. Jennifer Miao says having a hobby can also positively impact our health.
24: Engaging in hobbies can lead to personal growth. Studies have shown it can reduce stress levels, and it also can encourage social interactions.
11: Sydney Christensen is a college student and content creator who has amassed over 15,000 followers on TikTok by talking about her passion for books and music.
12: It's made me look forward to things like, okay, after class, like I can go read my book, or after I work out, I can like go and crochet or bedazzle my book. So it's kind of like a weird reward system.
11: Besides staying on track, Dr. Miao says hobbies can immensely benefit your mental health.
24: Studies have shown that it can be helpful in managing symptoms related to depression and anxiety, as well as other conditions like bipolar disorder and schizophrenia.
11: She says hobbies can also increase our longevity.
24: For physical health, it can actually play a protective role in the development against cognitive decline and age-related cognitive decline for older patients.
11: Social connections are imperative, especially as our society is experiencing a loneliness epidemic. But building a community can be very difficult. To counteract this, businesses are playing a role in holding community events to engage those who want to craft, meet new people, and try something new. Susan Alexandra, a handmade jewelry brand in New York City, has embraced the hobby maxing trend with its weekly bead night, with bowls of intricate vintage beads, sparkling water, and champagne. Community coordinator at Susan Alexandra, Susie Benitez, is a part of hosting these bead nights.
13: I'd say 50% of people come with a plus one, or sometimes like in a bigger group, and a bunch of people just come by themselves. And every time, people leave feeling so happy. They leave feeling kind of accomplished as well and proud of themselves for what they've made. This one girl came, I think she's been 7 or 8 times. She would come like every quarter, and it was real, like for her, it truly was her art therapy.
11: In a world where social media plagues the youth, this form of therapy can be vital. The American Medical Association reports that about 95% of youth are on social media, and studies suggest that using it for 3 or more hours a day can double the risk of mental health problems. So, having a hobby can not only be fun, but also alleviate the stresses of the day-to-day. Barry Schrominger attended the Bead Night event with her sister and found that participating in these activities is a form of self-care.
14: It's the most fun creative outlet for me. So I do that kind of thing quite often when I get a chance to, because I also have 2 kids. So it's important to fit it in.
11: Barry mentions working with her hands allows her to focus on something that is just for her.
14: I feel like I've tapped into my like my creative spirit, focusing on something that only I'm doing for me in that moment. I think mentally just feels like a breath of fresh air.
11: And if you're interested in getting involved in hobbies, Dr. Miao says, take it one step at a time.
24: Setting really realistic expectations and just being specific with your goal in order to make a plan that will stick.
11: Hobby maxing should be the trend everyone is talking about. And in the age of maxing, participating in hobbies isn't just leisure. It's a way to life max. Caitlin Schiffer, ABC News.
10: Caitlin, thanks. Running dates back to our ancestors as a natural instinct for survival. It transformed into an organized activity in ancient Greece and has become one of the most popular sports in the world. Associate producer Annalisa Linder explains how this centuries-old sport is making big strides to bring people together.
16: Last month, more than 59,000 runners set off on a 26.2-mile journey through the boroughs of London. The 2026 London Marathon broke the Guinness World Record for the largest marathon ever, a record set just 5 months earlier at the New York City Marathon. 1.1 million people had applied for a spot in London.
1: The 45th annual edition of the CCS London Marathon.
16: So what's behind these record-breaking numbers? Organized running has become more mainstream than ever. It's an activity that is affordable and easy to start. That could be why people today aren't running just for exercise. They're running for human connection. While running can be a solitary sport, Generation Z and millennials have created a cultural phenomenon that turned a solo activity into a social one. Run Club.
7: Welcome to another Saturday morning Endorphins Long Run.
16: According to Strava's Year in Sport Trend Report, the number of run clubs on the fitness app more than tripled from 2024 to 2025.
8: I think people just want to find something that is accessible to them and that has a community.
16: Influencer and content creator Mallory Kilmer wanted to provide that community. She started the club No More Lonely Runs in 2023.
8: I just posted on my story one day, if anyone wants to come run with me, I will be at Central Park on this Saturday at this time. You know, I'll be there. Six girls showed up, and it was the best Saturday, still to this day, of my entire life.
16: In 3 years, No More Lonely Runs has grown to more than 10,000 members.
8: We have new people every single week. We all connect over the same thing, and that's movement.
16: The group meets every Saturday for a six-mile run. They end at a cafe to eat bagels and hang out. Kilmer says 75 to 100 people will show up on a given weekend.
8: You're going to meet someone. You're going to make connections. People make real-life friendships. There's been dating.
16: Anyone is welcome to join, no matter how fast or slow you run.
8: We have 7:30 paces, now normally to 11 to 11:30 paces. Serious, competitive, ultra runners. They love coming to the run club for the social and community aspect. It's actually a break from their competitiveness.
16: There are no memberships or fees. You just show up. That's one of the reasons why Haley Lawrence runs with No More Lonely Runs.
9: Nowadays, to like socialize with people, you have to pay. There's no barrier to entry for most run clubs. It's very inclusive.
16: She says she's made a lot of friends through Run Club.
9: After college, I kind of missed like community aspects. My favorite part of running is with a group.
16: Dylan Louie shares that sentiment.
15: I used to run a lot on my own, and I was a little bit shy to like go and join a group. But now, whenever I go out alone, I'm like, something's missing.
16: High-performance psychologist Jonathan Fader says that's because there is.
17: You're combining two of the best-known mood lifters that humans can have, physical exercise and social connection. You're getting that adrenaline, you're getting that endorphins, but there's also likely dopamine activity and connectivity that's happening with friends.
16: Fader says running with others is, quote, the ultimate vitamin of well-being.
17: There's been a decline in people seeing each other, having activities together. Some people still are working entirely online. It provides an outlet for you to spend time with other people that you care about and that stimulate you.
16: I joined the running community in 2024. An ad for a new run club popped up on my TikTok feed. And as an active person new to the city, I decided this would be a great opportunity to meet people. I met my best friends at that run club. We've been running together ever since, and Run Club on Wednesday has earned a permanent spot on our social calendars. Earlier this year, we ran our second half marathon together. As Mallory Kilmer likes to say,
8: if you want to go fast, go alone. If you want to go far, go together.
16: Annalisa Linder, ABC News.
10: Annalisa, I appreciate it. There was actually a study that came out recently that said running produces some of the best health benefits of common exercises out there. It does a body good. This has been a special presentation from ABC News Radio.
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3: ABC News, I'm Chuck Sievertson. No more worrying about a blevy. Where 50,000 people are evacuated in Orange County, California, fire officials say a crew has cut the risk of a major explosion at a damaged toxic chemical tank at an aircraft plant in Garden Grove. Interim Fire Chief T.J. McGovern.
5: We have eliminated the threat of a blevy. That has been confirmed. The threat of a blevy is no longer.
3: That's B-L-E-V-E. That stands for Boiling Liquid Expanding Vapor Explosion. The Wall Street stock markets closed for Memorial Day. Stock futures went higher and oil prices dropped below $100 a barrel after President Trump mentioned progress in talks with Iran. The deal being discussed between the U.S. and Iran fails to achieve any of Israel's goals for the war, says Israel's opposition leader. Amid this wet weekend in the east, forecasters warning about flash flooding in the southeast. This is ABC News. Uber and Lyft drivers in Massachusetts have successfully organized. They are now the first rideshare worker union in the country. Massachusetts Governor Maura Healey.
22: We want people in Massachusetts to have the kind of wages that can support their families.
3: A spiritual and moral leader is speaking out about artificial intelligence. ABC's Tom Sufi Burridge.
23: Hope Leo writing, quote, "We are truly experiencing an eclipse of the sense of what it means to be human," and warning of, quote, "the unbridled promotion and implementation of technology at the expense of human dignity and the damage caused when chatbots and other technologies exploit our need for human relationships." Leo also offering solutions, calling for government regulation and better protection for workers impacted by AI.
3: ABC's Tom Sufi Burridge. 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Chuck Sievertson, ABC News.

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10: I sit on the National Rural Education Executive Board. I'm neither for or against data centers, but I want to ensure that rural schools are in that process from the very beginning so that we got a positive outcome that's long-lasting.
11: There's no reason in the world that before any permitting, anything's done, that the township, the electric, all of these people don't have a say in it because it's going to be part of their life for quite some time.
12: Welcome to that time of the year. The kids are about to get out of school if they aren't already, and vacation beckons. I'm Alex Stone from ABC News, and you're listening to Press Play 2026, our annual look at all the fun and unique ways we play during the summer. And we've got some ideas for you if you're sitting around thinking, I'm bored. Coming up this hour, we're going to take you back to the 70s, 80s, and 90s when the pace was just slower, more relaxed. The people are doing it on social media now. It's a thing to pass the time. We'll tell you all about it. Also, how analog play is now popular to stay away from screens. On a few years ago on this show, I took you fishing in the Los Angeles River for what are known as sewer salmon. Well, this hour, ABC's Peter Harlambis is going to try to one-up the sewer salmon by going fishing in New York's Hudson River. And what he eventually catches, it looks him right in the eyes and hisses at him. But first, if I said to you, let's go out and play a game of dodgeball, would that send shivers down your spine, bring you back to middle school, getting beaned by hard red rubber balls? Guess what? Dodgeball is back and becoming a big sport for adults who play not because they have to, but they do it for fun on just a regular Tuesday night. If the sound of dozens of bouncing rubber balls, screeching tennis shoes on a gym floor, and the sound of bodies being impacted by those rubber balls bring back some nightmares,
13: you hit your hand, you're out.
12: You're not alone. I mean, they even made a movie about the horrors of the game of dodgeball.
14: Dodgeball is a sport of violence, explosion, and degradation.
12: In the movie, a bunch of misfits head to a dodgeball tournament in Las Vegas to make some money.
15: You've got to learn the 5 D's of dodgeball. Dodge, duck, dip, dive, and dodge.
13: Beautiful throws! Let's go! Steady on 2! Steady on 3! Steady on 3! We need 4!
12: But now, welcome to West Hollywood, California, the city's rec center, where it's no longer a mandatory school resource activity, but instead adults playing for a workout, camaraderie, and bragging rights.
16: The terror is deep-rooted in American children far and wide.
12: Jake Mason is the founder of West Hollywood, or WeHo as it's known, Dodgeball.
16: It is something we get all the time. People come here to either, I don't know, relive their school days or conquer their school fears. And but there's one thing that everybody has in common and growing up in the States, and that is dodgeball in elementary school.
13: Let's go! Open up! Open up!
12: It's not just in WeHo. Across the country, dodgeball is taking off for adults who enjoy the pretty epic workout it provides over a 45-minute game, and it's kind of becoming part of the social scene, something to do after work.
16: It's fun. It's silly. It's a great way to get exercise. It's a fantastic way to meet people. But it's just, and it's still competitive. There's still a lot of strategy. It can be as simple as pick up and throw a ball, or it can be very, very complicated.
12: The rules are, well, probably what you remember. Basically, pick up a ball, throw it at the opposing team, and if you get hit, you're out.
16: The rules haven't really changed since you were a kid. It's you hit somebody, you get hit, you go out, you get a catch, somebody from your team comes in. It's at its base, it's very simple, which, again, is part of my favorite thing I love about the sport.
13: Hey, good, good, good! Three, three, three!
12: And here in West Hollywood, as they were building their new rec center, they were actually able to have lines painted on the gym floor specifically for dodgeball. Alex Alvarez is a podcaster in town. He's picked up the game.
5: Dodgeball aficionado right now is probably the best.
12: It's a good title.
5: Yeah. I dig it. So you picked a night. And let's just start there. This is the playoffs finals for the league. We are literally about to see some of the most cutthroat community competition out there. So it's going to be a fun night. Yeah, it's WeHo. We are at WeHo Dodgeball Rec. We're at the WeHo Park.
12: And so they pump up the music, and it's game on. On championship night, the whole season has come down to this. Alex is the coach of his team. Most of the teams, I can't tell you their names because they're highly inappropriate titles, but he's in charge of Team Awesome, a nice, wholesome team name.
5: I was in college a long time ago.
12: Not that long ago.
5: And there was a bulletin board that had one of those tearaway things. I texted my best friend at the time, and I was like, yo, we're doing this. We showed up, and it was sold out. So 10 years ago, we signed up to some random thing, pulled off of a wall, and started playing dodgeball ever since.
13: Hey, come on, pick your hands up!
17: Three, two, one, still awesome!
5: Play like how you want, let's go.
12: And as they play in the bleachers, they've got a fan base, mostly friends and partners of those who are playing, but the fans are here.
18: That's right, yeah! It's interesting. Because growing up, I was always scared of dodgeball, but like watching it is a different experience for sure.
12: Alondra says she doesn't want to play, but she's happy to cheer in the stands holding a poster.
18: It says, Go Christian, Team Awesome. That's my boyfriend. I made it for him.
12: In this league, hundreds of players battle it out over a number of weeks. A game starts with seven balls lined up. The referee kicks it off, and then it's a mad dash for the balls and throwing them at the opposing team. Many of these athletes show up never having played dodgeball since elementary school. Jamel Dorton says he just loves it now.
19: I like eventually found my way to dodgeball through a friend who recommended it to me. And the first night I came in, it felt right. Like I felt that sense of community right away.
12: His team, the Hogwarts, just about the only other clean team name here, beat Team Awesome, and Jamel got a serious workout, according to his Apple Watch.
19: I think I burned, from this game alone, about 700 calories.
12: Wow.
19: In 45 minutes.
12: And all of the players here say their coworkers and friends kind of laugh at them and give them weird looks when they say they play adult dodgeball. But Jamel says all it takes is getting them to one game or tournament, and they get it.
19: It's like there's adult dodgeball leagues. What are we doing here? Yeah. But then they come here, even just to watch the games, and they're like, oh, I get it. You know, and then even just from watching the games and coming out with us afterwards to our home bar, gym bar, and they get to meet people on my team, people on the teams that we played against, and they immediately feel immersed within that community themselves that they want to come back. Even if they don't want to play, even though we try to get them to play at least once or twice, they still love being here.
12: Oh, yeah, that's the other thing that he mentioned. The league has a home bar everybody goes to afterwards, so there's an element of the night always ends with a few friendly drinks.
19: I want to say the youngest player that I'm aware of is 21, and I want to say the oldest player I'm aware of, I want to say they're like in their early 60s.
20: So I got here and I got slammed in the face and I was like, oh, this is real. Like, this is for real.
12: It is real, but they do use foam, no sting balls, so it doesn't hurt like it did in grade school. Kimberly Rose Walter loves it so much, she's on multiple teams.
21: I'm not a spring chicken, and it is exercising my mind, my body. This is stretching my focus.
12: And back to the founder of this league, Jake Mason. He's hoping the dodgeball craze, which has around 20,000 players nationally, will just keep growing.
16: It draws you in. And it's, again, a sport for everybody. So people come in and go, oh, I want to try that. Some people come in and they hear the slams of the ball against the wall. Sometimes that intimidates people, but most of the time the energy here, the vibe we try to keep here is social, fun, welcoming.
12: When we come back,
0: 10, 20 years ago, that 80s was like code for cheesy or code for bad or code for embarrassing.
12: That's next when Press Play continues.
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11: On the next News and Views, Matt Evans joins us. He's the endorsed candidate for District 25 House on the Republican side. 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
12: Thanks for coming back to play with us. It's Press Play from ABC News. I'm your playful guide, Alex Stone. If the saying goes that time is a thief, there's an emerging trend online that may examine and even challenge that adage. Creators and even familiar brands are embracing the sounds and the sights of the past and tapping into a renewed appreciation for nostalgia. Let's step back in the Wayback Machine now with ABC's Joy Piazza.
39: It's 3 o'clock in the morning and you can't sleep. Instinctively, you reach for your phone and begin the ritual of scrolling through social media. But what you find may transport you to another time. No, this isn't from the 1980s. It's a part of a new wave of online content, Nostalgia Core, that celebrates the sounds, aesthetics, and trends from the past four decades. It's been embraced by creators from all walks of life, and they've united their equally diverse following with posts that ask an underlying question. Remember this?
0: Now, more than ever, the 80s genre is looked back with a fondness that I think is a new thing, because I would say sort of 10, 20 years ago, that 80s was like the was code for cheesy or code for bad or code for embarrassing.
39: That's Edward Gamper, also known as Sunglasses Kid, who has more than 450,000 followers on Instagram alone. His throwback compositions can be heard on other nostalgia accounts, as well as major Hollywood productions like Cobra Kai and Beverly Hills Cop 4, Axel F. He says he initially started out trying to be a film composer and was drawn to the 80s synth sound.
0: There was a moment in I think around 2010 when the film Drive came out with Ryan Gosling, which was a big moment for a lot of bedroom producers and electronic producers who were all like sort of simultaneously inspired across the world. There was a particular song called Night Call by an artist called Kavinsky, who became this sort of poster child for this kind of modern 80s sound. And this sort of turned into an internet genre that got dubbed synthwave.
39: But it's not just about the music. Gamper says he plays along with the vibe of the 1980s by setting the scene for his followers.
0: The one that kind of really went stratospheric for me was a track called Badge and Gun, which was named after I'd put out the video. I finished it off where I just put this statement of something like, it's 1989 and you've just handed in your badge and gun after things have gone bad, which feels like a scene that everyone knows from some 80s cop movie. Is it the caption that's making this work? It does seem to be the caption. And then just seeing people writing just what were like screenplays in the comment section, people just adding on to it.
39: Gamper says he was inspired to try this approach from another creator, Retro Avocado, Janine DeMichael Baggett.
2: I do a lot of content about like the 90s mom. The sort of things like our moms did, and like the, all of like the Amway and the Avon they would do, and like the way they would put the wallpaper borders up.
39: She also explores the various imagery from that decade, like one now known as the utopian scholastic aesthetic.
2: The aesthetic that on the school books and on the Microsoft Encarta CD-ROM 95. When I hear that song, like it brings me back to literally being a kid and browsing through the Encarta encyclopedia on the computer.
39: Baggett has a theater background, and her 90s aesthetic content has amassed a following on Instagram topping 280,000. She calls it a nostalgia renaissance and says she was seeing the trends during the height of the COVID-19 pandemic.
2: Brands are leaning more into it. They're reviving series and old movies like more and more. And I thought like surely at some point like people are going to get tired of this, but they're really not.
39: One major brand who is feeding into the renaissance, the Weather Channel.
3: The regional forecast.
39: The local forecast, once a relic of the cable channel's days in the 80s and 90s, is back as a retrocast. The graphics look like they're from a computer program from 30 years ago, and the music in this case was generated by AI. Brennan Gerster is the chief business officer and general manager of consumer at the Weather Company. He says the rollout on April Fool's Day was the culmination of the work of two teams of coders, a music consultant, and it was fueled by a drive to get the look, feel, and sound historically accurate.
5: It was rebuilt in the exact fonts, that the 8-bit dither gradients were exactly the way they were, and it worked. That was the other thing. We wanted to actually be functional and highlight the 2026 science.

0: ourselves, right? We lived in a different world when we were kids, and it's really wild to experience that world and now experience what it is.
1: Dr. Thompson also says remembering the past may be cyclical every 20 years or so.
2: In the 1970s, we had a big 50s, looking back at the 50s. MASH was one of the big, most popular shows, took place in the 50s. Happy Days took place in the 50s.
1: And according to Thompson, it's human nature to romanticize the past.
2: There's a natural tendency to look back to what might have been happier or simpler or whatever times, if we were lucky enough to have those happy, simpler times, and to long for them.
1: From the weather company's perspective, being nostalgic isn't just fun. It's smart business. Gerster says the retrocast connected with people.
3: I think when you combine it legitimately, authentically with the brand, that's more powerful. Like, I think people have done it before, but like, if Levi's introduces a, if people can do retro jeans, but if Levi's does the retro jean, that's a different level. That's it saying we're acknowledging our past and we're bringing it forward.
1: Edward Gamper says he believed in his idea, but didn't imagine what success could look like.
4: The day that I started initially going viral, I was literally walking, pacing around my flat with my girlfriend going, what do I do? What do I do? And I gained like 7,000 followers in the time it took me to drink a cup of coffee.
1: And Baggett says,
0: sometimes it's very touching, you know, if I do like this 90s mom character and like, wow, you remind me of my mom who passed. And it was like, this was so comforting to watch. And it's just, you never know. I feel like I'm just sometimes a vessel for something.
1: As to what could be next for the nostalgia core trend, Dr. Thompson says it may be tougher for younger generations to look back on shared experiences because the media landscape is vast and fractured.
2: There's a lot more people out there who have never seen Heated Rivalry than there are who have. That wasn't the case with I Love Lucy. Everybody had seen it. So I think we're going to, as the years go on, become nostalgic for the very act of being able to have this code that we share with everybody of our generation.
1: But for now, content creation is expanding. Baggett's Retro Avocado will soon feature original songs, one about her 90s character falling in love with a meteorologist. And speaking of weather, Brennan Gerster with the Weather Company says Retrocast isn't going anywhere. An app version available to registered users will be released soon.
3: This simplistic place where you were stuck home sick and there's no internet and you had to listen to the smooth jazz, it's like kind of peaceful and nice.
1: Whatever resonates with people, whether it's a sound, a video, a color scheme, or a fashion trend, Thompson says looking back and tapping into long-held memories is powerful and uniquely human.
2: It's a complex emotional act. And if pop culture never can do anything else, being able to do that is not a bad thing to be able to do.
1: Joy Piazza, ABC News.
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7: I'm Ryan Ranchi with This Week in the NCAA on Westwood One. The Virginia men's tennis team just won their third national championship in the last five seasons. The Cavaliers defeated Texas on Sunday to win their seventh title in program history. The teams were tied at 3 points each, and the championship was sealed by a clutch victory from Virginia star Dylan Dietrich, who was the top-ranked singles player in the nation. The Swiss junior triumphed in the winner-take-all match in three sets.
8: You always dream about being in that moment, kind of. 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But on the other hand, it's like, if you lose, obviously it's like everything like just falls apart with you. So I feel like it's both enjoyable, but also a lot of pressure, which was tough, but ultimately, yeah, felt great.
7: The D1 champions on the women's side, next on This Week in the NCAA.
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7: Women's team just won their second NCAA title in the last three seasons. After losing in the national championship a year ago, the Aggies defeated Auburn 4-1 in last Sunday's title match. Texas A&M senior Daria Smetanikov clinched the win with a singles victory in three sets.
11: This was definitely the best 4 years of my life. I met my best friends and the coaches. I mean, what amazing people, what an amazing community we have here. And I think that I couldn't have asked for a better way to end my career here.
7: That's This Week in the NCAA. I'm Ryan Radke on Westwood One.
12: 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I'm ABC's Alex Stone. Lately, something interesting has been popping up all over social media. 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Reporter Bethany Bronsilva covers parenting for ABC News. She says after years of hyper-digital living, families are beginning to rethink how kids spend their time.
13: My 10-year-old son Jake, like most kids his age, loves screens. YouTube, games, anything with a login and a rechargeable battery. And for a while, I let it happen. Because screens are easy. They keep kids occupied. They buy you a few quiet minutes in a busy day. But then I started noticing what happened when those screens were gone. The boredom, the frustration, and honestly, the complete lack of a backup plan. So we decided to try something. Not a full detox, not a dramatic reset, just a little less screen time and a little more of everything else. What's often called analog play, the kind of play that doesn't plug in, is making a comeback. So in our house, we decided to try it. And the first thing I learned, kids do not love this idea right away.
14: At first, I'm kind of annoyed because I want to play on my iPad.
13: But then something interesting started to happen.
14: Me and my brother usually end up doing something fun like basketball or making up a game.
13: And it's not just happening in my house. Across the country, families are starting to pull back from constant digital stimulation. Not because technology is bad, no, but because something about childhood started to feel overly optimized. Too scheduled, too passive, too easy. So I wanted to understand what we might be gaining by stepping away. So I turned to Cass Holman, a play designer, educator, and author who's spent years thinking about how play shapes the way kids learn, connect, and create.
15: Anytime there's kind of a new tool and toys that are digital come out and they're exciting and we have to kind of play around and say, how do we use this? What'll this be good for? We need to explore it and say like, curiosity, what is this? How can we use it? Which is great. And then at some point we kind of reach the limits of it and start to assess, is this great? Do we love it? What is it good for? Is that actually feel good or is it just kind of novel and is it a little bit gimmicky?
13: In other words, the novelty wears off.
15: And so I think that we've reached that point with a lot of our digital technologies and realize that in fact they don't really feel great and they aren't actually adding that much to our relationships and to kind of how we feel both mentally and physically in our lives and in our households and in our communities. And so I think that's where we're then kind of shifting back to things that we know feel good or we're going back to in a way that we're curious about again.
13: And what we're going back to is something much simpler.
15: The beauty of free play is that it's freely chosen, intrinsically motivated and kind of intuitively directed by the person playing. But particularly for children, that type of play is incredibly important. It's where they develop agency. It's where they experience freedom, where they find out what they want and how to get it, right? When there's nobody telling them what to do and how to do it and what winning looks like and there's no explicit goal.
13: And it turns out that kind of play usually starts with something kids don't love at all. If there's one word that defines this experiment in my house, it's this. Boredom. And not the kind we rush to fix, the kind we sit in.
14: Sometimes I tell my mom, I'm bored. But then she just says, go figure something out. I hate when she says that, but I usually do.
13: That moment right there, the I hate this turning into I figured it out, is where something important happens. But I'll be honest, it's not always easy to know how to respond in that moment.
16: What should I tell my 10-year-old son, Jake, when he tells me I'm bored, when I've sort of limited his screen time and he wants the iPad back and he's telling me that he's bored and he doesn't know what to do? What should I do in that moment?
15: It's funny. I mean, I remember very clearly when I was a kid and would say to my mom, I'm bored. She would kind of say to me, like, why is that my problem? You know, like what? So don't be boring, right? Like if you're bored, then you're boring, right? And which I don't think it has to be that extreme like that, like, but obviously like had something to do with the generation of parenting where they were like, go outside. What's your problem?
13: Maybe not the exact script we'd use today, but the idea still holds.
15: It comes out of like, nothing specific to do. I don't have some structure. I don't have homework or soccer practice or some adult telling me what needs to happen next. If the adults in a child's life can kind of let them linger in boredom for a moment. Boredom isn't to be fixed. Boredom is like a lingering place that we shift into. What do I need and how do I get it?
13: In other words, boredom isn't a problem. It's a starting point.
15: I think it's a skill now to kind of be able to tune into what we need and know how to get it.
13: And for parents, that can be the hardest part.
15: Just sitting with the discomfort of the impulse to do the thing for your child that they need to be doing for themselves.
13: As we started figuring this out at home, I realized we weren't the only ones experimenting. So I checked in with a mom friend of mine, someone who had already started pulling back on the screens with her kids, and what she told me was surprisingly simple.
17: It's not like we suddenly became this super creative Pinterest family. It's actually the opposite. The less we planned, the better it worked.
13: She said once the screens weren't the default, her kids started filling the time on their own.
17: They'll ride bikes, they'll play outside, they'll start a game and change the rules halfway through. It's kind of chaotic, but it works.
13: And that's exactly what I started to see with Jake. Not some magical transformation, just small shifts. And honestly, it was not perfect. There were still complaints, still moments where he wanted the iPad back, but there were also these unexpected pockets of connection, laughing over a game, shooting hoops in the driveway, and just being together in a way that didn't feel rushed or divided. Because what fills that space isn't anything revolutionary. It's board games, bike rides, random backyard competitions that don't make sense until they do. It's the kind of play many of us grew up with, but quietly stopped prioritizing.
15: Free play is an activity that's freely chosen, driven by, I choose what it is. Like I said, it's no one is telling me what to do or how to do it. Intrinsically motivated means kind of driven by curiosity or driven by my own internal desire rather than an external motivator, which might be I'm doing it because I'm going to get a grade or a score. And then personally directed is the third element. It doesn't have instructions and nobody is telling me how to do it. So those are the three elements of free play. And often that is analog,
13: which in today's world can feel almost radical because so much of childhood now is structured, scheduled, and measured. And what this shift suggests is that maybe kids don't need more inputs. They need more space. And after all of this, I asked Jake one more question. Does the day feel different when there are less screens?
14: When I'm outside doing stuff with my family, feels like a real day.
13: A real day. And maybe that's what this is all about. Not eliminating technology, not going backwards, just making a little more room for the moments that feel real.
12: Press play continues after this. Stay with us.
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23: 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Highlights in history celebrating the 250th anniversary of the founding of the United States.
24: Memorial Day is a federal holiday in the United States for mourning the U.S. military personnel who died while serving in the United States Armed Forces. It is observed on the last Monday of May, and it is considered to be the unofficial beginning of summer. The first national observance of what would become Memorial Day occurred on May 30, 1868, then known as Declaration Day, to honor Union soldiers who had died in the American Civil War. The national observance followed the example of many local observances, which were begun at the end of the Civil War. Many cities and people have claimed to be the first to observe it. However, the National Cemetery Administration, a division of the Department of Veteran Affairs, credits Mary Ann Williams of the Ladies Memorial Association of Columbus, Georgia, with originating the idea of an annual day to decorate the graves of Civil War veterans with flowers. Official recognition as a holiday spread among the states beginning in New York in 1873. By 1890, every Union state had adopted it. The World Wars turned it into a day of remembrance for all members of the U.S. military who fought and died in service. In 1968, Congress changed its observance to the last Monday in May, and in 1971 standardized its name as Memorial Day. KFGO presents America's Minute, brought to you by R&G Subaru in Detroit Lakes.
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26: 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He's the endorsed candidate for District 25 House on the Republican side. 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
12: You're listening to Press Play from ABC News. Okay, so a few years ago, I did a story for this very show in which I went fishing in the LA River. The Los Angeles River is essentially a sewer in many places. Granted, they're trying to clean it up, but it's a concrete river through LA. And let me tell you, some of the carp in there are ridiculously big, eating the waste that's dumped in the LA River. Well, now ABC's Peter Haralambos is taking sewer salmon to the next level and seeing what it's like fishing in the Hudson River in New York. And I'm just going to tell you, ew.
22: You know, only now I'm realizing a little bit about how sketchy this is. It's the middle of the afternoon on a work day, and I'm 16 miles from my office to rendezvous with two guys I've never met before. You're not Joey, I take it. I'm meeting a guy named Joey, but I think they're further down on the dock. I'm here so they can take me fishing. Thanks for letting me join you guys. I'm Peter.
27: How you doing?
22: Joel.
27: Pleasure to meet you, brother.
22: Here is a dock on the outskirts of New York City, just past one of the runways at Kennedy Airport. You can literally hear the jet engines whirling, but I am not here to catch a flight. I'm here to catch a fish. Not just to catch a fish, but to eat the fish I catch. Yes, to eventually cook and eat one of the fish that swim around New York City, a city whose Hudson River has been described as an open-air sewer, where for years the pollution around Manhattan and its neighboring boroughs was considered a lost cause. But now, the Hudson is making a comeback.
28: There's the fallacy of, you know, oh my God, the water's dirty and so on and so forth, and it's really not.
22: That's Mike Giordano. He owns one of the last remaining bait and tackle shops in New York City. I went to see him to outfit myself for this attempt at New York City fishing.
28: You're going to catch striped bass. Striped bass fishing's been very, very good. The last, end of April, mid-April to early June is when it's best.
22: And it's not just Mike. New York State's Health Department earlier this year updated its guidance for the first time in 50 years, advising that the waters of the Hudson were clean enough for anyone to eat the fish from, within limits, some very specific limits.
29: You can eat up to 4 meals per month of striped bass if you're lucky enough to catch one.
22: Audrey Van Genechten is with the health department.
29: If you happened to get one of like the real ocean fish, like a flounder or a scup or a porgy, you could get those. You could eat those up to 4 meals per month. Crabs are actually very popular as long as you don't eat the tamale, which is like the liver part.
6: Does anyone ever bring a Blinky from The Simpsons with you, the three-eyed fish?
29: They do, yes. I mean, there are all sorts of weirdness with fish. You know, like, there are certainly some interesting fish that can come out of the Hudson, but there's you shouldn't be finding Blinky very often.
6: But there's a non-zero chance I catch a three-eyed fish.
29: I think you're more likely to catch a one-eyed
22: with
29: fish.
22: With that reassurance from the state, I made my way to a park in Brooklyn to meet up with those two guys. Joey Vathanavang and Joel Rodriguez. They run an Instagram page about fishing in New York. Joey works as a bellman at a hotel, and Joel drives trucks. This was their day off, and they let me join them fishing. In fact, since he was a kid, Joey's been fishing these waters and eating his catch.
7: But growing up, like with my parents, like I said, like is they did it for eating. Like literally nothing was going back in the water. It could be eel, bait fish, bunker too. Like I ate bunker before.
22: I reached out to these guys after my first attempt at fishing in the Hudson from Battery Park, as recommended by Mike, was a bust. Maybe trying Jamaica Harbor in the outskirts of Brooklyn, closer to the ocean than the Hudson itself, would help prove that there are still fish to be caught in this city.
7: Came out to fish, you know, so it would be great to catch a fish, not to go out and get skunked all the time. That's what we call it, to get skunked, not catch nothing. It sucks to go out there and not catch nothing.
22: But as we stood there waiting for a bite, I couldn't help but notice my surroundings, that we were fishing next to a massive landfill and the Department of Sanitation site. But Joey had a theory that the dump was actually feeding the fish.
8: I guess like the garbage drops, or the juice, whatever, drops into the water, you know, like, and the bait fish be hovering around and the striped bass is always there.
9: Yeah, that's actually a pretty logical theory.
22: Logical, but not very reassuring. And a few people warned me that this quest to catch a fish might not be the best idea. Tracy Brown is the president of Riverkeeper, a nonprofit organization that's driven the cleanup of the Hudson since the 1960s. She says there are still serious pollution problems with the waters of the Hudson River.
10: Each year, on average, New York City is dumping the equivalent of 71 Empire State Buildings full of untreated sewage into the water. So that is about 21 billion gallons a year.
22: On top of that, there's still pollution that lingers from years ago. Two General Electric plants 200 miles upstream from New York dumped more than 1 million pounds of polychlorinated biphenyls, also known as forever chemicals, into the river.
10: They had a plant there for years where they were manufacturing PCBs, and PCBs are what we now call a forever chemical. They were used for refrigerants and lubricants and other industrial purposes.
22: Declining levels of those PCBs led the health department to update its guidance about eating fish from the lower Hudson, though fish further upstream are still considered too contaminated to safely eat.
10: This many years out from the cleanup, we should have better news than the sensitive population can eat 8 ounces of striped bass once a month. You know, that's the news that's being heralded by the Department of Health, and it is progress, but it's nowhere near where we need to be.
22: Back at Kennedy Airport, my fishing expedition with Joey and Joel wasn't going well. I didn't catch a thing. A few hours later, I was back at ABC News headquarters in Manhattan, and I just couldn't get over the failure. The Hudson River was just a few blocks away, so I headed there and met up with a guy who leads fishing tours of the city, Seth Farishanis.
11: So we are on the west side of Manhattan on Pier 34, and then right behind us, if you look down that way, you see the Statue of Liberty in the distance and the World Trade Center. And then right above us, we have Pier 45 and 46.
22: Seth set me up with four different rods. The first one with bait and a sinker.
11: So I have a little piece of shrimp.
14: Human grade shrimp,
11: it
14: basically.
11: Is human grade shrimp, okay. From Trader Joe's.
22: Another rod had a hard plastic lure.
11: Cast it out and you can kind of see the movement on the water.
14: Yeah, it's like spinning.
11: Yeah. Exactly, and that's hopefully going to attract the fish.
22: And the other two rods had rigs meant to imitate bait fish.
14: I think if I were a fish, which one I would choose?
11: Well, this one, I mean, it looks enticing because there's like six of them in a row, so the fish is going to say, all right, there's a lot of bait fish up there. I need to go check that out.
22: Now it was just a waiting game, watching our line for some kind of action.
11: Just a kind of slow even up and a slow consistent down.
22: And some more waiting.
11: And at the end of the day, it'd be nice to catch something, but if we don't, we still had a good time.
22: And as we were beginning to call it quits and pack up our stuff and head back to the office, it finally happened.
11: Get out of your way here. Nice job. Keep going. Well done. You're good. So depending on the size of the fish, we might use a net or not. We might pull the net.
22: And out from the water emerged a fish. kind of.
13: Oh, it's an eel. It is an eel.
15: Oh my gosh, you caught an eel.
22: A slimy, slithering, 2.5-foot eel that literally started hissing at me when it came out of the water.
15: That's a really big fish.
13: This is terrifying. This is a 2-foot eel.
15: That is a really big eel.
22: But we had to throw it back, because eels are not one of the few fish that the state says are safe to eat. Too many forever chemicals in their systems. The eel wasn't coming home with me, and to be honest, that was a relief. Instead, I consoled myself by heading to Queens to have dinner at a fish market turned Greek restaurant. One of the specials that night was line-caught New York striped bass. For some reason, I decided to take a pass.
12: Oh, Peter, that is so gross, and the eel was hissing at you. You did take one for the team on that one. Thank you, Peter. And we hope you've been able to get out there and cast a line or find other ways to play this summer without catching an eel. I'm Alex Stone. This has been a special presentation from ABC News.
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19: 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If you have symptoms, contact a doctor.
18: I'm so glad I did.
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20: That'll do it for the ABC special here on this Memorial Day. Here on KFGO, Tommy Fox with you from the KFGO studios, currently sitting at 91 degrees, and it is sunny in Fargo-Moorhead. Coming up here on the Mighty 790 and 104.7 KFGO, it'll be a mix of today's KFGO and this week's KFGO, or you could say last week's KFGO, some of these segments from our live and local shows. Going into Coast to Coast, which starts at 9 p.m., and for your overnight look at sports tomorrow across our family of stations here on KFGO. Game 2 of a 4-game series between the Minnesota Twins and Chicago White Sox. 6 o'clock is the pregame show tomorrow evening here on KFGO. And on 740 The Fan, our sister station, the Fargo-Moorhead Redhawks, start a 3-game series against the Lake Country Dockhounds at Newman Outdoor Field. 640 The pregame show on 740 The Fan. 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
23: ABC News, I'm Stephanie Officer. The Memorial Day weekend is wrapping up and many road trippers are hitting the highways to trek back home. ABC's Melissa Adan.
24: Traffic is picking up, and especially across Southern California, there's no surprise that the roadways along the beaches and the coast, that's where we are seeing the most slowdowns as traffic starts to pick up with the millions of people who chose to drive for this long weekend. And of course, many are beginning their commutes back home.
23: In New York City this Memorial Day, the Intrepid Museum opening its doors to vets and armed forces members for a commemoration. Mayor Zoran Mamdani was there.
26: As each of us enjoy the fruits of lives of peace and freedom, homes where we are safe at night, children who learn and grow in school, let us always remember that none of this was promised. It was won by sacrifice, and it must be cherished.
23: A woman died after being impaled by a patio umbrella during strong winds at a South Carolina restaurant Saturday on Lake Marion. This is ABC News. A different kind of global sports competition has wrapped in Las Vegas, the Enhanced Games, which encourages the use of performance-enhancing drugs.
30: The president of World Athletics saying no one within athletics takes the Enhanced Games seriously. But athletes claim the money offered by the Enhanced Games was too good to pass up. Winners of each event walked away with $250,000. And breaking a world record results in a $1 million payday.
0: We have our first world record.
30: A Greek swimmer broke the record in the 50-meter freestyle.
1: ABC's Sophie Fillet. Europe is in the grips of a May heat wave, which is making for difficult conditions at the French Open. The United Kingdom broke its record for the hottest temperature recorded in May. The Scripps National Spelling Bee gets underway tomorrow. This year, it returns to the nation's capital at Constitution Hall. 30 of the last 36 champions.